0: 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I'm Ryan Radke, along with Mike Golic. Scott Graham will join us shortly from our Westwood One studios. We've got the latest installment of this long-standing NFC East rivalry, a rivalry that has been pretty one-sided as of late. The Cowboys have won 9 of the last 10 and 16 of the last 18 against the Giants. And in season openers between the two, Dallas has gone 11-1, including a 40-0 shellacking here 3 years ago. Mike, the Giants are hoping to erase some of those bad memories tonight as they begin a new era in their franchise history. Tired of the coaching carousel, the Giants go out, they bring in an established head coach in John Harbaugh. The question is, how much of a difference can Harbaugh make right away for this team?
1: Yeah, this is something that I think is going to take a little time. He wants to instill his culture, but that's not an overnight thing. We know he's a guy that loves strong offensive and defensive lines. That's his MO. And, you know, you have a young quarterback who got hurt last year. You have a young running back who got hurt last year. So they didn't have the normal off seasons of growing from rookie year to second year. So John Harbaugh's got his work cut out for him.
0: Also had a pretty good wide receiver who got hurt last year. And you think about that, Mike, we can't say this a lot about a 4-13 teams. There are some pieces here John Harbaugh to work with.
1: Oh, without question. I mean, Malik Nabers, you want to talk about a quarterback's best friend, especially a young quarterback's best friend, you know, coming back from a major, major knee injury. They're going to need him in this offense and a running game.
0: All right, Cowboys fans always have big expectations coming into the season. It would seem this year that whether or not those expectations are met, it seems to rely on one thing. Can their defense get better? It was a grease fire a year ago. How much better can they be on that side?
1: Well, that's going to be the key, because they certainly can't get much worse than 32nd in the league in a lot of categories. That was dead last. So how much better? Can it be a top half of the league defense? With that offense, that would be a great mixture. But I have no idea. We're about to find out. Offseason doesn't matter. You can't win on paper.
0: Much more to come from MetLife Stadium as we approach kickoff between the Giants and the Cowboys. 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
4: From our Westwood One studios, getting you ready for Sunday Night Football tonight between the Dallas Cowboys and the New York Giants in the Meadowlands. Let's start by catching you up to what happened in the late games here in Week 1. Arizona Cardinals pull off a stunning upset today in Los Angeles, beating the Chargers 26-14. Jacoby Brissett throws for 277 yards and a score in the game. Minnesota Vikings, without their quarterback Kyler Murray, who left with a concussion, scored 22 points in the fourth quarter and stunned the Green Bay Packers 39-22, the final at U.S. Bank Stadium today. Eagles hold off on a two-point conversion attempt as time was about to expire. They beat the Washington Commanders today, 24-22 in Philadelphia. And Las Vegas gets a season-opening win behind Kirk Cousins and their new head coach Clint Kubiak. They beat the Miami Dolphins 27-13. We, of course, are working our way toward kickoff of Sunday Night Football. Time to hear now from Nick Costos, the host of You Better You Bet on Westwood One Sports. He's got some of the numbers our listeners might be interested in for tonight's matchup between the Cowboys and the Giants. Nick?
2: Thanks, Scott. The spread for Sunday Night Football sees Dak Prescott and the Dallas Cowboys a three-point road favorite at Jackson Dart and the New York Football Giants. The total is 48. And the move in the betting market this week has been on the favorite Cowboys, pushing them out from -2.5 to -3. And that despite the big injury news, as Giants star receiver Malik Nabers is active. He's going to see his first NFL game action since he tore his ACL in Week 4 of last year. And that is a Giant deal. Pun intended. Because with Nabers, the Giants' passing offense should be functional. And while the Dallas offense always capable of fireworks, there are real questions about its offensive line. No star guard Tyler Smith and uncertainty at right tackle. I like the Giants +3, and I give Big Blue a real chance to win the game. As for props, Odell Beckham back with the Giants against the team he famously had the one-handed touchdown catch against on Sunday Night Football. Beckham's receiving yards prop, 9.5 tonight. Scott, back to you.
4: All right, thanks very much, Nick. Up next, you know, in some ways, it's really hard to believe it's been 25 years since a defining moment in U.S. history changed all of us, including the NFL. We come back. We're going to take a look back at the immediate aftermath of the 9/11 terrorist attacks. This is Westwood One's coverage of the National Football League.
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4: Graham, as we get you ready for Sunday Night Football in the Meadowlands tonight with special ceremonies going on the field. And of course, in the distant background, the skyline of New York City. This week, we all pause for a remembrance of a life-changing moment of time now half a century ago. Here's Steve Futterman.
19: Under a minute remaining in the game, and the Broncos just...
20: September 10th, 2001. The Monday Night Football game in Denver between the Broncos and the New York Giants was coming to an end.
21: Would have been a tough win for the New York Giants. Hey, not...
20: Also coming to an end was a certain...

0: Well, the free agent from the Bears.
1: Boy, they're in a position to set up a really long field goal attempt by Brad Aubrey, possibly.
0: And see how they play it here. They put 1 second back on the clock, so 9 seconds left now. Schoonmaker is going to check into the ball game. Aubrey's career long is a 65-yarder. He hit that 2 years ago. Trips left, single man right. Prescott in the shotgun with Lipke to his right side. Prescott lifts that left leg, hands out in front of him. Gets the snap, he's back to pass. Prescott under pressure, rolling to his left, being chased. Throws for the sideline, and that one is incomplete. Flannoy tried to make the catch and drag his toes. The officials say he couldn't do it. Deontay Banks was in coverage, and now just 3 seconds remain.
1: That would have been an attempt at about his long, maybe just a hair longer had he come down with that. Now you're just looking at a Hail Mary, or you don't feel you can do it. If you're close enough, you just run the clock out.
0: Boy, and be careful on these. Remember that game last year we had at SoFi into the first half when Baker Mayfield got drilled?
1: Yep.
0: Shoulder injury cost him some time. Got to be careful on plays like this. Slot left, single man right. Prescott takes the snap. He's just going to hand it off to Lipke. He runs between the hash marks for a first down. He's out to the 45-yard line. And that will bring us to the end of the first half. A first half that was sloppy at times. But, Mike, the Giants will feel good going in with this 14-7 lead.
1: Nice drive to get that last touchdown for the Cowboys. They had one good drive, but continuation of the penalties. Leading the league last year and starting out that same way this year.
0: That's the end of the first half with the score, the Giants 14, the Cowboys 7. When we return, Scott Graham rejoins us from our studios with the halftime report. 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
8: From our Westwood One studios, halftime in the Meadowlands, the New York Giants with a late touchdown and a 14-7 lead over the Dallas Cowboys. Let's take a look back at what happened earlier today in Week 1 play in the NFL. Buffalo Bills and Josh Allen had thought of Reliance Stadium as a bit of a house of horrors. Josh had never won there. Bills hadn't won there in forever, but they took the lead late today against the Houston Texans. Then they turned it over to their defense.
9: Four-man rush, back to pass, pressure coming, he's sacked and he fumbled! The Bills have the football! Mr. Fourth Quarter, Terrell Bernard hops on the football, and that's going to do it here in Houston! The Bills are going to win for the first time in 20 years!
8: That's Chris Brown, 97 Rock Buffalo Bills Radio Network. Buffalo wins at 36-31. Josh Allen, two passing touchdowns, two rushing touchdowns to begin this new season. Meanwhile, Lamar Jackson is back. He threw for a touchdown in this one and also ran for one. Baltimore wins at Indy today after running out to a big early lead. 41-23 was the final. Speaking of big early leads, how about what Jacksonville did to Cleveland today? They were up 24-0 at halftime and really never looked back after scoring on six of their first seven possessions. The Jags win 34-10. Trevor Lawrence, a Jacksonville record for week one with four touchdown passes in the game. Cincinnati Bengals had their defense be a problem for them last year. Today, it produced turnovers, including three fumbles from Baker Mayfield. Bengals beat Tampa Bay 33-27 on a day where Ja'Marr Chase only had two catches. Meanwhile, Pittsburgh holds off Atlanta at Acrisure Stadium today, 20-13 in the final. Aaron Rodgers throws for a touchdown on this one. T.J. Watt, a pick six in the fourth quarter to help put the game away. Arizona shocked Los Angeles today. They beat the Chargers out in L.A. 26-14. Jacoby Brissett with a touchdown pass in this one. Chargers stunned at home today against Arizona. Speaking of stunned, so was Green Bay. Minnesota lost Kyler Murray to a concussion early in the game, but the Vikings came back behind Carson Wentz. They scored 22 points in the fourth quarter at U.S. Bank Stadium. They beat Green Bay today 39-22. Philadelphia holds off Washington. Commanders scored a touchdown late but could not convert a two-point conversion. Eagles win the ballgame by a score of 24-22. How about the Chicago Bears? Remember when they were the worst team offensively in the league 2 years ago? Not anymore.
10: Caleb Williams is second and one, taking the turn. They give to DeAndre Swift up the right side. Bursting free, 20-15-10-5. Goodbye. It's over. Touchdown, DeAndre Swift. Touchdown, Bears, 58-37.
8: Jeff Joniak with the call, Chicago Bears Radio Network. 59-37 was the final. That, by the way, the combined point total, the biggest in week one, as Chicago beats Carolina today at Bank of America Stadium. Detroit in overtime knocks off New Orleans today. They gave up a 21-0 lead, but scored late and stopped a two-point conversion attempt at the end of the extra period to get the win. It was Las Vegas knocking off Miami 27-13, the final today at Allegiant Stadium. And the New York Jets got a win to begin their season on the road at Tennessee 23-10. Once again, our halftime score, the New York Giants 14, the Dallas Cowboys 7. This is Westwood One's coverage of the National Football League.
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16: Giants up 20-19, 12 seconds to go. We know about the five games they lost last year inside of 2 minutes. Four of them inside of 32 seconds. Prescott from a shotgun setting back to throw. He sidearms one right and wide open along the right side and caught, but he didn't go out of bounds. Is Terrence Williams. Now the Cowboys hustling the line. 3 seconds, 2 seconds. They're not going to get the playoff. Ball game over.
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9: 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Giants 21, Cowboys 7. Giants' first drive of the game was 10 plays, 83 yards. Took 6:13 off the clock. That drive, 12 plays, 74 yards, 8:01 off the clock. They did not face a single third down on the drive.
10: They have over 100 yards rushing. They have 20 first downs to Dallas's 9. Most surprising thing in this game is Dallas's lack of offense, which credit the Giant defense.
9: Dominic Zavada's kick taken by Turpin on the right side of the 2, across the 10 to the 15, now the 20 up to the 25. That's hit there. Yeah, that's where the Cowboys will start first down and 10. 10 consecutive games for the Giants now, dating back to last year, with 100 yards or more rushing. That's tied for the second longest streak in Giants history. They also had 10 straight games back in 1993. So now the Cowboys looking to respond. This high-powered offense that has been held to just 7 points so far tonight. And again, they got those 7 points aided by a couple of pass interference penalties. Slot left, single man right. First and 10 Cowboys from their own 25. Prescott on the shotgun with Williams to his left. Giants showing pressure off the edge. Here's the snap, quick throw, left side drops. Ryan Flannoy had his hands on it. He might have been looking at Drew Phillips, who was the man that bluffed the blitz and then ran to the outside. Incomplete pass. They'll make it second and 10.
10: That's the way you disguise. You fake the blitz and you back off. You fake the blitz. Dak threw out, thought he was going to have a wide open guy because of the blitzer. Phillips drops back and has an effect on the play.
9: Second down 10. Cowboys will go with trips to the left. Ferguson the tight end, single man right. Dak in the shotgun brings Lamb in motion from left to right. Lamb will stop in the backfield now. He's off to the right side of Prescott. Dak has the snap. He's back to throw. He looks, fires right side, caught by Lamb on the numbers, turns it up across the 35, and he's out to about the 38-yard line. Tremaine Edmonds with the tackle, but CeeDee Lamb with a catch and run of 13 gives the Cowboys a first down.
10: A lot of time for Dak, a lot of space on that defense. Backers drop deep. Middle of that field was wide open.
9: Just the third catch of the game for Lamb. First and 10 Cowboys at their own 38. Lamb single wide receiver to the left. Pickens out to the right. Prescott under center. Williams is the single back. Here's the snap. Prescott back on a play fake. Rolling right, being chased. Has to throw it away. Incomplete. That was Abdul Carter, who was all over Prescott when he came out of that play fake. And those two exchanging a few pleasantries.
10: Abdul Carter last year led all rookies with 72 quarterback pressures, which was seventh in the NFL. And he played at least one snap at

0: Scans the field, looks, going deep, down the right sideline, incomplete, just out of the reach of Malachi Fields. He made a diving attempt. Durant was in coverage, and now the fans that have seen all those flags thrown against the Giants secondary are hoping that one's coming against Dallas, they won't get it.
1: I understand him going for Malachi is a one-on-one situation. Malachi Fields is 6'4", but if you check that all the way down, he had Cam Scadaboo just right out of the backfield. Would have been a nice game, but I get it. I get it. You trust your 6'4 guy.
0: Ends a string of 10 straight completions for Dort. Second down 10 from the Cowboys 38. Out of the eye with receivers left and right. Dort is under center. Play clock at 3. Here's the snap. Toss it to Scadaboo. Running left. Gets outside the number. Stutters his feet. Cuts back inside to the 35. Breaks an ankle tackle. Now fumbles the ball. It's loose. Scadaboo trying to get back on top of it. And I think he did. Right at the sticks. He started left, he cut it back right, and just when he got to open space, he dropped the ball. Fortunately for the Giants, Scadaboo jumped on it. He ends up gaining 10. It's a first down. Scadaboo will check out. He's limping. Meanwhile, DeMarvian Overshow, the Cowboys linebacker, is down. And the trainers will look at him. We'll step aside. 11:40 remaining in the game. 21-14 Giants. This is Westwood One's coverage of the National Football League.
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1: Now, I don't think Cam Scadaboo would have scored, but he got another 10 to 15 yards. That ball doesn't come out. He did a nice job starting left and then bouncing it back right. We used to see him go straight ahead and drop a shoulder, but he had some nimble moves there.
0: DeMarvian Overshown, who was injured on the play, was able to get up and jog off the sideline. Scadaboo was limping a little bit as he went to the Giants sideline.
1: But he didn't go in the blue tent. He just stood on the sideline.
0: kind of par for the course.
1: Yeah.
0: So the ball at the 28-yard line. First down and 10, 11:30 to go in the game. Giants 21, Cowboys 14. Receivers left and right, offset eye. Singletary is the running back. Now Jackson Dart stands up, changing the play.
8: 180, what's it?
0: Dart takes the snap, back on a play fake. Pressure coming, swings it out left side. Singletary, can he get away? He cannot. Wrapped up and stopped back at the 35. Fans wanted a flag for some extracurricular activity. That's Jay Sean Barham who got in there, and that goes as a loss of 7 yards. An excellent play by Barham, the rookie third rounder out of Michigan.
1: Yeah, John Michael Schmidt.

0: do anything for a cold beer. That's why the Coors Light Mountains turn blue, to tell you when your beer is as cold as the Rockies. 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People like cold beer. 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
6: 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Where do things stand in week one? Well, you never really know. But what you did know going into the day today was Green Bay going up against the Minnesota Vikings was going to be a big game inside the division. And Kyler Murray was making his debut as the fourth primary quarterback in five seasons under head coach Kevin O'Connell. That lasted 11 snaps before Murray was knocked out of the game in the concussion protocol. Green Bay Packers were sitting in the driver's seat of this ball game in a big way as Carson Wentz came on to try to salvage things for Minnesota. Green Bay had a 22-10 lead in the third quarter of this game. And then the game got turned upside down and on its head. Minnesota started scoring, and when they did, things started to snowball, not just for the offense, but for the defense as well.
9: Third and 17 for Green Bay. 2 of 9 on third down. Backed up to its own 23, and the Vikings have the lead. Love has no idea what to do, and he's sacked! Holy cow! Dallas Turner.
10: Wait, we got the ball!
9: Andrew
10: we got the ball.
9: Ball came out,
10: yes!
9: And the Vikings have recovered it at the one.
6: Paul Allen getting an assist from his partner Pete Bursich on the KFAN Minnesota Vikings audio network. That was part of a 22-point unanswered fourth quarter as Minnesota wins the game 39-22. Carson Wentz, 12 for 19 for 133 yards, but three touchdowns on the day. Justin Jefferson might be back as well. He caught two touchdown passes on the day today. Minnesota starts their season 1-0. Their head coach pretty happy about the team responding the way they did after Kyler Murray went down.
11: I told the team there's just some games, you know, that will stick with you for a long time. And the way this team stayed together, even when there were some unique hard circumstances, losing your quarterback, and to see your team, you know, kind of ignite in the second half, all three phases, you know, doing whatever was required to find a way to snatch the momentum in the football game and then put it away like that. This one will stick with me for a long time.
6: Green Bay ended last season on a five-game losing streak, their longest since 1992. You can now make it six in a row for the Packers. Jordan Love, two touchdowns, but an interception despite throwing for 387 yards. Big day for Christian Watson in this one. But Green Bay loses once again. You now have New York Jets next week in the Meadowlands. Philadelphia Eagles have no such problems of any kind on opening day. Jalen Hurts going into today 5-0. Joining Roger Staubach as the only quarterback since 1970, undefeated in week one with at least five starts. Staubach was 8-0. Hurts trying to get to 6-0 today through three touchdown passes. And Philly built a lead in the ball game against the Washington Commanders. But Jaden Daniels brought his team back. Washington hung around for most of the day.

0: a bad idea more than anything else, and you expect better of it. And here's Dak after the game on how bad does it feel to lose the first game of the week.
1: Yeah, I mean, it sucks to lose. Damn sure sucks to lose the first one to this team, a division game, but still optimistic. That doesn't change our goals, doesn't change how we feel about our team. As I said, credit to those guys that they beat us tonight. This is a marathon, though. It's a long season, and we're going to respond. We've got great leaders, and I feel confident in just even the message and the feel in the locker room after that. Yeah, guys are pissed off. Nobody's more disappointed than the players in that locker room and the coaches and everybody that put this game plan together and attempted to go out there and execute it and failed to do so. And as I said, credit to those guys. They'll have to see us again, and we've got to turn the page and got another division game next week at home.
0: Real quick, Gerard, for a guy like Dak, I mean, we expect better of him. He's probably going to get too much blame here, but what'd you think of his performance?
2: I mean, you're right. You can't make those type of mistakes if you're Dak, and you have to do a much better job of distributing the football and just ultimately leading this team, and even that means to the defensive side, to where you take on the onus of, hey, guys, we got to play a better brand, because the best locker rooms are the ones in which player accountability is leading the way and not coaches.
0: All right, up next, it'll be the never-duplicated Gerard Cherry's Power 5. Cowboys won't be in it. We'll find out who is next. It's game night on ESPN Radio.
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7: 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He's following Likely and walks in for the touchdown untouched.
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8: 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Coach fires. Complete. Got a first down and more. It's Goddard at the 10.
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9: 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Four-man rush, back to pass. Fires, looking down on a post, complete for the touchdown!
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10: 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We had a number of storylines in the NFL heading into this season. The Rams stay healthy enough to play on their home field for the Super Bowl. Will the Browns quarterback situation be the correct call this season? How much will the Bears score this year? And we also saw the Dallas Cowboys make moves this offseason, positioning themselves to be a contender in the NFC. Teddy Bruschi on Sunday NFL Countdown, taking Dallas as his team to represent the NFC in the Super Bowl. Cowboys opening the season on the road in the Meadowlands. The New York City area, of course, capping a weekend of remembrance for the September 11th attacks there. Plenty of emotions in the New York area. Add to that a division rivalry in primetime to open the season. That made for quite the showdown.
5: Cowboys at Giants.
8: Mooney in motion to the right. Neighbors in the left slot. Dart back to throw. Protection holds. Fires to the end zone. Likely's there. Touchdown, Giants! That's why they brought Isaiah Likely here. A 15-yard touchdown catch, and the Giants turn the Prescott interception into a touchdown and have the lead. Second and goal at the 2. Berrios in motion. They fake the handoff to him. Dart rolls right, throws it to Likely to the right. He dives for the goal line. Touchdown, Giants!
7: Likely second touchdown catch of the ball game, and on the opening possession of the third quarter, the Giants methodically drive down the field and score their third touchdown of the game, the second touchdown pass for Jackson Dart.
10: So it was out on WFAN. Giants up 21-7 at that point in the third. They cap a 12-play drive spanning 8 minutes. Dallas answers with its own 12-play touchdown drive, pulling back to within 21-14. Then New York with another 13-play drive. And they get the touchdown on a dart to Devin Singletary, 9-yard touchdown catch. Cowboys answer with another touchdown drive, but it just would not be enough as the Cowboys fall on the road to the Giants in the season opener. 28-20, the final. Giants' first season-opening win since 2022. They were 2-13 in Week 1 from 2010 to 2025. Giants with 28 points in the season opener, most in any season opener since 2013. And it gets Coach John Harbaugh a win in his coaching debut there.
11: It was incredible. The stadium was unbelievable. You know, it was everything that you would think, but it was more than I thought. It was really something, man. I want us to play well enough that we can create that atmosphere every single week here going forward throughout the season. That's up to us. That's our job as coaches and players to create a football team good enough

0: leadoff home run, his third of the year. And it's 1-0 Cleveland on a towering homer to right.
1: Tom Hamilton, WTAM in Cleveland. Leadoff home run for Kwan. Cleveland goes on to a 9-2 win. They're now within a half game of the White Sox. Guardians, White Sox begin a three-game series Monday in Cleveland. SportsCenter all night, ESPN Radio. Back to the NFL. Ravens and Colts on Sunday.
2: Turn again. Henry works outside. It's a foot race and he'll win it. The third touchdown of the day for Derrick Henry. It's a Kings hat trick and the Ravens find the end zone again.
3: I tell you what, when Derrick Henry saw Sauce Gardner, no disrespect to Sauce Gardner, but he's a corner in the National Football League, he was like, oh, he ain't tackling me.
1: Derrick Henry, 144 yards rushing, three touchdowns in the Ravens, 41-23 win over the Colts. WBAL with the call. Ravens, 506 yards, most yards in a game since 2024. Lamar Jackson throws for 324 and a touchdown, also ran for 40 in the win. ESPN analyst Herm Edwards.
4: Well, he looked like an MVP candidate today. And that is a Lamar Jackson we've seen before. And obviously the running game sets up everything in their offense. And I thought they played outstanding football. You know, this is a different football team. They scored 31 points in the first half. So this game was under control in the beginning. They ran the ball. Lamar threw the ball. I mean, they look like a team that, okay, these are the Ravens, right? This is what we're used to seeing. And their defense played fairly well. But a lot of yards. They had over 500 yards of offense. Hard to lose when you got that much offense.
1: Offensive output for the Ravens. Defense also shutting things down. Same thing happened for Pittsburgh.
5: I'm going to call it 2nd and 10 here. Rush in the shotgun. Gets a snap. Back to pass. Looking, throws out to the right. And it's picked off by T.J. Watt. Left up. Made the grab. Gets back on his feet. T.J. Watt rumbling in for his first career touchdown. T.J.
1: Career interception. It's a pick six, and the Steelers go on to a 20-13 win over the Falcons. WDVE with the call. Steelers with the win, their third straight season opening victory. Giants open with a win at home. Where was the letdown for Dallas? That's next. SportsCenter all night. It's ESPN Radio.
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0: overtime in Detroit. The Saints making a massive comeback, and they could knock off the Lions with a two-point conversion. Here's what happened. 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
1: Shuck's going to work out of the gun. Leans in. There's the snap. Shuck looks. Shuck pumps. Now he throws. End zone, and it is incomplete. Full game over. Detroit Lions win. Saints went for the victory. Lions come up with a play at the end when they absolutely had to have it.
2: Number one.
0: The JR Top Sound, a wild back-and-forth thriller between the Bills and Texans, and this play would end up being the game winner. 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
3: Allen in the shotgun, here's the snap. Four-man rush, back to pass, fires, looking down on a post, complete for the touchdown! Joshua Palmer with a game-changing play! Joshua Palmer played in the game here last year, and he was far from healthy. A non-factor. He comes up with the play of the game.
4: A lot of focus on the quarterbacks in week one, and that included the Browns quarterback, Deshaun Watson, 205 yards passing, but the Browns trailed 24-0 at the half in week one. Jaguars, a 34-10 win over Cleveland, second largest week one win in franchise history for Jacksonville. On the road in the New York area, didn't go as planned. That's next. SportsCenter All Night. 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
4: 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Now, Clippers owner Steve Ballmer is accepting the punishments. 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But that same day, a week and a half ago, ESPN's Brian Windhorst.
8: There was, to use a legal term, a preponderance of evidence in this report. It was very compelling. There may not have been a direct smoking gun, but reading through this, it was incredibly thorough and, frankly, incredibly damning. The Clippers have essentially said that they acted as middlemen and followed the rules. The investigators believe, in fact, that they flagrantly did not follow the rules and smashed the rules to smithereens. If you were asking me, I would accept the punishment. They can instantaneously recoup 2 first-round draft picks for Kawhi Leonard. The second thing is, this has often been compared to what happened with the Minnesota Timberwolves with Joe Smith back in 2000. In that case, the Timberwolves cooperated, and a year later they were given back a first-round pick, and 2 years later they were given back another first-round pick. The first pick isn't being taken until 2029. They have 3 years to try to position themselves to absorb it, but they're going to have to get past their anger, and right now it's very, very hot.
4: That was a week and a half ago, and Sunday, Steve Ballmer with a statement, quote, "This has been a very difficult time for everybody associated with the Clippers, and for that, I have sincere regrets." He would go on to apologize and accept responsibility. Quote, "We are committed to putting this chapter behind us. We have communicated to the NBA. We are complying with the penalties, have paid the fine. We're moving forward." Back to the NFL. Ravens, Colts.
9: Turn again. Henry works outside. It's a foot race, and he'll win it. The third touchdown of the day for Derrick Henry. It's a Kings hat trick, and the Ravens find the end zone again.
10: I'll tell you what, when Derrick Henry saw Sauce Gardner, no disrespect to Sauce Gardner, but he's a corner in the National Football League, he was like, oh, he ain't tackling me.
4: WBAL with the call, Ravens 41-23 over the Colts. Derrick Henry, 144 yards rushing and 3 touchdowns. Ravens as a team, 506 yards, most in a game since 2024. Quarterback Lamar Jackson.
11: Same thing with what I was saying preseason when Jordan Snoop was in. You know, same thing, guys getting open, time and aspect with the offense, guys flying around, receivers doing a great job, offensive line playing a great game, you know, made my job a lot easier. And Dak, man, shout out to Dak because he was dialing it up.
4: Lamar Jackson, 324 yards passing, 40 yards rushing, and a touchdown on the ground. 324 yards, most yards passing he's had in a game since 2024. The ESPN analyst Herm Edwards.
12: Well, he looked like an MVP candidate today. And that is a Lamar Jackson we've seen before. And obviously the running game sets up everything in their offense. And I thought they played outstanding football. You know, this is a different football team. They scored 31 points in the first half. So this game was under control in the beginning.

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6: Alexander Zverev wins the U.S. Open title with a win over Ben Shelton. Guardians win, White Sox lose again, so it's now a half game separating the top two teams in the AL Central. Giants open with a win at home on Sunday Night Football.
7: They bullied this Dallas team.
8: Bullied them. And tonight, the standard was not met.
9: Yeah, guys are pissed off. Nobody's more disappointed than the players in that locker room and the coaches and everybody that put this game plan together.
6: Giants with a 28-20 win over the Cowboys at the Meadowlands. Their first season opening win since 2022. Giants with 28 points in the season opener, and they get the win over Dallas. Jackson Dart throws for 230 yards and three touchdowns, also runs for 54 yards in the win.
10: I felt very comfortable. I thought that we just did a really good job of staying in progress throughout the game, whether it was the run game, whether it was pass game. I thought our O-line just played their ass off, and that just helped everything around. So, really just happy with how the offense executed. Thought Nags called an awesome game, and I thought the guys just played really hard, so made my job a lot easier, and guys all over the place made a ton of plays, so was happy about that.
6: Jackson Dart with his second career game with three touchdown passes. Two of them go to Isaiah Likely. Malik Nabers making the start, six catches, 69 yards, his first game since week four of last year with the torn ACL. Cam Scadaboo returns, 81 yards and a touchdown, his first game since week eight after that ankle fracture. Cowboys losing to the Giants. They're 0-1 for a second straight season, losing to a divisional opponent. Coach Brian Schottenheimer.
11: As a football team, we were pretty poor. Just give Coach Harbaugh and his team a bunch of credit. They were the more physical team tonight. That's certainly not our standard. That's certainly not how we see our identity playing. They shoved us around in the running game. We couldn't get the running game going on offense. Situationally, they were outstanding. Did a really good job of keeping the ball away from us in the second half. I think they had the ball for 36 minutes, 40 seconds. So, this is a humbling business. We got humbled tonight, and that's what I told the guys. We lost mile one of a 17-mile marathon, and we have to be better, and we will be better. The only way to do that is get back to work. Been around a long time, so maybe, but right now this one feels pretty bad. Just because at the end of the day, again, we just didn't perform the way we're capable of playing. We didn't play defense the way we're capable of playing. We didn't play offense in the first half the way we're capable of playing. We dropped the ball. One positive thing I think we did take some great shots on the ball, Todd, but the ball just didn't bounce our way. Caleb had an awesome, strip sack fumble and goes right to their guy, and we strip a ball, Scatabone, and bounces it right back to him. That was one of the few positives that we did, but we're not going to panic. This is a long season, and we know we're not going to go undefeated. That's real, but that's not the biggest issue we have. The biggest issue, we have to coach and play better.
6: Dak Prescott throws for 175 yards and a couple of touchdowns.

0: the win in his NFL debut.
1: Yeah, it's I'm proud of them. You know, obviously, you know, it is what it is. Like, the noise is the noise, and that's what makes this league awesome too, that there's that much people that care about it. I just thought our defense just was resilient. They go down, and you know, they that was a good first drive by them. I mean, there was some really good execution, and Justin was able to buy a little bit of time. Tip your cap to them. But I thought our guys did such a good job. You got to think about, you know, inside the 10 stand right there, the turnovers, getting at the quarterback there in the second half. So just really happy for those guys.
0: Mike LaFleur, first Cardinals head coach to win his NFL debut since Larry Wilson in 1979. 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
2: From Daryl K. Royal, Texas Memorial Stadium in Austin. Diving for the goal line, Hollywood Smothers. Touchdown, Texas.
3: And we're very pretty, but we found a way to win. That's a good team, too.
4: Unbelievable scene here. Knocks off number one.
0: Texas with the stunning comeback this weekend to knock off Ohio State. And the new AP poll Sunday pushes the Buckeyes out of the top five for the first time in two seasons. Oregon, meanwhile, drops 15 spots to number 21, its lowest ranking in 4 years after the road loss to Oklahoma State. ESPN's Heather Dinich.
5: Oregon still has opportunities to impress the selection committee against USC and Ohio State. They're not going to win those games, though, if they play the way they have the last 2 weeks. The second part of it is, how good is Oklahoma State? Because if you lose that game, and let's just say they go on to win the Big 12 and surprise everybody after a 1-11 season last year, then all of a sudden in the committee meeting room, maybe that's not so bad. So I think what happens for both teams helps answer that question. But last night at the very end of the night, Oregon was out of my projected top 12 and USC popped in.
6: Go over to Texas for a second. How big was that fourth quarter and the way that ended for Sark and Arch Manning?
5: Oh, man. There are not enough words to say how badly Sark needed that. And not just for the program and for himself and to change the narrative and quiet the naysayers about his record against Ohio State and Georgia and Alabama, but because this gives them an early edge in the college football playoff race. And
0: Texas sitting atop the latest AP poll, Georgia number two, Notre Dame, Indiana, Miami, the top five, Ohio State now at number six. The Super Bowl favorites are banged up. That's next. SportsCenter All Night. 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

0: Todd Monken?
1: I'd rather just talk about today because I haven't had time to even look at the tape. I mean, I'm sure as hell not firing me. I'm not firing our staff. I'm not getting rid of all of our players. So he happens to be one of 53 and however many practice squad guys we got.
0: And we'll see what happens in the future for Deshaun Watson, ESPN analyst Herm Edwards.
2: Understand this, too. Let's be perfectly clear. They're not the favorite to win this division by any stretch of the imagination, the Cleveland Browns, right? But Deshaun Watson has a spotlight on him right now because of things that have happened, right? And so if this continues to go this way, the coach has no choice but to make a decision. Because from there, they got to figure out, is the quarterback of the future here in this locker room, or do we need to draft one?
0: First game in 693 days for Deshaun Watson. Browns with the 34-10 loss to the Jags. Meanwhile, in New York, a little tarnish on the star. That's next at ESPN Radio.
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0: fourth inning.
1: 620 WDAE. Tampa Bay goes on to a 14-4 win over Houston. Tampa Bay remaining four ahead of the Yankees for first in the AL East. Yankees with a 2-0 shutout of the Mets in the Subway Series in New York. Yankees' 14th shutout this season. As for the Astros, their lead over the Rangers in the AL West is one. Texas hangs on for a 7-6 win over the Diamondbacks. Corey Seager with a homer for the fourth time in seven games. AL Central, tightest division in baseball. White Sox just limping along.
2: Or Soriano saying, I don't want to throw anything but a strike.
3: The pitch. Hit in the air to center. This should do it. Church in under it. And he's got it. Sox come up short. They leave the bases loaded in the ninth. Cardinals 3. Sox won the final.
1: ESPN 1000. White Sox lose again. They've dropped 10 of the last 14, and the Guardians take advantage.
4: Kwan swings. Hits one high. Hits one deep to right. Keyshaw back looking up. It is gone. Stephen Kwan with a leadoff home run. He is third of the year. And it's 1-0 Cleveland on a towering homer to right.
1: Tom Hamilton, WTAM, leadoff homer for Kwan. Cleveland goes on to a 9-2 win. They're now within a half game of the White Sox. Guardians, White Sox begin a three-game set today in Cleveland. L.A. with a change of heart. That's next. SportsCenter All Night continues. 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
0: The NBA has stripped the Clippers of 5 first-round picks and fined owner Steve Ballmer $30 million for circumventing the salary cap.
14: I commend them for doing it because, partner, you got busted.
15: Do you know that can set your organization back a very, very long time?
1: 5 first-rounders, suspensions, fines for salary cap circumvention. NBA came down hard on the Clippers. The franchise was ticked. Now, Clippers owner Steve Ballmer is accepting the punishments. When the penalties came down, Clippers were hopped. They vowed to fight, quote, through every avenue available to us. But that same day, a week and a half ago, ESPN's Brian Windhorst.
16: There was, to use a legal term, a preponderance of evidence in this report. It was very compelling. There may not have been a direct smoking gun, but reading through this, it was incredibly thorough and, frankly, incredibly damning. The Clippers have essentially said that they acted as middleman and followed the rules. The investigators believe, in fact, that they flagrantly did not follow the rules and smashed the rules to smithereens. If you were asking me, I would accept the punishment. They can instantaneously recoup 2 first-round draft picks for Kawhi Leonard. The second thing is, this has often been compared to what happened with the Minnesota Timberwolves with Joe Smith back in 2000. In that case, the Timberwolves cooperated. And a year later, they were given back a first-round pick. And 2 years later, they were given back another first-round pick. The first pick isn't being taken until 2029. They have 3 years to try to position themselves to absorb it. But they're going to have to get past their anger. And right now, it's very, very hot.
1: That was a week and a half ago. And Sunday, Steve Ballmer with a statement, quote, "This has been a very difficult time for everybody associated with the Clippers, and for that, I have sincere regrets." He would go on to apologize and accept responsibility. Quote, "We are committed to putting this chapter behind us. We have communicated to the NBA. We are complying with the penalties, have paid the fine. We're moving forward." Back to the NFL. Ravens, Colts.
3: Turn again. Henry works outside. It's a foot race, and he'll win it. The third touchdown of the day for Derrick Henry. It's a Kings hat trick, and the Ravens find the end zone again.
17: I'll tell you what, when Derrick Henry saw Sauce Gardner, no disrespect to Sauce Gardner, but he's a corner in the National Football League, he was like, oh, he ain't tackling me.
1: WBAL with the call. Ravens 41-23 over the Colts. Derrick Henry, 144 yards rushing and 3 touchdowns. Ravens as a team, 506 yards, most in a game since 2024. Quarterback Lamar Jackson.
18: Same thing with us in preseason when Jordan Snoop was in. You know, same thing, guys getting open, time and aspect with the offense. Guys flying around, receivers doing a great job. Offensive line playing a great game, you know, made my job a lot easier. And Deck, man, shout out to Deck because he was dialing it up.
1: Lamar Jackson, 324 yards passing, 40 yards rushing, and a touchdown on the ground. 324 yards, most yards passing he's had in a game since 2024. ESPN analyst Herm Edwards.
19: Well, he looked like an MVP candidate today. And that is a Lamar Jackson we've seen before. And obviously the running game sets up everything in their offense. And I thought they played outstanding football. You know, this is a different football team. They scored 31 points in the first half. So this game was under control in the beginning. They ran the ball. Lamar threw the ball. I mean, they look like a team that, okay, these are the Ravens, right? This is what we're used to seeing. And their defense played fairly well. But a lot of yards. They had over 500 yards of offense. Hard to lose when you got that much offense.
1: Colts allowing 41 points. Daniel Jones, first game since suffering a torn Achilles in week 14. 166 yards passing, touchdown, and an interception. Defense coming up big for the Steelers late.
20: I'm going to call it 2nd and 10 here. Rush in the shotgun. Gets a snap. Back to pass. Looking, throws out to the right. And it's picked off by T.J. Watt. Left up. Made the grab. Gets back on his feet. T.J. Watt rumbling in for his first career touchdown. T.J. Watt for the Pittsburgh Steelers touchdown.
1: sealing it for the Steelers. WDVE with the call for TJ Watt, his 10th career interception.
2: I was a tight end in college. I don't know. I don't do jugs. I don't do a lot of, I just try to, in practice, tip passes as much as I can, just trying to be as ball aware as possible. But no, I don't practice stuff like that. I just try to be as ball aware as possible.
1: Steelers got the 20-13 win over the Falcons. Aaron Rodgers, 24 of 40 for 221 yards and a touchdown. But the game was sealed by the defense.
21: Unbelievable. We were just talking about literally seconds before how great of a game he was having and what an impact he's had. And we were laughing about something that happened in practice the previous week this week involving him. And then that happens, and then he falls down and then gets up. And I'm thinking they're just running off because he's gotten tagged off. I didn't realize he even scored. What an incredible, incredible play.
1: Steelers get the win by a touchdown over the Falcons. Falcons snapping a four-game win streak, had been tied for their longest over the last 10 seasons. Week one wrapping up tonight, Chiefs-Broncos. Earlier on ESPN Radio, our Mark Zeno.
22: Patrick Mahomes in his career against Denver, guys, 14-2. Patrick Mahomes has never lost at home to the Denver Broncos in his career. Now, last year in the final week of the season, the Broncos beat the Chiefs in Kansas City, but remember, no Mahomes in that game because of the knee injury. So, I, for one, am with you, Gerard Cherry, and I am on an island because everybody who I know who is sharp in the betting world loves Kansas City tomorrow night. I circled this game the day the schedule came out and said, Broncos are winning that game.
1: Patrick Mahomes returning from his knee injury. 8 o'clock Eastern, ABC, ESPN, the Manning cast, you name it. SportsCenter All Night continues. 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

0: But no, I don't practice stuff like that. I just try to be as ball aware as possible.
1: Steelers got the 20-13 win over the Falcons. Aaron Rodgers, 24 of 40 for 221 yards and a touchdown. But the game was sealed by the defense.
2: Unbelievable. We were just talking about literally seconds before how great of a game he was having and what an impact he's had. And we were laughing about something that happened in practice the previous week involved, you know, this week involving him. And then that happens, and then he falls down and then gets up. And I'm thinking they're just running off because he's gotten tagged off. I didn't realize he even scored. What an incredible, incredible play.
1: Steelers get the win by a touchdown over the Falcons. Falcons snapping a four-game win streak. Had been tied for their longest over the last 10 seasons. Week one wrapping up tonight. Chiefs, Broncos. Earlier on ESPN Radio, I'm Mark Zeno.
3: Patrick Mahomes in his career against Denver, guys, 14-2. Patrick Mahomes has never lost at home to the Denver Broncos in his career. Now, last year in the final week of the season, the Broncos beat the Chiefs in Kansas City, but remember, no Mahomes in that game because of the knee injury. So I, for one, am with you, Gerard Cherry, and I am on an island because everybody who I know who is sharp in the betting world loves Kansas City tomorrow night. I circled this game the day the schedule came out and said Broncos are winning that game.
1: Patrick Mahomes returning from his knee injury. 8 o'clock Eastern, ABC, ESPN, the Manning cast, you name it. 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It's ESPN Radio.
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0: knocks off number one.
1: Texas with the stunning comeback this weekend to knock off Ohio State. And the new AP poll Sunday pushes the Buckeyes out of the top five for the first time in two seasons. Oregon, meanwhile, drops 15 spots to number 21, its lowest ranking in 4 years after the road loss to Oklahoma State. ESPN's Heather Dinich.
2: Oregon still has opportunities to impress the selection committee against USC and Ohio State. They're not going to win those games, though, if they play the way they have the last 2 weeks. The second part of it is, how good is Oklahoma State? Because if you lose that game, and let's just say they go on to win the Big 12 and surprise everybody after a 1-11 season last year, then all of a sudden in the committee meeting room, maybe that's not so bad. So I think what happens for both teams helps answer that question. But last night at the very end of the night, Oregon was out of my projected top 12 and USC popped in.
3: Go over to Texas for a second. How big was that fourth quarter and the way that ended for Sark and Arch Manning?
2: Oh, man. There are not enough words to say how badly Sark needed that. And not just for the program and for himself and to change the narrative and quiet the naysayers about his record against Ohio State and Georgia and Alabama, but because this gives them an early edge in the college football playoff race. And
1: Texas sitting atop the latest AP poll, Georgia number two, Notre Dame, Indiana, Miami, the top five, Ohio State now at number six. The Super Bowl favorites are banged up. That's next. SportsCenter All Night. It's ESPN Radio.
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6: 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Also won the French Open this year. Fourth man in the Open era since the 1960s to win his first two majors in the same year. And he does it with a four-set win over American Ben Shelton.

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4: 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So join

0: AP poll Sunday pushes the Buckeyes out of the top five for the first time in two seasons. Oregon, meanwhile, drops 15 spots to number 21, its lowest ranking in 4 years after the road loss to Oklahoma State. ESPN's Heather Dinich.
1: Oregon still has opportunities to impress the selection committee against USC and Ohio State. They're not going to win those games, though, if they play the way they have the last 2 weeks. The second part of it is, how good is Oklahoma State? Because if you lose that game, and let's just say they go on to win the Big 12 and surprise everybody after a 1-11 season last year, then all of a sudden in the committee meeting room, maybe that's not so bad. So I think what happens for both teams helps answer that question. But last night at the very end of the night, Oregon was out of my projected top 12 and USC popped in.
2: Go over to Texas for a second. How big was that fourth quarter and the way that ended for Sark and Arch Manning?
1: Oh, man. There are not enough words to say how badly Sark needed that. And not just for the program and for himself and to change the narrative and quiet the naysayers about his record against Ohio State and Georgia and Alabama, but because this gives them an early edge in the college football playoff race. And
0: Texas sitting atop the latest AP poll, Georgia number two, Notre Dame, Indiana, Miami, the top five, Ohio State now at number six. The Super Bowl favorites are banged up. That's next. SportsCenter All Night. It's ESPN Radio.
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13: Dart takes the snap, hands it off for Scalaboo. He's following Likely and walks in for the touchdown untouched.
12: And I don't have an issue with them being confident, but I have an issue with them saying, let's proclaim dominance.
13: Dart throws it again to Singletary on the left. He's to the five and in for the touchdown. And they ran the same play over and over again. And the Giants widen their lead with 7:26 to go.
12: How about just go out and win the game?
13: Complete win for the Giants.
14: They bullied this Dallas team.
13: They bullied them. The final score, 28-20.
15: 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As the New York Giants Sunday Night Football beat the Dallas Cowboys at the Meadowlands, 28-20, and the first Sunday in the books of the NFL season, 10 teams scoring 30 or more points, led by the Chicago Bears with 59. Jordan Love, Justin Herbert, no answers, just questions. Good morning, Michelle Smallman. Good morning, Chris Canty, Evan Cohen with you. How's everybody doing
12: today? Doing great. Finally, we don't have an embarrassment for pro football off of exit 16 on the New Jersey Turnpike.
16: That's right.
12: We actually have a good football team, dare I say maybe two good football teams, playing in MetLife Stadium. How about that?
16: It's been a minute since we've seen both New York football teams be good.
12: Yeah, I would say this. I was surprised that the Giants dominated the Cowboys in the way that they did. The final score is not indicative of how lopsided that game was. The New York Giants controlled that game from the opening kickoff, from the opening drive. And you got to give a ton of credit to John Harbaugh. I did not think that things would click that quickly. But what they're doing with the offensive coordinators and Matt Nagy and implementing some of the elements of Greg Roman's offenses in past years, I

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5: The Packers were awful to end the season last year. They were on a five-game losing streak, including that playoff loss at Chicago where they were up double digits. 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
6: Toss left to Aaron Jones. Corner wants nothing to do with it. Touchdown!
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6: 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Reaches for the end zone.
5: Jordan Love has got to be excellent out of the gate.

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8: Remember this offseason, Ben Johnson, coach of the Bears. You know, the one who stomps the Packers at all times, basically.
9: He does.
8: And talks about it, and you guys don't fight back. That guy. Remember he said, he's like...
9: I love how you're rubbing this in as if the Patriots didn't lose in week one as well.
8: Well, you had your fun on Thursday.
9: Oh, it's okay, because your quarterback, Jalen Hurts, won.
8: He did. Three touchdowns. Three touchdowns.
9: No turnovers.
8: That's it. Just do your job. Just Dallas Goedert. He didn't, although he didn't go under center as much as I wanted him to. Mm. I don't like that part of it, but anyway. So remember in the offseason, Ben Johnson's like, I want to have the highest scoring offense of all time and go undefeated. And we're like, all right, one game at a time, please. Well, maybe he was right to do that as they put up 59 points yesterday, excuse me, in a win against the Panthers. How about this for a stat? Do you know that that game hit the total over before the two-minute warning mark of the first half?
10: Mm-hmm.
8: 59-37. Caleb Williams, 21 of 29, 269, two touchdowns, 10 carries, 65 yards, and two touchdowns. DeAndre Swift had three touchdowns. Let's just get this out there right now. Caleb Williams is playing for individually an MVP this year, team-wise a number one seed, and overall a Super Bowl. Like, sure. MVP, number one seed, Super Bowl, highest scoring offense of all time. Tell me why all of those aren't on the table right now for the Bears.
9: I don't have an argument as to why they're not on
8: the table. They're all on the table.
9: They're all on the table.
8: So around the room very quickly, is MVP on the table for Caleb?
9: Absolutely.
8: CeCe?
11: Yes.
8: Is number one seed on the table for the Bears?
9: Absolutely.
8: Yes. Is Super Bowl on the table for the Bears?
11: Yes.
9: After what I saw yesterday, you better believe it.
8: Is highest scoring offense of all time on the table for the Bears? 606 points, 39.7 points per game, Broncos 2013. Yes.
9: They certainly put themselves in a good position with 59 points week one.
11: Yes, they're on pace to score 1,000 points. Yeah. Yeah.
8: You know what? Caleb's still not satisfied, though. Here's what he had to say postgame.
12: We got to go be truthers. Obviously, this is going to be our kind of worst game. I know points don't necessarily show that, but execution and, you know, the blocking and the hold, the penalties, all these different things. And so just being able to be a truther about who we are and go watch the film. And I know we won. Obviously, the goal each week is to go 1-0. We did that this week. And, you know, we're very proud of ourselves. So being able to go back, you know, tomorrow, we have the 24-hour, go back tomorrow, enjoy it and all of that. But find ways to get better for this next week because we got a, you know, worthy opponent.
8: You're shaking your head, Smalls-wise.
9: Because he's so impressive. And as a Packers fan, you hate it.

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9: Now that the weekend is over, it's time to look back and break it down.
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10: 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Evan Cohen is late to the party coming back from break, so I'm going to take over. And this is a Punt Further Review. At 7 o'clock, I give you the rundown, the three-pack of things that are top of mind for me coming off of the weekend that was in sports. So without further ado, let's get to it.
9: Number three.
10: Was Saturday night a Heisman moment for Arch? Upset win for the Longhorns over the number one ranked Ohio State Buckeyes in what was the largest comeback for the program since 2007. Down 20 in the second half, number 16 put the team on his back and played backyard football. Never mind that his top two weapons had critical drops in the first half that would have been game-changing plays. Arch persevered. He made play after play, including key fourth and long conversions. He used his legs. He showed off his arms. He made tight window throws and maybe, most importantly, displayed composure. Certainly feels like a signature win in his collegiate career, and it should put him at the front of the line for college football's most prestigious award.
13: Yeah, when I watched this Sunday morning, because I fell asleep at 23-3.
14: You did?
13: I'm not going to lie. 23-3, out like a light. I thought Arch was terrible in what I saw live. And then I watched the next day. Because they won.
14: Yes.
13: And I was wrong, and Arch was awesome. And we're talking about more name than game. And, well, he was for the first three quarters. I mean, the way they started the game.
10: No, he balled. Arch played well.
13: In the fourth quarter.
10: No, he played well in the first half.
13: I didn't think so.
10: What do you mean? Cam Coleman dropped the pass that ends up being a pick. Ryan Wingo had one in the end zone, hit him in his hands. Those were great throws.
13: There was one name and one name only for me in the first three quarters of that game, and that was Jeremiah Smith. I could not even fathom how good that man. He's better than most of the wide receivers in the NFL right now. Let's be honest. He'd be a top 10 receiver in the NFL right now, and that's not meant to be insulting towards anyone else. He's just that good. But what Arch did was phenomenal in that fourth quarter. They're the number one team in the country now for a reason, and that was a hurdle. You could tell how much that meant to them because that first game of the season last year was rough in terms of just the overall performance. Both Julian Sain as well, because it was his first full-time starting game. But that was a hell of a win. Massive collapse. Almost felt Packers-like how much that collapse was on Saturday night.
10: I don't trust Julian Sain. Don't trust Arthur Smith, the coordinator for Ohio State. They sat on the lead in the second half. You can't afford to do that against that Texas team with the weapons that they have and Arch Manning as their quarterback.

0: love being disruptive in that way. What can you look at this Arizona Cardinals team and say, yep, that component of this team, we thought that maybe they could get after the Chargers?
1: Skill position players. We were not saying that before the game. I'm saying the Arizona skill position players we thought, well, we think now are better than we thought maybe going into the game.
0: Jacoby Brissett outplaying Justin Herbert, period, end of sentence, is why this is the worst loss of the
1: I have to own it. I have egg on my face with Harbaugh and Herbert, specifically Harbaugh. I had this realization also.
2: What do you mean? Carson Wentz outplayed Jordan Love.
1: He did, but hold on a second. On the Harbaugh part of it. On the Harbaugh part. Okay. How come we did not, and this is on me because I didn't either. How come we didn't question Harbaugh outsourcing his offense? He's an offensive guy. Why is he outsourcing his offense to Mike McDaniel, who's not nearly as successful as Jim Harbaugh?
0: I think we, at least at the time, just thought more strong football minds coming together to help,
1: 14 points?
0: To help aid Justin Herbert in his development. What is this, year 7 for him? And this is still the results that we're getting? I said before the season that I don't understand why Justin Herbert constantly gets the benefit of the doubt. For somebody like Jalen Hurts, who's been to 2 Super Bowls, won one, and is a Super Bowl MVP, who's had a different offensive coordinator every single season of his football career at a high level dating back to college, who gets a win yesterday. We always move the goalposts for him, yet somehow Justin Herbert still is the darling of a lot of people. And I cannot understand that. And I wonder if after yesterday, people are not going to give him the benefit of the doubt.
2: Yeah, I mean, Justin Herbert is the Jordan Love of the AFC.
1: And Jordan Love's the Justin Herbert of the NFC,
2: yeah,
1: right? Exactly. Like, they're
2: the
1: same.
2: Spider-Man meme. They both.
1: And here's the reality. Here's the reality. The 2020 NFL QB draft class, which is heralded as one of the better quarterback draft classes ever. Not ever. 20, 30 years, whatever it is so improperly rated
2: in how we
1: look at it. There's only one. It's Jalen Hurts. Joe Burrow is an awesome individual player when he's healthy, when the team backs him up. Tua is probably closer to being out of the league.
2: It wasn't awesome yesterday.
1: Well, and Justin Herbert and Jordan Love, as we just said, are the same. And Jalen Hurts, in a bad game for Jalen Hurts yesterday.
2: No, I wasn't saying Jalen Hurts was bad. I was saying Joe Burrow wasn't awesome.
1: I'm saying, I think there's stuff that Jalen Hurts could have done better. And he had 3 touchdowns and no interceptions and ran the ball at time.
0: They still won the game.
1: He just finds ways.
0: Against a division
1: opponent. We are, you know what we are bad at as football fans? And I know we got to get to Tony Rizzo, who's going to go crazy on the Cleveland Browns. Riz can wait. Okay. Here's the thing. We are really bad as sports fans, football fans, in our case media, at analyzing the 2020 NFL draft class at the quarterback position. We're really bad at that because we don't universally say that Jalen Hurts, 53rd overall, is clearly the best one. We tell everyone how great Herbert and Love are with nothing to back it up, and we rely on 1 Super Bowl appearance for Burrow, which was awesome, but what has happened since? We are as bad at analyzing that draft class as we are at anything in terms of sports fans and media.
0: Quickly before we go, Nuno with a very good assist here. This was supposed to be the Chargers' easy game at home versus Arizona. They now play the 2nd toughest schedule in the NFL after week 2. They have the NFL worst, minus 24 days of net rest, 7 games with rest disadvantage, and 4 game versus teams coming off of a bye. That was from Warren Sharp at Sharp Football. So, good luck, LA.
1: No Sharp football.
2: They're saying the same thing to you. Good luck, Green Bay.
1: That's true, too. No Sharp football being played in Cleveland. We'll check in on that next. We're on Sportsmanlike, presented by Progressive Insurance.
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22: Second and five, Browns opening drive from the Jacksonville 28-yard line. Deshaun under center. They pick up the blitz. Now he's pressured. Now he guns and now he's picked off. It's intercepted. There goes that first drive. Fourier Aluakin brings it back across the Jacksonville 40. He's tackled by Elton Jenkins at the 41.
1: Tackled by Elton Jenkins. That is Andrew Siciliano, Cleveland Browns Radio Network, heard on ESPN 850, WKNR in Cleveland. Elton Jenkins plays offense. That's when you know it's a bad day for the Cleveland Browns as they get destroyed by the Jacksonville Jaguars 34-10. Along with Michelle Smart.

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7: Good morning. It's 7 a.m. here on Monday, September 14th. Today in Baton Rouge, you can expect rainy skies with a high of around 93. 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
10: Yo, and welcome in to OTB here on this Monday morning. We are live at U Club for the LSU Alumni Golf Tournament. Jake Flynn and Moose here. We got Alondra and Tate back in studio in the capital city in downtown Baton Rouge.
11: Did you set this up so you could sleep a little bit extra?
10: I mean,
11: a few more minutes.
10: That 7 to 8 minutes didn't really help. It did not help.
11: I don't know, but that's about a 25-minute difference for you.
10: Yeah, it is. It wasn't the worst thing in the morning.
11: What the worst?
10: I definitely remembered until Alondra texted us that we're here today.
11: 100%.
10: No doubt. Without question.
11: She definitely reminded us the appropriate amount of times for us to remember.
10: That's right.
11: But we're idiots.
10: Yes. All of that is factual. All that is real. And I have no rebuttal. Because we had the, I want to say rare, but it happens far too often. Mm-hmm. We had the losing Sundays on OTB. How many times since we've been doing this show have the Chargers, the Packers, the Cowboys, and the Saints all lost? All four teams that we support.
11: I think
10: it happens a lot.
11: More often than not. More often than not, sir.
10: All four teams.
11: I don't think they've ever won.
10: I don't think they've ever. No.
11: Or like not once. Sniffed a 4-0.
10: Not once. Not once. So we'll get to that. Certainly we'll get to LSU. I did it.
11: Oh,
10: we got a methinks into the broadcast.
11: Yes, so I heard via the Twitterverse that you definitely got the methinks. And it was early.
10: It was early.
11: Was it often?
10: First segment. No, I only got it once, but it was the first segment that I was on.
11: Good,
10: I was like,
11: you.
10: Do I do it? Do I do it?
11: Yeah.
10: Yeah, we're going to do it.
11: Yeah.
10: We're going to do it.
11: Also, heard Chris Blair might have gotten into the action a little bit.
10: We got everybody involved.
11: Okay, good.
10: We got everybody involved.
11: Well, good work. Congratulations.
10: Because me thinks Sam Levitt was going to be the starting quarterback.
11: Me thinks Sam Levitt will start tonight. My lady.
10: Just got to have fun sometimes, you know?
11: That's what it's about. It's about the little things that get you through life.
10: Yeah.
11: And if you can make yourself laugh,

0: really matter if you make anybody else laugh as long as you make yourself laugh.
1: Yeah, I mean, that's what Hobby Lobby says it all the time. Live, laugh, love.
0: Absolutely.
1: Dance like nobody's watching you, you know?
0: Scottish cat with bangs.
1: That's right. That is very, very factual.
0: Moose is like, what are y'all talking about?
1: OTB is.
0: We played.
1: No. Look,
0: Moose is like, LSU played football.
1: No, Moose was on OTB for a long time. Moose gets the... He gets the vibe of the show. He understands it. LSU did play football. LSU, won 45-14. They pulled away late, and as Matt Flynn, and I did throw this out there, too, how you call those games purple jersey games. I said that on the broadcast.
0: Yeah,
1: put
0: they
1: your
0: are,
1: name,
0: though.
1: Put your name behind it, though.
0: They're the absolute worst. That's why I... this weekend was just another example. We get this example pretty much every time we do it, of the purple jersey game. It has nothing to do... With the aesthetic. I get it. I tweeted it out this weekend. I was like, this is why I hate it. This is about mid-first quarter, maybe mid-second quarter. And everybody's like, this is ridiculous. This guy thinks, they're losing because of their jersey scheme. I'm like, no. It's what it signifies. It signifies that we're playing a small school from Louisiana, pretty much. Or a smaller school, excuse me. And credit to Louisiana Tech. They played really well. Especially on defense.
1: On defense,
0: they played very, very well. That linebacker core was flying around, safeties getting in the action, mixing it up, and making plays that were, not all, I think LSU fans probably think a lot of it just on the offense playing poorly. Well, I watched what they were doing on defense, and they made LSU struggle in their mic declarations in that three down front. They made them struggle in declaring, and a lot of times when it looks sloppy on LSU's offense, it was because they were having communication problems on who to block. Yeah. And so there was often a free person. They did a lot of run blitzes that they executed really well. But there's some plays from those backers that were like, oh, those are big time defensive plays. Like, we actually had that play set up pretty well and blocked decently well. He just read it and made a play on the ball. Like, so you gotta give a lot of credit to them, but at the end of the day, it's all about LSU. And that's why I hate the purple jersey games. I do not ever want to see them come out in a purple jersey again because I don't want to watch those games anymore. And I say it every year, and I know I'm going to watch at least two every single season. I don't want to. And it's going to look like that pretty much every time. Sure, you might have the one-off game where everything just clicks and goes perfectly, but it doesn't happen very often. I would say more often than not, the purple jersey games – we all feel like this on the Monday afterwards.
1: It's going to be, and look, LSU won the game 45-14, and certainly they pulled away in the second half, and Louisiana Tech is better than, like you said, I mean, you're not playing an FCS school, so you had an opponent that I think is going to do, fairly well in the Sun Belt, but, that's not really the story. It's not the narrative that we're going to talk about. We're talking more about LSU than we are Louisiana Tech, and, defensively, I mean, what else can we say? And I got some numbers. I was doing it yesterday and breaking it down and the first team defense and what they've done. So we'll get to some of those incredible numbers through two games.
0: Awesome.
1: I mean, the starting defense, just relentless effort, flying around, the strain that you talk about all the time, that was there yet again. They didn't care what color jersey they were in.
0: No.
1: I can tell you that. And so the defense, we'll get to the good, but obviously offensively, you had the stats. It was just, Louisiana Tech didn't have any yards at halftime, and you still were up 10-7.
0: Zero first down, 0 yards.
1: And you had a lot of yards. Like, you had a ton of yards.
0: Yeah, like 250.
1: You're moving
0: something,
1: the football.
0: 275 or
1: yeah,
0: something.
1: Yeah, and
0: you
1: you could not finish it with points. And when you have turnovers, that's going to happen. And, being here today and not being in studio, we don't have the opportunity to show you exactly, like, why some of those interceptions happen and some of the different things. Don't worry. We'll do it when we get back in studio tomorrow. And certainly we have another episode of Eye in the Sky coming your way, too, where we're going to break it down for a full hour. From the garage, but you can't be careless with the football down in the red area. You have to understand that you have almost guaranteed points in the red area. You don't have to force things sometimes, and so there's a lot of different things that kind of go into you being successful between the 20s. That's great. That's fun. But also, like, it means nothing if you don't finish it in the end zone or if you finish it through the uprights and get points. And so, and because it's such a momentum killer, too. offensively. And then I can't speak to this. You can only be the one to speak to this. Like, when you throw that first interception, it's like, okay, well, let me come back. But when you throw the second one, I have to imagine that in your thought process, you get a little gun shy. You get a little – it's either two things happen. I feel like when that happens, it's like you either press too much and then you force something, or something's there, but you don't trust it because you've already thrown two interceptions.
0: Well, I'd like to sit here in this rocking chair and tell you I don't know what it's like to have to bounce back from that second interception. But clearly, as everybody heard on the broadcast Saturday, I have had to do that because I think he said that Sam Levitt's the first quarterback in LSU to throw three interceptions.
1: In the same quarter.
0: The same quarter since that little fella in 2007 did it. But you know what? I've been pretty proud of that moment. That was its second quarter. It was everybody else's fault, obviously.
1: I told you, I got drafted off one of the interceptions.
0: Yeah, so you're welcome for that. But we won, came back and won, beat Saban. Anybody heard of Saban?
1: Yeah, I guess pretty good.
0: He was pretty good.
1: On the road, beat him.
0: So coming back from that second interception, I think most quarterbacks, if you're good at this level and beyond, you're pretty hard-headed, right? And you keep pressing. Sure, it can make you a little bit gun-shy, but you don't want to get to the situation where you're starting to see ghosts, like we've heard. Oh, shoot. Who was that?
1: Sam Darnold.
0: There you go. You start seeing ghosts. You get the yips a little bit. You start pressing. You start trying to aim the ball instead of throw it. That's never how you want to play the position, never how you want to play any at a high level, any sport. Like, you see it with defense sometimes. They're thinking so much. They want to be in the right spot. They're not reacting, and you have to react. And, my God, is our defense reacting. But I didn't see anything really change with Sam after that second. Like, just change in a negative way. Now, certainly the offense started playing a lot better. But, again, I do want to say how we talked about the 3-4 defense last week leading into the game. It created a lot of challenges for this LSU.
1: This is a more of a 3-3-5, and so it's not a defense that you see in the SEC. Like, you just don't, like Mississippi State with Arnett tried to do it because he came from San Diego State. He brought it to Mississippi State. So you see it a little, like, that's the only time that I can remember, but you see it a little bit in, you know, ULL, Louisiana Tech, San Diego State, a lot of group of six teams to use it.
0: Yeah, 3-4, 3-3-5, like, it all looks very similar.
1: It's all non-front.
0: It's just with a nickel.
1: Yeah.
0: It's just with a nickel and not a backer. I mean, who knows? They could call it Shining Star.
1: They could
0: or
1: call
0: whatever.
1: It who Buck, knows? Rover, Star.
0: Who knows
1: Lightning.
0: What they call it? They call it Bulldog up there. I don't know what they call it.
1: I'm looking while you're talking.
0: But it creates challenges. It's kind of like when coaches oftentimes don't want to schedule an option team in the middle of the year because you have to implement all new rules on defense. Well, with this, you have to implement a lot of different rules and a lot of different blocking schemes. And your pre-snap identification, we talk about all the time how you're identifying, whether it's run block, whether it's pass block, you know, the lineman, when a regular four down front, you're blocking four down and Mike, or four down and Will, four down and Sam. Like, every play has a different type of scheme to it. Well, now you're identifying three down plus two more. So basically you have to declare two more people. You have to declare two backers. You have to declare, or are we going to more zone protection this? Are we going to do a three-man slide, a four-man slide? Which way are they going? Who's going to be by himself? And then it just creates issues with the declaration. And I saw that in the running game a lot, them not understanding where to squeeze. And Louisiana Tech, to their credit, like, you get in the goal line, you got on short yardage, and they were doing things to screw those declarations up. And then they were shifting their nose tackle and their backers. They were shifting around after we made declarations, and you saw some hesitation.
1: Yeah.
0: And with offensive line, if you just hesitate for a split second, if you get a little bit of confusion, then that is the difference between, you know, making 2, 3, 4 yards and making no yards. And so it's one of those things that I saw a lot of really good teaching tape come from this game. Not, it doesn't help the fandom. Like, it doesn't make anybody feel better thinking about the game. But there was a lot of good teaching today because it wasn't like LSU was getting manhandled, obviously. Like, they weren't getting just completely physically beat one-on-one. It was a situation where there was a lot of uncertainty in the blocking schemes.
1: Yeah.
0: And that was all brought in credit to Louisiana Tech. It's difficult, but I saw a lot of good things that LSU can teach from. So hopefully they'll have a little bit of better understanding. They'll have a little bit more comfortability with it. If they see that or run into that at

0: different times sporadically throughout the season.
1: I will say, like, from the running back perspective, and I've told you this, we've talked about it already, when you face this kind of defense too, like, you can't hop around and you can't, like, search for it. You can't Le'Veon Bell it, you know? You can't just, like, wait, and then hit, because you're going to have aggressive linebackers. It's going to be a little bit more of an aggressive defense, and I think that's where LSU got into some trouble in the run game. Again, we're not going to have the tape here today to kind of break it down and show you, but we're going to do plenty of that tomorrow in studio and on Eye in the Sky. So I look forward to that, because sometimes when you face a defense like this and, you know, you have a running back, and Dylan Jones is more of a Le'Veon Bell. He's like patient hit. And his best runs came when it was just like stretch zone. He stretched it, put one foot into the ground, went north and south. He had two really good runs with that. That's when you hop around, is when you get into the second level against that defense. But I thought Stacey Gage had a little bit more success, because he was more interested in the six-yard run and not the 60-yard run.
0: Yeah, so yeah, when Dylan Jones is at his best, like you said, it's when more of the zone, where it is, you're reading, you stick your foot in the ground, get north and south, where he does kind of what you're talking about. It's a lot more times when he's following a blocker.
1: Yeah.
0: When they're either pulling a guard or tackle, or we saw it with Trey Dez pulling in into the A or B gap as well. So I think he's very patient, and I think there's going to be some clips this year where, like, oh, that was awesome. Look at the patience.
1: Oh, for sure.
0: There.
1: He had some against Clemson.
0: Yeah, but I think when he's following, he's waiting for those blocks to really present themselves a little, maybe just a split second too long, instead of sticking that foot in the ground. But again, it's easy for us to see watching film, but
1: because he had an awesome 40-something yard run where it was just stretch zone, and he stretched it all the way, foot in the ground, and then as soon as he got north and south, there was a defender, and he just sidestepped him and then went back north and south, and then another move and then back north and south. And against a defense like that's going to be overly aggressive, that's typically going to be your best recipe for success. And so I thought, that run, and he had two runs where he kind of got back to the way you'd like to see him go against a defense like that. So a ton to get to. That was just an initial breakdown of Louisiana Tech game. The Saints, they lose in heartbreaking fashion, even though they had a great fight, a great comeback against a really good team on the road. I like the decision to go for two. I don't know how everybody feels about that.
0: Do you want a tie?
1: The play call, probably want that one back a little bit. Again, wish we could show you. We'll show you throughout the week on the play call kind of what we're talking about. But a good fight by the Saints. I know there's no moral victories in the NFL, but you were down three touchdowns on the road to a team that I think is going to make the playoffs. And Tyler Shuck and the crew, they fought back. They had a chance to win the game at the end of regulation, and they had a chance to win it at the end of overtime. So we'll break that down as well. More OTB coming right back your way here live from U Club in the LSU Alumni Golf Tournament.
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1: All right, welcome back in. OTB here live on location at U Club Golf Course for the LSU Alumni Golf Tournament. Breaking down a little LSU and Louisiana Tech. As I mentioned, we're going to get to the Saints and Lions here coming up as well. Hard fought. No moral victories, but God, dog it. One of them to
2: talking
1: come
2: about
1: back.
2: The Saints?
1: Yeah, talking about the Saints. About we'll get there. We'll get there. Wow. We will get there. All right, so most of the talk this week is going to be moving forward for LSU. It is LSU Ole Miss this weekend in Oxford, Mississippi. So we'll, you know, get to the point where we're breaking down that game, taking a look at some of the things that LSU is going to have to make sure they're on top of, some things offensively that we'd like to see. The defense in that matchup, though, is probably the thing that I'm most excited about, because yet again, this LSU defense, they go out there and they are absolutely dominant. I mean, the first team defense has barely given up first downs. They haven't given up yards at all on the ground. Like, good luck.
2: Yeah, yards are really hard to come by against them. And it's because of a lot of things. Like, it's the perfect storm current. I mean, so far in the season, it's been the perfect storm of athleticism, leadership, strength, play calling, yeah, play design, and a buy-in and an understanding from all 11. They said that you've heard this term, doing your 111th. Everybody is doing their job and understanding their job. Like, I'm not watching defense and seeing a whole lot of MAs or missed assignments. I'm seeing a lot of pressure being brought, but it's a lot of simulated pressure. So they're very still. They're very sound in coverage. They're confusing them pre-snap and then overwhelming them post-snap. And it's really fun to see. And there's just not a lot of glaring weaknesses or holes. Like, you're sitting there watching film and you're watching these route combinations versus the LSU, and you're just not seeing a lot of people with a lot of grass around them.
1: Right.
2: They're just, everybody's covered up, or everybody's got somebody dropping from the box, so dropping from the line of scrimmage or bluffing in the line of scrimmage and dropping back into these passing lanes. And yeah, it takes great coaching to do that, but it's also takes a great understanding and athleticism from these guys to be able to do it, understanding where passing lanes are in different type of formations. So what I have seen from the defense, and of course it's showing itself and everybody's talking, like, it's been extremely impressive just from a skill standpoint, but more so just a football IQ standpoint from the players. But that trickles down from the coaching staff, I get it, but Blake Baker and his staff doing one heck of a job. And look, I am fired up now that we've gotten past a bad Clemson team, now that we've gotten past the purple jersey game. I am so fired up to see this defense take on one of the top quarterbacks in the whole country this weekend. So, fired up to see it. I know they're going to present problems. Certainly Ole Miss is going to present problems to you that you have not faced. They got skill sets. They got guys. Do I expect Ole Miss to not have a first down in the first half? No, I don't expect that. But I expect them to create problems, create issues, and be one heck of a test for Trinidad and that Ole Miss offense.
1: Yeah, just the numbers of LSU's defense, and this isn't even just talking about the starters. If it was just the starters, it would be completely different. But they've only given up 285 total yards.

0: 37 total rushing yards, 11 sacks, 21 TFLs as well. I mean, they have been remarkable. And the thing that I noticed the most about it, I think, is no matter the situation, no matter what the score is, no matter how much time is on the clock, I think it is the relentless effort to make sure that they make the play and not have the play made on them. Like, yeah. Think about all the moments in that Louisiana Tech game where it, you know, the game was decided at the point in the fourth quarter, and you still got starters out there that are making plays. Like, Umam Mielen goes back in there, right, on like a money down, and they were like, hey, starters, we ain't giving that up again, all right? Y'all get back in there, and you see all the starters kind of put their helmets back on. They go out there. There's some people that would take that play, and they'd be mad. Like, you know, they want to be like in the preseason in the NFL. It's like as soon as you come out, you put a towel around your neck and a ball cap on because you want everybody to know, hey, I'm not playing anymore. I'm right out. That's the other guys out there on the field. And that's not the case for LSU. Like, Umam Mielen puts his helmet on, goes out there, has a great rush, an up and under, sack, Tigers ball.
1: Yep.
0: Like, that's what I'm talking about.
2: He's a game-changing type of player. And it might not show itself every single play. And most edge rushers are kind of like this. It's not going to show up every single play with him dominating a run block or whatever. But he is a game-changing talent. Explosive, powerful. When he... We saw last week, we highlighted with the film, we highlighted him going up the field and swimming underneath. Well, this week, you do that a couple times, and then he can also stick one hand in your chest and grab your jersey and pull up into your throat a little bit and bull rush you like that. I saw that this past weekend. He has got game-changing power from the edge rusher, and I'll continue to say it. Like, his presence on the field is going to make all the difference in how it's like Blake Baker is going to go from great to like super great because of like that presence that he has on the field. So, and then we're going to say it again. I think this is going to be a common theme throughout the year, but the best linebacker tandem that I've seen in the country. We know what Whit Weeks does. Relentless effort, always in the right place, going to give up his body, be a leader. But TJ Daugherty continues to be that dude. And it just wasn't a flash for 1 week. For two straight weeks, my God, that guy flies around. He is tough to block. His recognition of what the offense is trying to do and how that fits within the scheme that he's supposed to be performing is crazy impressive, the skill set that those two linebackers have for our LSU Tigers.
0: He forced multiple fumbles in the game. LSU was able to jump on one of them, and you're right. I mean, it is just sideline to sideline, and it is seeing the play, recognizing the play, and then going downhill fast. And when you have two of those guys next to each other, it allows Whit Weeks to be the player that he wants to be as well. He doesn't feel like he has to be the guy that makes every play or cover up everything. He can kind of play a little bit with a little bit more freedom there in the middle, where I think that's like kind of his best version.
2: Well, I think like Whit likes to take chances when he's shooting the gaps, right? Yes. He likes to take chances and fly downhill. And what does that mean, taking chances? Well, he likes to pick a gap and hit it full speed. And sometimes, when you're a running back, you try to set linebackers up to do that. But he's got no hesitation to do that now because he knows he's got someone behind him that is also going to be making up for what he's doing as well. So it's it just continues to fly. Like, I'm expecting other people to do it, but, like, they're not even getting a chance because Daugherty's there so fast. Yeah. You know what I mean? So it's just we got some playmakers, and that is certainly – that defensive side of the ball is LSU's identity right now, which is crazy to say because of it's – the lane train, and that offense is supposed to be great. And that we played two games.
0: Right.
2: These things take time. The receivers, it takes time. They got to get in better shape, I think. It'll come together, and you will start seeing, you'll have these weeks where like, oh, my God, that offense looks really good. But then you're going to have some stuff like that happened this past week where it's like, man, we got to work on this. We got to clean this up. It's the communication. But as of right now, That's a defense that is feared, and that is kind of that's the identity of this team currently as we speak. And you know that's got to drive Lane crazy. So hopefully they start catching up to the performance the defense is doing.
0: Again, before we take a break, my stat of the day on Saturday night. Last season in 13 games, LSU's starting edge rushers combined for 3 sacks. This year, through 2 games, LSU's starting edge rushers have combined for 6.5 sacks.
2: Oof. So, pretty good.
0: A defense's best friend, typically, is when you can get home with 4. They could not do that a year ago, so our good friend Blake Baker had to come up with a lot of different ways to be creative and bring people. And this year, if he wants to do it, well, he can do it when he wants to, not because he has to. And so the edge rushers certainly have been a big part of the success so far for LSU's defense. All right, we will step away. We've got more coming your way when we jump back here. Again, we are live at the LSU Alumni Golf Tournament here at U Club.
1: Off the bench.
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2: Mm-hmm. Pencil?
0: I never really loved the pencil.
2: It's got to be
0: really
2: real deep. You got to have a deep end.
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1: All right, welcome back in. Moving right along here on OTB this morning, live from U Club. Again, the LSU Alumni Golf Tournament. It's been the first couple of segments talking about LSU and Louisiana Tech. We'll find our way back to the Tigers. We'll continue to start that preview of LSU and Ole Miss as well. But let's go to the national.
2: Hey, dude, it's a beautiful day out here, by the way.
1: This guy, squirrel.
2: Look, I know. I was just looking at the dew on the ground out here. This golf course looking nice. Makes me want to get my clubs. Sorry. Go ahead. Talk about the Saints.
1: Nobody cares about your golf game.
2: Bro, we're at a golf course a golf tournament. Yeah, but I'm going to talk about the golf course a little bit.
1: Nobody cares about your golf game.
2: Well, no.
1: We know.
2: I don't care about it.
1: You got a championship match coming up.
2: Semifinals.
1: Okay. Sorry.
2: We got rained out last week.
1: The cart before the horse. My bad.
2: Just raining champs. Not a big deal.
1: It's really not. the New Orleans Saints go down 31-30 in overtime in Detroit. And look, they were down three touchdowns to a good football team. A lot of teams would have folded it in and just gone home and decided that, hey, we'll give them another try next week.
2: Yep.
1: That is not the case with the Saints. I mean, Tyler Shuck, who had a bad first half, he throws multiple interceptions, comes back, and ends up throwing for a career high 410 yards. He throws for three touchdowns. Chris Olave was awesome, 182 yards receiving, made big play after big play, and it really did have a feel of, okay, the Saints have made this comeback. They've put the ultimate pressure on Detroit. I actually loved the decision to go for two. Didn't love the play call. Did love the decision to go for two, go win the game, get out of there with a win. So, I know, again, no moral victories in the NFL. I get all of that. But if you look at how this game played out, you look at the ridiculous call of Jared Goff and fumbling, that ending up in the end zone for the Saints and them saying that it wasn't. And then to hear them explain that, it's like, yeah, but his hand initially started.

0: yardage forward. So therefore, no matter where the ball lands, it's going to be a forward pass. Like, what? You know how many times I've seen a quarterback throw it and it's gone backwards and it's been a fumble because that's the way that it's supposed to be?
1: That's the rules?
0: That's the rules.
1: Yeah.
0: Like, and so just because his hand started forward, I don't care if his hand started forward. If your hand starts forward and then you all of a sudden see somebody at the last second, you try to pitch to him.
1: Yeah.
0: And it goes backwards. It's a fumble. So that, if that is the rule, that's a dumb rule and needs to change. But that's a fumble every day. Ends up in the end zone for the Saints. But still, even that, they don't allow that to be the reason why they just go away and quit. They showed fight. Again, they were one of the biggest dogs in the weekend in the NFL. The biggest dog actually won. The Cardinals beat the Chargers. But the Saints had an opportunity two different times. End of regulation with a, look, 62-yard kick. I'm not going to hate on it. But they had a chance. And then in overtime, they go for the win. Love it. Again, didn't love the play call, play design. I understand what you were trying to get done, but when you do that and you're running kind of that pick play, if Olave's not open, then you see what your other option is, which not a whole lot. Now, you could have thrown it to the running back. He ran a swing, and nobody went out with him, but your eyes as a quarterback, you're all on the right side. You're not even thinking about the left side.
1: Yeah, we're talking about the two-point?
0: Yes.
1: Sorry, my internet stopped working. I got frustrated. yeah, that was a bad call.
0: There you go,
1: I hate that call. I really do, and – you know, the only thing they didn't do that would have made it even worse if it was a sprint out to the right, and they did it. It's the same play they do. It's just a snag route. They motion into it to try to create some confusion on who has who. And then you're trying to hit the flat route. Then if you don't have it, you got a corner over the top because it's usually going to be man. But most every defensive back in the world is looking for a corner route down there in the NFL, at least. So it's a pass route that doesn't give you a ton of options. And they had so much success driving down the field in the second half and then towards the end and in overtime. Like, they had so much success attacking the middle of the field. I would have liked to see some sort of double route combination, some sort of option on either side of you with somebody attacking the middle of the field, getting a back out. And I get you got to be alert for pressure and everything, but they had done such a nice job. I thought, and I would have loved to see what play call they had the play before that, because Detroit, you know, predictably they line up and they show their formation and then Detroit calls a timeout. They come out and they don't trust it. They switch it to something else. So, you know, how a play call sheet works is you have your two-point plays.
0: Yeah.
1: The first one listed is the first one you're going to call. And why is it the first one? Because that is what the quarterback has said and the offensive coordinator. They said that's our best play. That's our best play.
0: Yeah.
1: As a gotta-have-it situation. And so they don't call that one. And you don't know. Maybe that was the second call on their list. Maybe they had already burned one on a fourth down or something at some point during the game. And so they line up and they said, look, I don't want Kelvin Shepherd to see what we're going to do here. We'll see we're lined up. He's going to call us some sort of defense. So we're going to switch up the call. And now you got to go down to the next one. So let's just say it's the second on the list. Well, that's the second favorite play that you have for that situation. Or maybe it was a third at that time. You don't really know, but that's kind of how those play sheets are designed. The first play you call is higher ranked from the quarterback standpoint, and there's a bigger emphasis on that play. So I would have liked to see what that one was, but, you know, credit to Detroit. That's why you call a timeout. That's why you get that look, and you see all the good teams, they do that. They let them line up, and they kind of get a glimpse of what the other team's thinking. So, look, the – Tyler Shough played really bad.
0: And if you run that play that we're talking about, and again, we'll show it to you tomorrow when we get back in studio, and Olave motions, and then he goes right back out. I always like, if you're going to run that motion in, at least show me drag and then kick back out to the front pylon, because you have to have some kind of momentum going to the left before you come back to the right. If you don't, then the DB is going to sit there and wait on you.
1: Right.
0: So I don't mind, like, if you want to motion in, you want to run that play, turn it into a whip route.
1: Yep.
0: Now, it doesn't have to be as long as a normal whip, but just show me that you're threatening me going on a drag before you come back out.
1: So the problem with that, the way that play is designed, at least at that level, at the NFL level, is you are basically putting all your chips in. You're pushing your chips to the middle of the table and betting that you confuse the defense because you're trying to get that one person open. none of those route concepts are really anything that you're just going to win a one-on-one battle on. You, like you said, there's a snag route. So the outside guy comes in, he just sits over the ball. He's not running a whip route. So there's no chance of you beating him on a route and beating him one-on-one. The corner, yeah, you could say he could, but like down that tight red zone, two-point conversion, it's hard to beat a corner route in that look because everybody know what route combinations are. They know there's going to be some sort of flat and some sort of back pylon situation. So you're not setting your team up to where anybody could win one-on-one. You were basically just betting that you were going to confuse the defense and get someone scot-free in the flat. And so, I don't know. But the turnaround for me was awesome. Tyler Shough played really bad in the first half. Like, really bad, right?
0: He looked like a quarterback that had not taken a snap in the preseason. Mm-hmm. And he had joint practices, which I think that helps you out there. But I would like to see just, hey, even if it's a series, put your uniform on, go out there with a crowd and take a snap. Because across the NFL, a lot of guys that we expected to have great games struggled in the first half, did not play in the preseason at all.
1: Yeah, but like my night and day difference, played like an all-pro type of player. Yeah. Second, 410 yards. Your guy that you just paid a lot of money to catch passes, he caught passes.
0: He caught him.
1: 10 for 182, Chris Olave. I got really nervous, too, in one of the plays, the one that he kind of got banged up on. Yeah. I thought his head snapped back on the when I saw it from the first angle. And then they replayed it from behind, and his head didn't hit the ground.
0: He's got the Guardian helmet on there.
1: He
0: said, I know I look like a bobblehead, but.
1: Hey, self-awareness. Like, if you're going to do it, just be self-aware.
0: Yeah.
1: Pretty good reason, he said.
0: Yeah, he's had multiple concussions. Yeah.
1: And he's got children. So, yeah, wear that garden cap. That's what they make it. But, yeah, awesome second half. A lot of fight. And probably on the other end, Detroit's probably coming out and saying, we played really bad in the second half.
0: And we still found a way to win. Yeah, I get all that, but.
1: But it's the Saints, you know. Playing
0: the entire NFC South lost.
1: Dang.
0: A gift that keeps on giving.
1: I actually didn't know if Kellen Moore was going to go for two at the end of the game.
0: Oh, I feel like I did. I feel like I was like, yeah, he's going to.
1: I thought I did, but then the way you were controlling the second half, I get not doing it. But in overtime, going for two with a minute 30, minute 40 left, yeah, go for two every time.
0: Yeah, and they've got a kicker that can make it from Auburn Hills, Michigan, all right? So, like, they don't have to get far. Mm-hmm. And they move the ball with ease in their drive during overtime.
1: Oh, yeah.
0: I mean, there was, like, you didn't really even slow them down. And so you see that. You see how your offense is going. You know they've got a really good kicker. And so there was plenty of time for them, even if you do try to tie it up, for them to go right down the field and
1: score. You went right down the field just as easy as they did. Yeah. And the whole second half, you had them on their heels as well. So you had to feel good about picking up 3 yards.
0: Watching.
1: But then you called that play. That was terrible. Poo-poo. Just an absolute poo play.
0: Yeah, I didn't love it. Watching this offensive line go against Aiden Hutchinson wasn't great. The right side of the line really struggled. Now, we expect Caesar to struggle. Fuaga also struggled in this one, too. And, look, you're going against Aiden Hutchinson. I get it. One of the best in the league. But he showed that there's levels to this. Mm-hmm. And you did, like, even though, like, you could talk about how many sacks and whatever, but he affected the pocket in the first half so many different times. And Tyler Shough probably felt that as well. I mean, that's right there in his face.
1: Mm-hmm. Yeah, he bucked.
0: What? No notes. Can't add to that.
1: I mean, like, let's not even talk about that first half. It's the second half. It was awesome.
0: Oh, okay. We don't talk about that.
1: So I didn't realize until
0: if you don't get your big cankles off that cord.
1: When are we going wireless?
0: And when are we going wireless, Miss?
1: Don't look at me. We need the little thing right here.
0: A little lapel pin?
1: Yeah. Yeah. A microphone right here.
0: Yeah.
1: I didn't realize he threw for 400.
0: Yeah. He had a career high. Olave had a career high, and he fell just short there. Defensively, you're going against a really good offense. I thought there was times that they did play well. The drive in overtime, like I said, that was too easy. There was not a lot of strain, but I thought for the most part, I mean, they had 369 total yards in a game that got extended. I get all that, but I thought you did a pretty nice job. Third down, 5 of 13 mm-hmm. for Detroit. That's a good third down team. Has a lot of third down weapons with kind of receivers and backs and tight ends that they have. So I thought the defense actually held their own at times. And we'll continue talking about the Saints. Again, they go down 31-30 on the road in overtime against the Detroit Lions. All right, we will step away. We've got more coming your way when we jump back here live from UCLA.
2: Off the bench.
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0: All right, welcome back in. OTB here live from the LSU Alumni Golf Tournament at U Club. Jake Flynn and Moose here. Alondra Tate back in studio. How'd the old pontoon parlay go?
1: No, I don't think it went great.
0: My Navy got crushed. They got crushed. Mizzou won. Texas didn't. They won, but they didn't cover. Oddly enough, a 1.5-point spread.
1: Yep.
0: So Mizzou won. Texas didn't cover. Navy didn't cover. Oklahoma didn't cover. Mississippi State did.
1: Mississippi State covered by a
0: Shout
1: lot.
0: Out to Dick Dixon.
1: Not
0: so Tate and Dick Dixon. So we're two for three.
1: An epic non-shout out to myself for my Oklahoma take.
0: We were all there.
1: They weren't very good.
0: We were all there with Oklahoma.
1: Yeah, no, I had them win. I think I had them win the Natty and Mateer winning the Heisman, I think.
0: Well, more than that, we thought Michigan stunk. They kind of still do, but.
1: But, like, not just for that pick for the pontoon parlay, but just, you know, how much I backed them going into this game because of one conversation with Jim Nagy.
0: Yeah, he sold us.
1: He sold us?
0: He sold us.
1: Sold us a bill of goods.
0: He did.

0: to cloud my judgment as well.
1: Yeah. I saw a great picture of John Mateer working out this summer. It was posted Saturday night, looking ripped, the biceps huge, the abs popping, and he was dropping back to throw, and the, you know, it just had the caption, hold up, let me overthrow this intermediate route by 15 yards real quick. It was great. He just couldn't hit him. His biceps are too big. He worked out too much, and that's why I don't work out quite as often. I want to be accurate.
0: For what? Throw it in the backyard with your child?
1: Yes, exactly. Just in case, you know?
0: Ain't, buddy, you're not Phillip Rivers. Ain't nobody calling you.
1: Come on. Why not?
0: Okay? That's not happening.
1: I only played 4 years.
0: But you redshirted, so you can't even come back to college.
1: Oh, that's true. Dang it.
0: I didn't redshirt. So, do you need me down there on the kickoff? Would I be the last one down there?
1: Yeah, dude, yes. Like, now you beat the kicker. Because he's playing safety.
0: Yeah, true. I'd beat the L1 and the R1 because they're playing safety, too. You know what I mean? Like, I'd run past them at some point.
1: But, yes, so, okay, look. Hey, patting the chest on that one. I was wrong. Yeah. I was wrong about Oklahoma, and I shouted it from the mountain.
0: It's okay. We can do a little right, wrong, and indifferent a little bit later on. There's a lot of stuff I was wrong about. A lot of stuff we were right about, too. But, oof. You know this show. Unlike most shows, we like to admit when we were wrong. We want to get out in front of it and let you know that, hey, we have takes, and sometimes our takes aren't right.
1: That's right.
0: We don't champion only for the good ones.
1: Yep. Can't call us non-football guys because I championed Oklahoma when I hadn't seen them play a snap of football. So, just really a guess. Can't go wrong.
0: And on that note, we'll be back. More Hour 2 of OTB.
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0: 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I tried to make a switch there.
1: It sounded great.
0: This wire keeps getting caught on the kink, and I thought maybe if I switched the kink, if I went from the left side to the right side, it would help a little bit. It did not. It only made it worse. So let me scoot up. I got to get close. I got to get close. This wire only has so much.
1: The kink, huh? Like, yeah. Greg Kinky?
0: Well, no, Moscona didn't buy the long wire.
1: Ah, the long wire.
0: He went with the 6-foot wire, and not he didn't splurge for the 10-foot wire, you know?
1: Sorry. I just say wireless, man. The technology's out there.
0: You think you can go wireless with, I guess you could with a Rodecaster.
1: The technology
0: Bluetooth
1: is out there.
0: Maybe. Some way, somehow.
1: It's 2026.
0: I don't know that here at 104.5 ESPN Baton Rouge we're going to get that technology.
1: Yeah, it seems like, you know, we were just talking about it. Technology always creates problems. So, it'd probably be a problem. It'd probably work for a while. Then the Bluetooth would stop toothing.
0: How does that happen?
1: I don't know. It's like, why is Wi-Fi stop working? Why is the tree good? I don't know.
0: Don't keep on.
1: Why is this guy good?
0: Don't keep on. What else is good, Matt?
1: You get it.
0: All right, let's go quickly around the top 25 in college football and give you some scores. It was Miami over FAMU, 77-7 on Thursday. On Friday, it was number 23, Missouri over Kansas, 38-21. It was number 24, Louisville over Villanova, 59-13. Number 25, Virginia over Norfolk State, 59-3. Virginia's pretty good. Let's see. On Saturday, it was number 4, Texas, taking down number 1, Ohio State, 24-23. It was number 2, Georgia, taking down Western Kentucky, 70-20. Number 3, Notre Dame with a barn burner against Rice, 52-0. Number 5, Indiana, 55-0 over Howard. Oklahoma State, after losing to Tulsa, comes back at home and beats number 6 Oregon 39-31. And we'll come back to that game. I know the Texas Ohio State game, but what a win for the Polks as they take down Oregon after losing to Tulsa. Of course, LSU 45-14 over Louisiana Tech, Ole Miss over Charlotte 41-9. Texas A&M pulls away, outscores Arizona State 24-0 in the fourth quarter beat Arizona State 48-20. We've already talked about it. Michigan takes down number 11, Oklahoma, 17-10. Alabama and Kentucky looked like it was going to be a four-quarter game, and then Alabama in the third quarter certainly pulled away. So number 12, Alabama beats Kentucky on the road 45-17. Number 13, Texas Tech goes on the road and takes down Oregon State 35-24. The Raging Cajuns went out west to USC and actually fought until the very end. They go down, though, 49-30. BYU, number 15 team in the country, takes down Arizona 28-17. Number 16, Penn State, 27-9 over Temple.

0: Number 17, SMU takes down UC Davis 56-10. Number 18, Tennessee goes on the road downtown Atlanta and takes care of Georgia Tech with ease 45-24. Number 19, Washington really struggled with a bad Utah State football team. They come away with a victory, but 16-14 against Utah State. Number 20, Utah all over Arkansas. They are bad, bad. 43-10. Iowa, number 21 team in the country, wins that rivalry game 16-13 over Iowa State. And then number 22, Houston, 77, Southern 6. So that is the top 25 in action in week number two. The Texas-Ohio State game, that was an instant classic. That was a great game. It looked like Texas was left for dead. They outscore Ohio State 21-0 in the fourth quarter to win that game. And look, that's a big win. And I don't cheer for conferences. I don't do that. I think that's kind of dumb. But the SEC and the argument needed a win like this against the Big Ten, certainly after Michigan beats Oklahoma.
1: As impressive as it was for Texas, what they did to come back and win, it was equally as disappointing for Ohio State. There's no, in no world can you lose that game.
0: Yeah.
1: If you're Ohio State. And of course, I say that, like, you have to make a lot of mistakes. You have to make a lot of poor decisions from the coaching staff as well. And this was during the LSU game. I was also, enjoying a margarita at the time. So I'm not going to tell you exactly all the perfect details about the bad coaching decision.
0: You're supposed to be working during the LSU games, watching.
1: No, I don't work.
0: Analyzing.
1: Weekends. I don't work weekends. That's what I watched the film for LSU, bud. But there was a lot of things have to go wrong. You got to make a lot of bad decisions and a lot of bad plays. And on the other hand, Texas has to make a lot of great plays. And that they did. It's, I still don't, completely understand how that they could let that happen, but it certainly did. It was a great game. Like you said, instant classic. Sark needs to chill out a little bit though. He's kind of a douche.
0: It's so weird.
1: He sucks,
0: because,
1: right?
0: Like,
1: yeah,
0: I love interviewing Steve Sarkisian. He's great with his time. He gives great answers. He's got, a side where he can have some fun and he'll go in depth about his team. But, like, I hadn't seen, like, I don't see, like, that side. But, like, Holly Rowe's got a job to do.
1: Yeah. He's just a prick.
0: And you're supposed, like, you have to know, like, that's part of your job. And it is. Like, that's in your, like, that's in the deal. Is that you're going to, you've got partnerships and the league's partner with ESPN. And so you have to do that. And, Holly's got a job to do. And so, like, when you do that, I understand wanting to celebrate with your team. I really do. Like, and you see your team down there, they're celebrating. They just had this huge victory against the number one team in the country. It doesn't have to be long. It doesn't. But you can't say hook them into the thing and then just run off. You say it in a way. Holly asks a question, you answer it, and then in your answer, you kind of say, hey, can we get one more in so I can go celebrate with my team? And nobody cares.
1: Yeah.
0: But, look at it, hook them, and then run off. And then that puts Holly in a really bad spot.
1: And it seems like one of the nicer people, too.
0: Yeah, no, for sure. Holly. No, Holly's great. Holly's salt of the earth.
1: But, like, just relax a little bit. I mean, are you like, I don't know. Like, do you have a – I don't know. He came on. Like, I just don't – there's something about him. He's got too many of these situations where he just blows up. Just relax a little bit. Like, okay, get excited. You got to do the interview. Would you rather not be the coach, get interviewed because you lost? Like, do the interview. Your guy, Drink handled it awesome this past weekend. Did you see the post-game interview?
0: Yeah.
1: So they win the game. They beat Kansas. I guess it's a rivalry. Like, how embarrassing.
0: They used to be in the Big 12 together for a long, long time.
1: How embarrassing is it that you're an SEC team and you're a rivalry with the Kansas Jayhawks? That's embarrassing.
0: He'll never give himself over to Missouri being in the league.
1: He handled it the right way. He's doing an interview, and he saw his team start to break out in a fight. He was like, hey, let me answer your questions really quick. I got to handle this situation over here. I just want to make sure nothing stupid happens. At least he took the time to do it.
0: Right.
1: Sark just came off like a prick, man. Whatever. I'm not cheering for Texas, I'll tell you that.
0: No.
1: I was hoping Ohio State would win so bad.
0: I'm not cheering for Texas. God, no, I'm not doing that.
1: Not with him at head coach.
0: Well, I always, like, I want the teams that LSU's playing. Like, I want, like, Texas on their schedule. So, like, I always kind of go back and forth. I'm like, yeah, you know, do I want them to be undefeated? And so when they come here and they lose the entire stadium.
1: That's how I am traditionally. Yeah. Like, normally I cheer for all the people LSU plays for leading up to that game.
0: Yeah.
1: Because I want to beat the number one team or the number two team or whatever it is. I want to beat those guys. But not that.
0: I mean, like, even like we talked about with Ole Miss, like, Louisville had a chance to beat them. I'm kind of like, you know what? I want week number three to be a couple undefeated teams, you know? So, like, even as we get into more of a preview for that game, but a big win for Texas. But, yeah, Sark definitely could have handled that better. The chat's telling me he threw some shade at LSU, too, during game day. He did that in a press conference, too.
1: And I mean, that's okay.
0: I mean they actually had the first guy on a team that had an NFL helmet on for a couple different NFL teams. So.
1: Yeah, I'm not going to get mad at that. I mean, it's fine. A little gamesmanship there. But this would be a prick to be a prick. Remember he yelled at that poor person just doing their job in the tunnel?
0: I forgot about
1: that. My God.
0: I forgot about that one. He was ready to go out, and the guy was like, hold. And he put a couple of fingertips on him, and then he freaked out.
1: Medication or something, bipolar.
0: Yeah. And you don't – I mean, you're not a confrontation person anyway, so I get it.
1: I mean, not until I have to be. I'm not out trying.
0: You're not T-Bob levels of non-confrontational, but.
1: I'm not out here trying to fight Holly Rowe.
0: Poor Holly.
1: Her face was so sad, man.
0: She's trying to do her job.
1: It's like, my God.
0: Now she rolled those eyes heavy.
1: Yeah, because she knows.
0: She got a job, and now, like, she's got that, like, that reflects on her.
1: This is one of those things that's, like, probably one of these things that is known within all the inner circles of the media, because they see these coaches all the time. They try to get interviews with them. It's probably known that he's an a-hole.
0: I don't know.
1: Ask some people. Ask your people. Have them call our people. Anyway.
0: John David says, spell out what's in his contract for me and then we can talk. No, it is. I mean, there is a clause in there. I mean, I'm not going to go into bylaws because I don't care that much, but there is a part of it that, like, on-field interviews like that are a part of the contract. Through the SEC, with ESPN, you're an SEC institution, so it is part of your contract. I wouldn't say it. It's part of your contract. You have media obligations, and there's certain ones that you have to do, and that is one of them.
1: Yeah, I mean, the coaches aren't getting paid because of, like, the gate prices and the ticket prices. They're getting paid because of, you know, largely because of, and schools are getting paid because of TV contracts. So you gotta do the interviews. Sorry, it sucks sometimes.
0: It does. I have to do those on the radio.
1: And there's a way to treat human beings no matter what.
0: True.
1: Even if you don't want to do it, right?
0: Yeah.
1: But those eyes I saw coming out of him.
0: Oh, crazy eyes.
1: Sorry. Everybody's got obligations they got to do out there in every job. Got to do them.
0: Oh, yeah. You're right. If Lane did that right now to ESPN and Holly Rowe, yeah, bless America.
1: Yeah, Sankey would be back in Baton Rouge.
0: Golly, we wouldn't be able to play Ole Miss this weekend.
1: No doubt. He makes a joke last week coming off the field at halftime.
0: Yeah.
1: And he gets crushed, and Sark over there wanted to kill a very nice lady.
0: So Oregon sucks.
1: Dude, they're not good at all. They almost got beat by Boise.
0: Yeah.
1: Early season, so funny, dude, because, like, we're coming out last week saying, man, is Boise State, that's definitely going to be a playoff team. They're like, super legit.
0: Yeah.
1: I was thinking about their quarterback, how well he played.
0: Hell, he started for 17 years.
1: I didn't expect
0: that. I think he did the Statue of Liberty against Oklahoma in the Fiesta Bowl back in 2005 or whatever year that was, six.
1: I didn't expect the team that lost to Tulsa last week to come out and beat them.
0: Maybe the Golden Hurricane. Maybe we're burying the lead here.
1: Maybe Tulsa's it. Maybe Tulsa is him.
0: Oregon got beat up front two games in a row. And, like, that's kind of like – that's the reason that I thought that they were going to be different, is because Dan Lanning's kind of changed that culture in Oregon. Like, they used to all be about speed, and he's kind of brought a different attitude, intensity. He's a guy that's coached a lot in the SEC. I'm like, okay, it starts to look different. And This year they were supposed to be their best up front, and they are getting pushed around by both teams they played.
1: Yeah, it's very disappointing.
0: What's the total yards they gave up there? 554.
1: Oklahoma State at 554 total yards.
0: And that's pretty impressive because Oklahoma State wasn't good on third down. 5 of 17 and still – so a lot of times when you give up that many yards, right, extended drives, and that's the reason why. No, that wasn't it. 554 yards. They got put in a blender.
1: Yeah, no, they got beat up every – both sides of the ball. 36 minutes, 54 seconds time of possession to 23 minutes time of possession. The guy that was – has your quarterback – thought to be the number one guy.
0: And I know Taylor said Mestemaker is good in the chat here. He's okay. He threw two interceptions, too, that weren't great interceptions, and they still found a way to win.
1: I mean, Mestemaker, yeah, he had some really nice plays, but, again, you lost to Tulsa. Yeah.
0: The Golden Hurricane.
1: It's not a,
0: not
1: it's,
0: just
1: it's not
0: singular,
1: a,
0: not
1: it's
0: plural.
1: It's not an interstate
0: one
1: rivalry either. It's not a rivalry, even though they're in the same state.
0: I was about to say, wait a minute. That's an in-state rivalry.
1: No, that's definitely in-state, but I don't think anybody's getting it twisted that it's a rivalry.
0: Yeah. I think that's 2 years in a row.
1: Dante Moore,
0: I don't
1: know.
0: 2 years in a row, Moose? Yeah, that Tulsa beat Oklahoma State, I thought so.
1: Tulsa. Playoff team?
0: Some are asking.
1: How'd they do this past week? I'm sure they blew someone out.
0: We definitely know. We definitely know what Tulsa did this week.
1: Is the experiment over? Dan Lanning, the Dante Moore experiment's over. It's time.
0: Oh, for your boy.
1: I don't know if y'all know this, but Dylan Raiola transferred there. It's time. Mahomes is back tonight. Dylan Raiola back this weekend.
0: I mean, to our point, Tulsa went on the road. And nobody, you just don't do this. You don't go on the road and beat Sam Houston 23-17. Nobody just does that, okay?
1: You're just going to roll out a college team. You just beat the team that beat Oregon a week before and take down Sam Houston, the Bearcats, by 6 points.
0: When did they drop the state part of it? Oh, Sam Houston State forever. Just say Sam Houston now.
1: Cancel culture.
0: State?
1: Yeah, he's a bad guy. He's a bad guy.
0: Wait, they still kept. You're talking about Sam Houston. They still kept it. What are you talking about? You're the tech. You and Alondra. I don't know. You got to give me the history of Sam Houston. I don't know.
1: Crushed it. I don't know. About, Texas independence. Destroyed a whole country by themselves. Mexico.
0: I don't know. And then Boise State goes and beats Memphis 38-20. So maybe they are good. I don't know. It's what we love about college football. Who knows? You can't play 6 degrees of Kevin Bacon in college football. It doesn't work that way because, the math isn't mathing sometimes. All right. We will step away. We got a little weekend winners. I know it's been some time. We've had a lot to talk about on Mondays about court cases and lawsuits and all this different stuff that we've talked about on Mondays. But we're going to bring weekend winners back when we come back. So, Tay-Tay, Alondra back in studio. Go ahead and get some of those weekend winners ready. We will step away, and we'll come back right here live from the LSU Alumni Golf Tournament at U Club.
2: Off the bench.
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3: That's right. We can't have anyone freak out there, okay? We've got to keep our composure. We've got too far.
4: I'm by winning. I win here and I win there. Now what?
5: Are you doing what it takes to win a championship?
4: Wow, winning.
6: Well, then I guess there's only one thing left to do.
4: What's that?
6: Win the whole thing.
1: All right, I'll start us off. Weekend winner for me, I think it's going to be LSU football leaning in to being the villain, leaning into being where all the cool kids are. Like, you had Boosie and Lil Wayne walk down the hill with you, and we talked about, you know, the hill, whatever, and that's going to be reimagined and from what it's been the first 2 weeks. But, like, having those guys in the building, and I'm going to say a weekend winner for this. So, and I'm not going to say who it was, but so I was walking through the tunnel to get to the field because I like to talk to the coordinators before the game. I got, you know, hey, who should I look out for? Like, what are you thinking today? Whatever. So I'm walking through the tunnel, and I'm about to talk with Blake Baker, and I see, like, three big-time recruits right there. And, like, Boosie walks by, and, like, they just stopped talking and just, like, had their jaw open, and they just, like, watched him walk out of the tunnel. And then after they got, you know, through with that, then, like, here comes Lil Wayne. Lil Wayne walks in the tunnel, and, like, these big five-star recruits that LSU is desperately trying to add, like, the same thing. Like, they're like, oh, my God, like, that's Boosie and Lil Wayne. And so, like, those things are really...

0: really big for like LSU recruiting right now. They're having a lot of success with stuff like that. I think LSU is doing a good job of making it the cool place to be. Look, I know you might have some different feelings, some different thoughts on it, but LSU right now certainly is a place that recruits are paying attention to. You start to read some of the stuff from these visits, and those are things that they mention. Right now, it doesn't have anything to do with football. Maybe it's maybe it's not what you should pay attention to, but it certainly helps. And I saw it firsthand. And so seeing it firsthand, I put a note. I'm like, that's a weekend winner. These guys walking by.
1: Yeah, that's it certainly is eye-opening and attention-grabbing. Like when you talk about that, people that make a recruit drop his jaw, right, for a situation. Usually it'd be, somebody. That's why they always like NFL players to come back and be on the sideline, be around the facility. Now, Brian Kelly didn't like that as much, but, like, traditionally, they've always welcomed and wanted the guys that are playing in the NFL to be around because of the recruiting impact, because it gives the guys in the locker room something to look forward to, something to it helps visualize a goal to be set. That's where I want to be. I want to be that guy that comes back. But then you're doing it a different way. And, like, you can think of what you want about the Hill and try to be a traditionalist. And we certainly said that last week, the first week. Just it was surprising and new. And maybe the people didn't really make a lot of sense. But it's not about, like, people. They're not trying to grab our attention. It's not about us. So
0: that's true. That's actually a good point.
1: It's certainly leaning in, I guess, to the villain-ish role. But I think Lane's just being Lane and leaning into the culture and being different.
0: Yeah, those things
1: sexy school.
0: 100%. Those were in different ways. Like, not that that doesn't make you the villain. I'm saying they've leaned into them, and we heard the halftime speech against Clemson. You already know everybody hates you, so go tell them. Can't say what he said, but we loved it. And then this portion of it, too. So those two things are separate. I'm just saying, like, that's what they've really leaned into.
1: Yeah. All right, my weekend winner, I'm going to go down to the high school level here in Louisiana. We got a record that was broken this past week. Country Day quarterback Jack Grace throws for Louisiana State record 9 touchdown passes in a game.
0: That had to be a Brock Berlin record he broke.
1: It got to be.
0: A Brock Berlin record.
1: Cajuns win over Willow 70-35. Mr. Jack Grace goes 37-46, 576 yards, and 9 touchdown passes. A Louisiana high school record. Shout out, Mr. Jack Grace, weekend winner.
0: It took Flynn in high school 7 games to throw 9 touchdown passes.
1: You're talking about maybe a season. Kidding me? How about that pop pass over the middle?
0: And that's how you become honorable mention all district in a 4-team district.
1: That's third best in 4 teams. Scholarships.
0: That is awesome, though. I mean,
1: that is incredible.
0: It's hard to throw 9 touchdowns on air. My God, in a game? Well done, sir.
1: Well done.
0: Great job. All right, Alondra, Tay-Tay, back in studio. Some weekend winners.
2: I actually have a weekend loser, and my weekend loser is going to be John Mateer and the Oklahoma Sooners, also me and Matt, because we probably have been the highest on them in the studio. But it's okay. Maybe they'll make a comeback. Who knows? But weekend loser, John Mateer, went to Ann Arbor, ranked number 11, lost 17-10 to a team that lost to Western Michigan. We thought they were dead in the water, weren't going to make a bowl game, all of that. They go on the road and lose to that team. You can't be a Heisman hype quarterback and then go 17 of 33 for 189 yards, turn the ball over and score 10 points and lose to Michigan. So weekend loser for me, John Mateer and the Sooners.
3: I'll go weekend winner. Look, a lot of great games in the NFL, which, first off, like, I feel like scoring's way down in week one. People put up some gaudy numbers in week one. I'm going to give it to the Minnesota Vikings. Sorry, Matt. It's not who they beat. It's how they won this game. Everybody had kind of written off Minnesota, and I know that's a super tough division. It's not that they won this game week one. It's how they won. Kyler Murray throws 5 passes in that game, gets knocked out due to a concussion. They're losing in the fourth quarter. They outscored Green Bay 22-0 in the fourth quarter thanks to some defense with a backup quarterback in Carson Wentz. Shout out to the Vikings, weekend winners.
0: Yeah, I don't hate that one. Green Bay's not very good. Minnesota's better. Right, look, weekend loser, the Chargers. My God. Lose to the Cardinals at home, and it really wasn't close. You lost 26-14 It was supposed to be a better offense. It did not look
1: like
0: a well-oiled machine. And
1: I'm like, I don't want to knock on you, Jacob, and make you think this is all about me hating on you. Is Justin Herbert and Jordan Love the same person? Are they the most overrated quarterbacks? And they're great quarterbacks.
0: They're starting to become that way.
1: Are they great quarterbacks?
0: Yeah.
1: So don't take it as like I'm saying they're bad quarterback. But on the pedestal that people put Justin Herbert gets the benefit of the doubt all the time. Jordan Love gets the benefit of the doubt, maybe not as much, but he's always in these preseason talks for MVP. Those two are almost like the same guy in different conferences.
0: Mm-hmm.
1: And
0: you make a throw that keeps your jaw on the floor.
1: Yeah.
0: And then that's what you fall in love with.
1: Or have these games that makes you, like you got John Harbaugh saying, you know, Justin Herbert might go down as the greatest quarterback to ever play the game.
0: Yeah.
1: It's starting to get a little tired.
0: Yeah. I agree.
1: And look, this is week one. Week one, crazy overreactions always. But when you come out from an offseason, and especially with Justin Herbert being in the spotlight a lot, like there's more eyes on you.
0: Yeah.
1: And your coaches, you get Mike McDonald, like Mike McDaniel. And so, like, it's.
0: That's McDonald, McDaniel. Oof.
1: I know. So it is one of those things that they're both overrated. Very good quarterback. So don't get me wrong on that. Don't twist my words on that. But from where the pedestal that they are put on, which they didn't ask for,
0: right?
1: They continue to, I guess, underwhelm.
0: I'm with you because you'll go watch a game with a Josh Allen, a Lamar Jackson, a Joe Burrow, and you're like, that's what it's supposed to look like. And
1: even their bad games.
0: I was about to say, it's more consistent. Like, even their bad games look a little bit more consistent than, man, the Chargers and Herbert just did not show up at all against the Cardinals are not good. Like, Trey McBride is maybe the best tight end in the NFL. He's awesome.
1: They got some weapons.
0: They do. I mean, but they're not a good football team overall. Now, they're better than they were last year when they won three games, but...
1: Yep.
0: Yeah, that's a weekend loser there, Bo.
1: Yeah, for sure. I do have another couple of winners.
0: Okay.
1: I'll give two real quick. The Chicago Bears and Caleb Williams scored the second most points in week one NFL
0: history.
1: That was
0: a fun game for a long time, and then they pulled away. But, like, Bryce Young was going.
1: So, Bryce Young, I felt real good about that good card I got of Bryce Young's.
0: You started, like, thinking about selling it right then?
1: Well, I got some offers, and I held off with some offers in the offseason, just thinking, like, if he just plays decent.
0: Yeah, he played well.
1: No, he did. He did play well. But that offense is going to be a problem. Everybody in the NFC North should be worried about the Chicago Bears now. But I want to give another weekend winner to most of the first-year coaches in their new spots in the NFL. Six new teams with a new coach, a first-year coach, got the win. Joe Brady with the Bills, Jesse Minter with the Ravens, Mike McCarthy and the Steelers, Mike LaFleur with the Cardinals, Clint Kubiak with the Raiders, and John Harbaugh with the Giants. Now, there was four new coaches that did not get the wins, Stefanski, Munkin, Halfley, and Robert Saleh. But shout out, Saleh. I feel like six is a pretty good number for a first-year head coach.
0: 10 new head coaches is wild in a 32-team league.
1: It is wild.
0: By the way, the Jets look much better. I made a lot. No. I mean, they played the Titans, but
1: I'm not going to get there.
0: They played a lot better. Not going to get where?
1: To where I'm saying the Jets are.
0: They played well. I mean, they signed a lot of people in the offseason.
1: They better be good.
0: They drafted well.
1: They got a billion first round picks.
0: They do. We've seen a lot of teams mess up first round.
1: Todd Monken didn't look very good.
0: Cool, the Browns.
1: Todd Monken, you're not going to make it long, bud, if you keep Deshaun Watson in. And that's not just because he might be the best quarterback on your roster, but you got to read the room. You got to judge the temperature from the fan base as well.
0: He took five sacks yesterday.
1: Nobody wants him to play. He's a shell of himself.
0: Yeah.
1: And nobody wants him to play. He might be the best quarterback on your roster. You got to pull him or you're going to lose your job.
0: Yeah, that was as bad as the team was this weekend. That was rough to watch.
1: Oh, yeah. For sure. And I was on our fantasy league, the one where you beat me. It had auto-drafted. And it was starting the Browns defense. And I was like, nah, this can't happen.
0: Did you play with them?
1: No, I cut them immediately. Who'd the Browns play? Whoever they did.
0: Jacksonville,
1: picking up their defense.
0: Well, it didn't really matter because you still caught these hands.
1: I still got one guy playing that I come back. He can score 38 points. Beat you.
0: Who is it?
1: Someone good.
0: He's going to score 38? I don't have anybody left.
1: He's got a shot.
0: I got to... as I like to say, a better chance of pissing in a hot sauce bottle.
1: I got Kenneth Walker.
0: Yeah, okay. He's not going to get.
1: He might.
0: He's not getting 38.
1: You know, they're going to feed him. Feature him.
0: You know the best part about what I just did? I was giving a line about pissing in a hot sauce bottle, and I'm pretty sure somebody from the alumni was taking a video to post.
1: Definitely. Yeah, hopefully they got you.
0: I hope that makes the final cut.
1: Hopefully they caught you when you're pronouncing the double S's.
0: Fire. Look, it's a great line from White Chocolate, Jason Williams. I steal it often. Anyways, we'll take a break. More OTB when we come back here live from U Club.
4: Off the bench.
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1: All right, welcome back in. OTB here live from the LSU Alumni Golf Tournament in U Club. Jake Flynn, Moose here with you. Alonzo Tate back in studio in downtown Baton Rouge. Baton Rouge, the capital city, Matt.
2: It is the capital city here in Louisiana.
1: All right, so if I got a methinks into the broadcast, what's going to be the new challenge? So I've already gotten capital city. I've got methinks. We're going to be on the road, going to be in the booth in Oxford. Do we need to raise the stakes a little bit?
2: Yeah, probably. Published ardor?
1: Ooh. That was going to be tough to get into a broadcast, just like to find my way, you know, to a writer.
2: You could call Sarkisian a douche.
1: I don't know that plays into playing Ole Miss either.
2: See, that's why it'd be unexpected.
1: I got it.
2: Okay.
1: Whenever I give the starting lineup, I got to drop at least two Brads and Chads.
2: Oh, that'll be super easy, actually.
1: That'd be too easy?
2: The odds of you even making it to the broadcast booth are against you anyway, because you're gonna get in a fight out in the tailgating. Because there's gonna be did you see the clips coming out from the Grove this past weekend? So many
1: fighting each other,
2: sorority girls fighting each other. It's a mess over there. You don't think they're gonna be out ready?
1: Well, I don't have to go. I don't go.
2: They better get the National Guard ready. It's going down for real this weekend.
1: I don't go to the Grove. I travel with the team, so we go from wherever the team is staying on a bus. We pull right up to the stadium and go right into the locker room / field / broadcast booth, which I appreciate it that way. I don't need to be out there. I don't need a chandelier, in the tailgate. Don't need all that. Don't want all that. So, but I have told you to kind of get to the broadcast booth. You do go through the people. You go through the crowd.
2: Mm-hmm.
1: And you know me, I'm going to be purple, head to toe.
2: Mm-hmm.
1: And that, this is not a good thing. I'm not saying it is a good thing, but I do thrive in confrontation.
2: Yeah, yeah, yeah.
1: So that's what you're saying, I won't make it.
2: Might be Chris Blair solo. Just kidding, you're fine.
1: I'll be fine.
2: I'm sure it'll be super calm and tame there this weekend.
1: I don't know what to expect. I really don't. And because I didn't go to the game when Saban came back to LSU. We were both playing, on Sundays. And so we weren't here for that game. So I don't know what that was like. But I think whatever that was, and I'm sure it was intense. I'm sure it was crazy because there's a lot more people, obviously, that go to LSU games at Ole Miss with stadium capacity, the whole deal. But, with the internet being a thing and social media being more of a thing, I don't know what to expect. I'm expecting the worst, I guess.
2: This is going to be worse than that. I mean, at least when Saban came back to LSU, it was his second year, so it wasn't quite as fresh. The wound wasn't so fresh. And he didn't leave LSU to go to Bama. This is all of that, but, on steroids.
1: I think so, too.
2: And Saban wasn't painted the villain by everybody else in the country.
1: True.
2: It's going to be fun. I'm looking forward to seeing the videos.
1: You should come.
2: For what?
1: To see it for yourself.
2: Oh. No, I can't do that. Girls started soccer season now. So we got, of course, games middle of the day Saturday and a game middle of the day Sunday as well.
1: 1 Just PM. Like you love it. Draw it up, baby.
2: 1 p.m. every Sunday. We got 6-year-old soccer, baby. Started off the season hot yesterday, 1-0. Not a big deal. On Saturdays, midday, I changed. Now, that time changes between 9 a.m. and, I think, 2:30.
1: The good thing is there's a lot of shade at Burbank, too.
2: Dude, I was trying to sit down. It was too hot to sit down yesterday.
1: I had to keep moving.
2: It was awful. It was terrible. Yeah, and no, there's not a lot of shade.
1: Yeah.
2: And I got one of those chairs that has the shade thing that pops up over you, but the screws weren't tightened, so it kept falling down. It wasn't great.
1: You got to prepare better, bud.
2: I know.
1: We do have our flag football games on Sundays This one was at 5:30.
2: Yep.
1: And like I told you, at least that Charger team won.
2: Yeah. So I'm not going to be able to see a lot of Saints games live because they're going to play at noon most games.
1: Yeah.
2: Yeah. Not a lot of flex to 3:35 or a lot of night games.
1: Yeah.
2: They might catch it. They might catch an Amazon game at some point.
1: Yeah. They got one. They have one primetime game this year so far, unless they get flexed out. Yeah. But again, going, you know, Saints, good team on the road. Actually, had multiple chances to win the game. So it's encouraging for the New Orleans Saints. Again, you were a 7-point dog. Not only did you cover, you put the fear of God in them. You had them wondering. And now you got to go do it again because you got the Baltimore Ravens, who looked really good as well.
2: The Ravens looked very good. First-year head coach Lamar Jackson seemed like playing in, under center some. They were a fun watch. Now I didn't lock into the whole game, but I would kind of see the highlights here and there. I'd turn it to their game for a little bit. They're a good team. So the Saints have their hands full. It would have been real nice to steal that one in Detroit this past weekend. But look, a lot to be excited about for Saints fans and for the Saints. You got your second year quarterback throwing for, you know, damn near 400 yards in the second half. It's quite the difference there was. And you're right. The first half, he was probably get his feet on him. Looked like a quarterback that hadn't played much football in 8 months. Get the bad plays out of the way, but come back in the second half, and he just kind of has that it factor a little bit.
1: He does.
2: Kind of like, and it's hard to explain what it is. That's why it's the it factor. You can't explain it, and just one of those things where when the game is on the line, when the back's against the wall, everybody when he's in seems to execute. They seem to elevate their play. He seems to elevate his play, certainly. His decision-making gets into that rhythm, gets into that the zone, as you know people like to call it. Hard to explain what the zone is, but
1: yeah.
2: He just elevates everybody around him. And we saw it last year, led the NFL in QBR in the fourth quarter, whatever it was, and third down conversion. So, like, when the back's against the wall is when he seems to play his best.
1: Yeah, I agree with you. And, again, I think a lot of – the first half struggles were because he didn't have any real time in the preseason. I think that matters. And so as he settled in, he only got better. He elevates the play of those around him. And we always knew this was going to be a tough start for the New Orleans Saints going on the road against two likely playoff teams in Detroit and Baltimore. Now, remember, we always said if you stole one of those games, God, it was right there. If you stole one of those games, you would have the Raiders and the Falcons. All right, those are two very winnable games. And so, you know, your hope was that you could be 3-1 as you had to take on the Minnesota Vikings. But still, a lot to like from the New Orleans Saints, certainly a lot to like from their quarterback. This feels so much better than it did a year ago. You cleaned some things up. And in the first half, you cleaned some things up. I mean, there was four or five plays that if that one play goes your way, you win the game, including a fumble that wasn't a fumble. All right, we will step away. Again, we are live here at U Club for the LSU Alumni Golf Tournament. We'll be back here on OTB.
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0: All right, welcome back in. OTB here live from the LSU Alumni Golf Tournament out at U Club. We got a couple of former Tigers walking around. Our guy Will Helmers. Got a chance to see him. He's over there. He's ready to play.
1: It is the LSU Alumni Association, so everyone's, you know, former Tiger.
0: Probably not. Probably actually not. But that's okay. It's okay. It's
1: absolutely
0: okay. Saw our guy Justin Vincent. He was walking by as well. The real star of the show, Blaine Besh. I mean, that guy's walking around. Big football coach, Blaine Besh. Yeah, we got your signals too, Blaine. We know them. Don't get mad. He got mad at me a couple of years ago.
1: Yeah, we know when you're calling quarters.
0: He was calling the offense, and he was giving signals. Mm-hmm. And I recorded him giving signals and said, Blaine, I got your signals.
1: You Connor Stallion him?
0: He didn't like it very much. I didn't give it to him. It's middle school football.
1: I could
0: tell the team what was coming.
1: Did you dress up in a St. George assistant coach outfit?
0: No, I actually had Harlow, I think, on my shoulders. It was that easy. He didn't find it too funny, I don't think, though. But it's like I could tell them what's coming and they wouldn't know.
1: I know. It is pretty funny.
0: It's middle school football.
1: I know. I was watching, watched Catholic play or Dunham go and play Catholic.
0: Ooh.
1: Well, not a great game. But it was funny watching the sidelines and watching hand signals and stuff in high school. That was pretty funny.
0: Yeah. Did you, how quickly you probably got them?
1: About 3.5 plays.
0: Yeah. I didn't have a good time in that stadium on Thursday night either. Yeah,
1: so that's my first time in the stadium in Memorial.
0: Yeah.
1: And,
0: did you bring a chair?
1: I didn't bring a chair.
0: Yeah, whoops.
1: I got to tell you, not comfy.
0: If that's going to be the stadium for the city, can we get some bleachers or something in there? I mean, as much as we love the hot concrete,

0: States are legal. There's like a lumens that you got to hit, I feel like, to be able to play.
1: It is dark.
0: Tackle football.
2: It is like, very dark on that field.
0: I saw these kids dropping passes and misjudging. I'm like, well, no crap. Like, there is no lights out here.
2: Yeah.
0: How are you supposed to play football?
2: Yeah.
0: That's a safety hazard.
2: It is really dark out
0: Get
2: there.
0: Get a light. Yeah. Get some more. Like, if you had one, like, we got to do it in our factory, carry around and like different manufacturing parts. You got to like hit a certain amount of lumens to like for food safety reasons.
2: Right.
0: This is just like brain safety out there. Get some lights.
2: It's so
0: out
2: funny because, like, as soon as you said it, I'm like, yeah, it is really dark
0: it
2: out
0: is
2: there.
0: So
2: it makes
0: dark.
2: A lot of sense. Yeah.
0: Like, there's not supposed to be shadows on a football field. There are long shadows
2: there
0: on
2: is
0: both
2: long
0: sides,
2: shadows,
0: and they're
2: yeah.
0: facing each other.
2: Yeah.
0: Because the lights aren't powerful from one side to hit the other side of the field.
2: But yeah, there's enough teams to play there, too. Pass the hat. Get some new lights. What are we doing? It's a safety issue.
0: It is safety.
2: Yeah. That's funny.
0: Get your lumens up.
2: Get your lumens up. All right, we are going to step away. We've got another hour coming your way. We'll dive back into LSU, and we'll review, we'll preview, we'll do it right here on OTB.
3: Off the bench.
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3: Hands to Hester, and Hester, yep, got it. Five out of five.
2: From carrying each other to a natty to carrying each other on the air.
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4: All right, welcome back in. OTB here live from U Club, the LSU Alumni Association Golf Tournament. The carts just left. They are about to go hit the course. Our guy Justin Vincent feeling real confident. He had a confident look that he's about to go out there and shoot a really good score.
5: Oh, he did. He's about to go sub 50, I think.
4: Even if he doesn't shoot a score, it's what you write down on the card. Right. You know what I'm saying?
5: Right, exactly. We got the Superior Margaritas out here. People, you know, it's a golf course. It's like, yeah, it's on 850
4: margarita.
5: It's on airport time. You come doing a golf tournament, especially an alumni golf tournament. We got you know, a lot of different sponsors. See the Powerade tent over there, but I saw a lot of people walking around just flashing their Mai Highs at me. So, whoops.
4: I would like to, like...
5: Whoopsies.
4: I would like to give you a hard time like I often do, but he's actually telling the truth. It's true.
5: It's going to be a hot one today.
4: It is going to be a steamer. And sometimes, you know, sometimes you got to bring in the big guns.
5: Yeah, certain drinks that aren't even going to touch the seat.
4: Sometimes you got to bring in the Mai High. You know where you can find Mai High?
5: I think at Rouse's, right?
4: You can find it at Rouse's. They just restocked as well, so you can go pick that up today. You can come see us every single football Friday during the football season, even on away games. We will be there. So we'll be there on Friday, Burbank and Lee. We always enjoy. Come hang out with us. Come listen to the show each and every week. We appreciate you. Appreciate the Hester Flynn couple that had the jerseys on. They came. They hung out with us.
5: Power couple.
4: No doubt about it. Mm-hmm. They hung out with us on Friday. We had a chance to autograph their jerseys and decrease the value of the jersey, yep. And we appreciate them allowing us to do that.
5: Absolutely. I would say royalty here, that couple is.
4: Yeah.
5: In the capital city.
4: Certainly here on this show.
5: They said they've been wearing those jerseys for a while. They're
4: like four years or so?
5: Pretty old jerseys.
4: About four years or so. And they said they do get kind of stopped often, maybe, you know, talk about the jerseys and, like, ask questions. I mean, why they're so awesome.
5: Yep. And they're the white jerseys. They're not the purple jerseys for a reason. Because purple jersey games stink.
4: I wonder if, like, Ole Miss would try to pull something like, hey, we're going to wear a white.
5: That would be a baller move, actually.
4: I think that'd be a probably pretty big mistake by them.
5: That would actually be a good troll job by them.
4: It would. But it also, like, another reason to get, like, but also, if you're not ready for this one, then, like, if you can't get fired up for this game, then your wood's wet. Right? We can all agree there?
5: Mm-hmm.
4: Okay.
5: Yep.
4: And the matchup that we're talking about, of course, is LSU and Ole Miss. Both these teams 2-0. As you look at the stats of the matchup, points scored so far, LSU 96, Ole Miss 82. So points per game, 48 for the Tigers, 41 for the Black Bears. Points allowed, 24 for LSU to 47 by Ole Miss. Points allowed per game, of course, two games, 12 for LSU, 23.5 for Ole Miss. Quarterback passing yards, Sam Leavitt, 559. Trinidad Chambliss, 561. So right there on par with each other. Now Chambliss has had 5 touchdowns to 1 interception. Obviously Sam Leavitt had the 3 interceptions last game. He had the interception against Clemson. So he does have 4 already on the year. And so something they want to cut down on, to say the least. And again, when we watch film more tomorrow, not only on the show, but our new YouTube page, Eye in the Sky, you can go check that out. You can watch our breakdown of the Clemson game. You can subscribe because we're going to do a breakdown of Louisiana Tech. We'll probably do like a small breakdown throughout the week on a couple of different things as well and post those on the channel. But can't wait to get into the film room and dive into, you know, what we saw a week ago. But also, like, I do want to try to take a look at some of the things that Ole Miss has done. And, you know, Ole Miss does well and what we can expect to see because, hey, they're going to make some plays. It's a good football team. They're going to make some plays on offense. They're going to make some plays on defense. Now, your defense hasn't given up any plays on offense. The first team unit, like, think about it. They haven't given up anything.
5: Nothing.
4: Like, they've given up a field goal. And the field goal they gave

0: up, the team didn't gain any yards. The offense threw an interception, and the LSU defense stopped it right there, and then they kicked the field goal. That's all the first team has given up. I mean, when you break down what they've done as far as, like, third down conversions, like true third down conversions, it's remarkable. And I don't care who you've played, but you've played teams in Clemson and Louisiana Tech. It's not like you've played directional school U from the FCS two times in a row. And it also looks like the defensive portion for LSU, it looks like to me like it wouldn't really matter who you played because of the rush, because of the attention to detail. There's not a lot of free runners. In fact, like we broke down the wheel that the Clemson running back ran, and you had a missed coverage in it. It was like the only missed coverage, so we kind of highlighted it. You don't have a lot of miscommunication as well.
1: Yeah, when you're doing a film breakdown, you can't just be positive, positive, positive. You got to show something. And there certainly this week is going to be a lot to show from LSU on improvements. There, as I told you, there's a lot of teaching tape, but there's not a whole lot on the defense. A defense is playing the way you want your defense. Like if you were drawing up the way you want a defense to play, you would pick this game film from these last two games from LSU because they're flying around. They're playing extremely disciplined, which at the college level, it's hard to do early in the year, especially with all the changes, all the new people. Man, they have figured out a way to be bought in, and it really should. Their preparation in the offseason, their preparation in the summer, their preparation in training camp is really showing itself right now. This week is finally going to be a test for that defense that we are going to see exactly how good they are. Has it been fool's gold? I've watched the film. I can tell you it's not fool's gold. Now, can we expect them to not give up any yards in the first half versus Ole Miss? No, you can't expect that. Can you expect for them to pitch a shutout? No, you can't expect that. Yeah. But we are finally getting into SEC play. We're going to see. Look, the teams you've played have not been that good. I know Louisiana Tech scored 80 the week before, but their quarterback wasn't very good. He wasn't fast enough, didn't have a quick enough release. Their offense just wasn't built to take on a defense like LSU. Clemson, they're not very good. They scored 22 points versus Georgia Southern this past weekend. So, like, the offenses you have faced have not been good, but you've done exactly what you're supposed to do as a feared and great defense
0: right.
1: when you play bad teams and when you play offenses that aren't very good. I'm sorry, Dabo, your time's up. Like, it's time for you, y'all, to mutually part ways. And that stinks because that's an end of an era of football, right? And whatever you think about Dabo, it's still sad to see an end of an era. But we're going to get a real test this weekend. I'm excited to see it. I will bet on LSU's defense from what I've seen going against that Ole Miss offense, an Ole Miss offense that, of course, has one of the best quarterbacks in the country. I'm assuming Lacy's going to be back at least for a little bit.
0: Yeah.
1: He's supposed to be back. So at what percentage is he? Is he playing at 85, 90, 95, 100%, whatever it is? We'll see. It remains to be seen. But – I'll take that LSU defense with the guys flying around, with that linebacker tandem, with Princewell Emmanuel-Ellen at the edge rushing, the secondary that has not been tested at all. They haven't been tested.
0: No, that's true, yeah.
1: Like, you think about how many passes down the field there have been in one-on-one coverage because we're putting so much pressure on the quarterback. They just haven't had the time to really test people down the field. So you're going to get tested. Your linebackers and your safeties are going to get tested this week. When Trinidad Chambliss moves the pocket, when he scrambles, when he shows why he's one of the best, and using his legs as well, and smartly using his legs. He's not trying to run every time. But it's going to have to be a great linebacker game. And I said this last year before we went into the Ole Miss game. Like, we're going to have great safety play, and you're going to have to see it. So I think this is the week where everyone
0: – LSU defensively last year – it wasn't bad.
1: Yeah, they did pretty well.
0: I mean, they didn't have any help. They were on the field, it felt like, the entire game.
1: I think both coming out of the game this last 2 weeks, for me, it's been T.J. Dotter, T.J. Dotter, T.J. Dotter. And I think he's going to continue to show that. But this might be – this has the potential to be that game where it's like Ty Benefield, Ty Benefield, Ty Benefield type deal.
0: Yeah.
1: So this is a safety game. So I'm excited to see it. Offense has to improve.
0: Yeah.
1: Sam Levitt's got to get better. He does.
0: Yes.
1: Athletically, he's awesome. What I saw from the game this past weekend, he's playing too fast. He's playing too rushed. I had notes written down when I was watching the film last night. It just said, Sam, .. in capital letters, slow down.
0: Yeah.
1: Slow down your footwork. slow down.
0: He was jittery, like too. I don't know if it's too amped up. He's played too much football to be nervous.
1: Yeah, and I don't know if it's nervous. I think it's just excited. You see, like, just too much energy. I don't know what it is. He's got to slow down. He's got to take a deep breath. He's got to slow his mind down. He's got to slow his feet down a little bit. And I'm not talking about when he runs. Of course, we want him to run fast when he's scrambling. I'm talking about his dropbacks.
0: Right.
1: And we'll highlight this when we get into the studio with some film. Like, he's got these reads, these progression-type reads, where it's, you know, versus this coverage, you're going here, and there's a clear 1-1A, then there's a number 2 read, number 3 read, number 4 read. And all that stuff, all these reads are designed with the depths to time up with your footwork. And he's just sometimes a little bit quick with his footwork, yeah, getting off reads too fast, his footwork not timing up with the routes.
0: Right.
1: And I think that's a lot of the issues in the passing game. He's going to be fine. He's going to be okay. He can throw it accurate enough. His footwork has to improve, and that's coaching. You got to work on his footwork, and he's just got to slow down a little bit.
0: To take a look at what Ole Miss did against Charlotte real quick, Kewon Lacy did end up kind of going back to form. He had 13 carries for 87 yards, 6.7 yards per carry, and 2 touchdowns, had a long of 28. So he does look like he is going to be more than ready to go. Now, a light load, 13 carries, but again, you were playing Charlotte. You were up 27-0, I believe, at halftime. Trinidad Chambliss only ran 3 times in this game, 3 times for 2 yards. So, you know, they were smart in their usage for sure. Deuce Alexander, yet again, was their leading receiver. He had 8 for 76. He is going to be the guy that you're talking about testing the LSU defensive backs. Trinidad Chambliss throwing the football was 23 of 26. 225 yards, 8.7 yards per attempt, 2 touchdowns, no interceptions. And so, look, they had a good day against a Charlotte team, and Charlotte lost to the Citadel in week number 1. We weren't expecting Charlotte to put up any kind of fight, but, you know, Ole Miss continues to roll offensively, and it's going to be a matchup of, you know, I think a really good receiver in Deuce Alexander going against 2 really good corners. Like, who's going to win that one? And then it's going to be Kewon Lacy against his former teammate TJ Dottery and Wood Weeks there in the middle of the defense. It's going to be your edge rushers being able to rush and rush in a smart way as well, not running past the quarterback. But LSU's had 2 sacks in the last couple of weeks where they've done a really nice job of rushing to the point, pushing the tackle back to the quarterback, and then tracking back when the quarterback steps up in the pocket, not just running to run, and they've gotten sacks twice off of that. That's good discipline. They're going to need that kind of discipline here against Ole Miss.
1: Yeah, it's going to be a great matchup, one that's going to be good enough that College Game Day decided to go there. Of course, that has a lot to do with what's going to happen. A lot of the off-the-field stuff and the drama, Ole Miss and LSU in the offseason, it became kind of this joke, right? We're just like switching. We're just swapping people. It's like wife swap here. We're swapping coaches, players, support staff, everything. And but it finally comes to a head this weekend. Your number 7 LSU Tigers take on number 8 Ole Miss.
0: All right,
1: Land Sharks,
0: Black Bears. When we come back, we'll start to look at maybe some of the match. If you step on that cord,
1: get your wire out of my way.
0: One more time that fat ankle of yours.
1: That was my foot, actually.
0: One more time.
1: It's connected to this.
0: Every time he does, it's just like my neck's just like. My neck only has like 3 of those left.
1: Got to go wireless.
0: My God. I forgot what I was teasing. It was something. It was something very important.
1: Something really good.
0: I know what it is. Styles make fights, right? I want to ask you which style you think both teams are going to play offensively when we come back here on OTB.
2: Off the bench.
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1: All right, welcome back in. 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
1: 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All right, Matt, as we continue breaking down LSU and Ole Miss, a little preview, if you will. I said before the break, styles make fights. Now, I think both these teams can run the football. Both these teams can throw the football. They've both got mobile quarterbacks. So I think we kind of know that it doesn't have to be a one-trick pony. They can win in multiple different ways. Like LSU in the first game against Clemson, they run for over 300 yards, right? This last time against Louisiana Tech, they throw for over 300 yards. We could say the same thing about Ole Miss and what they want to get done. What do you expect? Like, do you expect it to be a game in which it's going to be done on the ground? Do you expect it to be done through the quarterbacks? You know, those two players, they lean on them so much that they're going to put it in their hands to either be a runner, be a thrower. How do you see it playing out?
2: Yeah, I think that both teams are going to try to lean heavily on the running game early. And whether that's quarterback runs or just your traditional runs, I think both teams are going to try to establish that early and often. I think stylistically it's going to be two similar teams from a talent standpoint. And, you know, types of quarterbacks certainly similar. Both recruited by Lane Kiffin for a reason, right? Because they recruited because that is their skill set. I think similar, like stylistics is going to be very similar when on the offensive side. Now, defensively, I think from what we've seen so far, I don't think it's any question that LSU has the more dominant defense, from a talent perspective, from a coaching perspective, from what they'll bring. Now, I have not yet, you know, hand in the air, I have not yet broken down Ole Miss's film. I will do that throughout the week.
1: Yeah, we're going to do that this week for sure.
2: And we're going to show y'all a little bit later on this week on the one on our Eye in the Sky channel over there on YouTube. We'll have a breakdown of Ole Miss's defense and offense, some tendencies, things to look for, good, the bad, the ugly with them. We'll break that down a little bit later this week. But I think it makes sense. I think it's going to be a fantastic matchup because I think at this point in their careers, I think Trinidad Chambliss has got a leg up on Sam Leavitt in the quarterback position. But at the defensively, I think LSU's defense has a leg up on Ole Miss's defense, certainly. So I think it's going to be a great matchup stylistically, very similar to each other. But, man, I think both teams are going – they have to try to establish the running game early and often, and I think that is what Lane Kiffin certainly always wants to do is try to establish that running game. And, man, I think the offensive line, the tight ends, I think they are going to be relieved to not see that 3-3-5 or 3-4 defense kind of like they did this past week because we talked about it early in the show. It just it creates – if you're not seeing it, something you don't see all the time or ever really except for the week leading up to it, it creates a lot of different challenges from a pre-snap declaration standpoint on who we are. You can't just go manhandle the guy right in front of you. You have to make all these different calls, and they try to confuse you on where the double teams are coming from, and LSU just didn't do a great job of handling that this past weekend versus Louisiana Tech.
1: Right.
2: So I think they'll be excited to get back to that, where it's a little bit more traditional type of defense that you're going to see and you're prepared for. So it's excited to see them get back to work because coming out of week one against Clemson, we didn't see any weaknesses anywhere, right? So now you saw a little bit of a chink in the armor this past weekend on the offensive side, but I don't know, man. This is the first real test. So Clemson, bad. Louisiana Tech, you know, it's a different league.
1: Yeah.
2: So I can't wait. It's going to be a showdown in Oxford.
1: The one thing that I'm most excited about

0: about us being two offensive guys. It was offensive last year to watch that offense, and certainly it was in Oxford. Last year when LSU went to Oxford, they scored 19 points, only had 254 yards of total offense, and only converted two third downs all afternoon. And the defense fought their you-know-what off all game long. They tried. They got turnovers. They tried to give you the ball in great field position, and that was really the only defense to slow down this Ole Miss offense. Really, for like nobody else really did that to them. I mean, they think about what they did to Georgia in the playoff. Think about what they did multiple times throughout the season, and they did a good job. And Lane Kiffin has talked about that many times, and Blake Baker, yeah. And that's why he was so excited to work with him, because of everything that he did that day in Oxford. Now Ole Miss still won the game, but Blake and the defense, they did their part. They had no help. Two third down conversions from LSU's offense, 254 total yards, and you still had a chance to win the game. So when I look at this matchup, like offensively, I do think that both teams are going to make plays, like you said. I mean, I think the two quarterbacks are going to have, you know, plays where we ooh and we ah. But if I'm looking for a difference maker, I think this LSU defense and where they're at, knowing they had success against this team a year ago, a lot of the same players, the same scheme for sure, mm-hmm. right? It's just somebody else different calling the plays. And so I go into this game like thinking about the performance from the defense last year and how they had zero help from the offensive side of the football. I just have to believe they're going to have more help. Now, I want to ask you this question. These two coaching staffs know each other as well as any two coaching staffs can know each other. Mm-hmm. Lane knows Pete Golding. Pete Golding knows Lane, all right? Charlie Weiss Jr. knows Pete Golding. Pete Golding knows Charlie Weiss Jr. We could go 17 more branches on this tree. Does that favor anybody? Does it cancel each other out? Like, I think how do you see that working to anybody's advantage, or does it not?
1: I think everything in this matchup, it's intriguing, this matchup, because everything kind of cancels each other out. There's nobody on earth that knows how to stop Lane Kiffin's offense better than Lane, right? And so he's got to understand. He knows the weaknesses. But on the other hand, there's probably no one else that'd be more equipped than Pete Golding, who had to go against his offense every single day when he was at Ole Miss. So It's. I think they almost kind of cancel each other out a little bit. It's going to be a little bit of a chess match, but at the end of the day, it's going to come down to the 11 guys on the field. It's going to come down to execution. Like I said, Trinidad is probably the better quarterback right now for what we've seen, but LSU's defense is better. So I think that kind of cancels each other out. So in the matchup, they're both going to know how to stop each other. What's intriguing is I think Lane's offense and I think the Ole Miss offense, they love, and it's the... It's everywhere in college football. It's the crossing patterns. It's the safe crossing patterns that everyone tries to work in, the mesh concepts, the drive concepts, whatever you want to call it and execute it. But Blake Baker has designed his defense to stop that. We've seen it with the dropping ends. They don't just drop to drop. They drop into the crossing lanes. So they take a lot of the easy throws away. They take a lot of the throws where against pressure, you're always taught as a quarterback, you know, replace the blitz. Replace the blitz with your ball, with the ball. Well, they take those away so well. And if you don't replace it with the ball, you got to replace it like you're usually running a shallow through that. And so he's dropping these defensive ends. He's dropping these linebackers that look like they're pressuring into these crossing lanes. So Ole Miss has their work cut out for them from the film study standpoint this week.
0: Yeah.
1: And I think Lane, they know what they're going to do. But I do think it's such an intriguing matchup because I think a lot of these superpowers on each team do kind of cancel each other out. So we'll see. It's going to be about the 11 guys on the field, how well they execute, how well that offensive line can hold up. I thought they played great against Clemson. They didn't play great this past weekend. But again, it wasn't like a physical thing. They didn't just get beat physically all the time.
0: Yeah.
1: Not credit to Louisiana Tech. They did play well and play hard. That nose guard played hard. Blocking a nose is really tough.
0: That linebacker from Haynesville had three sacks.
1: He was good. And it just was one of those deals where they didn't play well because of the communication. And I believe they misidentified a lot of stuff pre-snap as well. So
0: if you're Pete Golding, do you try to do any of that? It's hard to install. It's college football. It's not the NFL. You don't have all day there. I mean, more than we did, but still, like, you don't have all day at the facility. And you're probably worried about if I put this in, is there going to be missed assignments on, you know, for us? But I'm just saying, like, do they put anything that they saw three-man front, odd-man front-wise into the game plan just as a change of pace?
1: I would say so. I mean, everybody's got some sort of odd front package or yeah. walk-around package. And to me, it's like the how quickly can you identify something and change your assignment in your brain and flip yeah. that switch from one thing to the next. And that's what got LSU in trouble a little bit this past weekend was they lined up one way. There was a nose. There was 2-3 techniques or 4 techniques right. or whatever. There's linebackers mugged up. Then right before the snap, yep. they shifted and it switched right. it all. Like it switched all the assignments of like the Mike and the Will declaration, and they just couldn't flip that switch fast enough all the time to get to their blocks and maintain them. Now they got there, but it was at that point they were in bad position and they were getting beat inside or outside. It wasn't because yeah. they were physically getting beat. They were hesitant to get to that block.
0: All right, we'll continue breaking it down. We'll continue looking at some of the matchup. And again, our film study is going to be, we'll start it in studio a little bit tomorrow. Then we'll go over to the garage and we'll have Eye in the Sky where we do a little bit of a review of the game and what we kind of saw from LSU against Louisiana Tech. And I think as the week goes on, we'll try to look at the opponent a little bit more as well this week with Ole Miss. And so we'll make sure we let you know whenever that is dropped. All right, we will take a break. More OTB when we come back here live from U Club.
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1: All right, welcome back here off the bench. Look, Louisiana's always been at the center of American energy. And Caturus is investing in what comes next here in Louisiana. Caturus is developing the Commonwealth LNG export facility over there in Cameron Parish, Louisiana. The project is designed to take American natural gas produced here at home and help deliver it to customers and energy markets around the world. And that means a major investment right here in Louisiana, supporting local jobs, local business, infrastructure, and long-term economic activity across the Gulf Coast. Caturus is building an integrated natural gas business that connects American energy production with the growing global demand for reliable energy. It's another example of Louisiana doing what Louisiana does, has done for generations, and that is helping America and the world. Caturus, a Commonwealth LNG, investing in Louisiana and connecting American energy to the global market over there at our friends at Caturus.
2: All right, we are back here at U Club, LSU Alumni Association Golf Tournament, continuing to break down LSU Tech. We took a look at the Saints and Lions a little bit earlier. And for that play where Jared Goff absolutely fumbled and they called it a non-fumble. I want to be able to show that tape and kind of go over that in studio tomorrow. So we'll spend a little bit more time on that because it's just, you can't explain that one to me. And I know Mike Pereira came on. He tried to. He's got to back up his buddies. I get that. But you just, I don't even care what the rule is. Like, you have to use common sense. That's a fumble. It's a fumble every single time. Anytime the ball goes backwards, I don't care how it happens. It is a fumble. We'll talk about it. We'll show it more in studio tomorrow.
1: This is one of those moments in time that the NFL, they won't do this, but they should do this. Like, I get it. You always kind of got to, you know, protect the shield and, you know, you got to be the experts always. But this is one of those times they could try to gain a little favor and trust with the NFL audience and say, you know what? We were wrong. That actually, it's common sense. That actually was a fumble. Now, this never happens, okay? Yeah, you're never going to say a ref was wrong. They're always going to skirt that line or say a whole lot of nothing. This would be one of those times that I think you could build a lot of trust, and I think people would appreciate it and understand. We get it. Mistakes happen. It's a human thing. Now, it was a mistake that happened that cost a lot of people a lot of money, and it had a lot of stakes, but it was a mistake. Nobody's perfect. I get it. And if you thought one thing or misinterpreted it, but at some point, you got to put the book down and just look with your eyes. Anything, any way a ball goes backwards, if your hand is going so forward and it goes backwards, it doesn't matter.
2: It just does not.
1: And that has been the rules.
2: Even Goff himself, like, he had fully given himself over to, it was a turnover. He was on the bench sitting down with a hat on. And then when they said that it was actually not, like, you saw, like, his face. He was like,
1: Yeah,
2: of course.

0: It's definitely a forward pass over backwards. So yeah, it's pretty wild. I don't know if anybody out there can actually, with a straight face, agree with that.
1: Yeah, when they said but when your intent is to throw it forward, it doesn't matter where it lands. I can't imagine the rage from Saints fans and hearing that, because I was like, what are we talking about?
0: So like,
1: I intended not to fumble, but it happened. I intended not to throw an interception, but it happened.
0: Let me ask you this. Let me pose this question, a little hypothetical. What if Jared Goff had been scrambling at the time and he accidentally goes 1 yard in front of the line of scrimmage and that happens? Would it be an illegal forward pass?
1: That's a good question.
0: Something to think about. Because it went backwards.
1: Let's just say it's dumb.
0: Because his wrist did this little thing.
1: Oh, man. That's one of the – and I know Taylor hates this, but, like, if I was a Saints fan, I swear I'd be like, man, we keep getting calls against us that just aren't natural. Like, they don't happen to anybody else.
0: They're talking about it here in the chat. What's a worse, that or the no call?
1: They're both egregious.
0: Like, one, obviously, way more stakes. I get it. From, like, a bad call standpoint, like, you could argue that pass interference is always a little bit subjective, right?
1: Yeah, right.
0: This was objectively
1: a fumble. I agree.
0: This was, like...
1: This was to the letter of the law.
0: To the letter of, apparently.
1: They knew a different law. Yeah.
0: But at least these types of things is reviewable, because there is supposed to be clear-cut evidence, and it looked pretty clear-cut to me. Pass interference, you can't review that. There's subjectivity to that, as bad as it was. From a bad call standpoint, I mean, I don't know. No one's going to be able to explain and convince me that it's a forward pass.
1: Yeah. Nope. Because it wasn't. Because they even said it was backwards, but his intent.
0: It went backwards.
1: He had a hard try to throw it forward.
0: It was a good try. Really good try.
1: I took a touchdown off the board.
0: What if, like, you throw a bubble screen from under center and it goes backwards, but you were trying to
1: throw
0: it?
1: Hey,
0: ref,
1: that,
0: I was trying to throw it.
1: I had that happen to me one time. I ran, like, an M route, and me and Phillip were kind of, like, on the same level. Now, I thought it was a forward pass because I had to, like, try to go down by my shoes and, like, put my arms fully extended, and it skipped on the ground. And when it skipped, like, it went, like, 10 yards, and the Patriots picked it up and started going the other way after, like, 5 seconds.
0: Right.
1: Because their coach is like, get on the ball.
0: Is this a snowflake situation? Like, that backward pass identified as a forward pass? That took you a second.
1: At first, I don't know. Like,
0: That backward pass is going to go into the forward pass's restroom. It's going to go into their bathroom.
1: When you said snowflake, I started going to Ace Ventura. The dolphin named Snowflake.
0: Okay.
1: And I was just like,
0: do you know him?
1: I was like, all right, how's he going to tie this all back together?
0: Is it Kali at home?
1: I didn't know what you were doing, too. Yeah, that's brutal. And again, we'll show that more tomorrow once we get back in studio and have the capability to throw that up there on the screen. So tough break. But again, Saints played their butts off in the second half and in overtime as well, and remarkable they gave themselves a good chance. Taylor, inside the chat, the Saints have never actually lost a game on their own. Every loss is on the referees. Taylor, as somebody that's on the outside looking in, like, the Saints, they kind of do have an argument. They really do.
0: They get a lot of bad ones.
1: Some of the calls that have gone against them are wild and, like, not actually the right, correct call. So I'll back Saints fans up in this one. And by the way, you should worry about the Cowboys sucking like our teams suck.
0: Hey, I want everyone to know, big announcement. Announcement.
1: You're not Marler.
0: On this non-Marler Monday.
1: Don't do that.
0: Announcement. I found myself, like, not even trying, subconsciously cheering during the Saints game for the Saints. Does that mean I'm becoming a fan?
1: Oh, well, yeah. I mean,
0: that's a big deal, I feel like.
1: If the Saints aren't playing the Chargers, I'm rooting for the Saints.
0: Kind of had to force myself to watch.
1: And you played for the Saints.
0: I mean, I was there.
1: I mean, you got paid by them.
0: I was there.
1: Did you cash a check that said New Orleans Saints?
0: Yeah, I did.
1: Okay.
0: I sure did.
1: There you go.
0: I almost got in the game a couple times. Not a big deal.
1: Warm-ups.
0: I subconsciously was cheering yesterday.
1: Yeah, I was.
0: I found myself on a touchdown going, yeah.
1: I was, too.
0: Then I looked at my fist and I was like, what am I doing?
1: I mean, I love Dan Campbell and I love Kelvin Shepard and the grit and all that. Like, so I like Detroit as well, but hell yeah, I was cheering for the Saints.
0: Let's go.
1: Noah Fant scored that. Gave a little let's go.
0: Yeah.
1: Harlow was sleeping. I think she was napping. So it was like a quiet, let's go. You know?
0: I get it.
1: And I loved going for two. Absolutely loved it.
0: Oh, it's the right call. That's the right call.
1: Just didn't like
0: I don't know if I've really seen anybody that didn't like it. I mean, a minute and a half left in overtime.
1: True.
0: But it's a decision that you have to either critique or celebrate, certainly. Yeah. But, I mean, what do you – going for the tie, and then they can still drive down and kick a field goal.
1: And again, like, you have to take all the factors. Like, they have a really good kicker.
0: Like, if you kick the extra point, and then they drive down, get to the 45, and make a 58-yard field goal to win it, like, you're sitting there hammering Kellen Moore. Like, why didn't you do this? Why didn't you go for two to end it? That was twice that you could have gone for two and ended the game. Like, you're hammered. Like, it was the right decision in all accounts. 100%.
1: Yeah. And now it doesn't get any easier for you. You travel to Baltimore to take on the Ravens.
0: Yeah. It doesn't get any easier for your Chargers either. I think from here on out, they got, like, the second hardest schedule.
1: They do.
0: That
1: was supposed to be the layup.
0: I know.
1: Cardinals. But you know what? I mean, the Bush League Bolts are known for doing this. If you go back to a year ago, they lost to some bad football teams. Like, I want to make sure I get it right, because I know they lost to the Giants last year, and the Giants were obviously not great. That's why they were picking in the top five. But, yeah, last year they lost to the Giants and to the Commanders. Both those teams were picking in the top seven of the draft. Now, the other loss was Jacksonville. They got absolutely hammered. Jacksonville was a good team. But then they lost the last two games to Houston and Denver. But they still lost to two teams picking in the top seven a year ago. Now, they won their first three, lost those two, lost to the Colts as well. The Chargers are going to Charger, bud. Anytime you put any kind of expectation on them, they are going to Charger. Make no mistake about it.
0: Is it a little bit of an indictment? I think the move was celebrated when Harbaugh brought on McDaniel.
1: Oh, for sure. I was excited about it.
0: But Harbaugh's an offensive guy. Do you think it's a little bit of an indictment that he, I don't know what the word is, outsourced, like, his offense?
1: Greg Roman was calling it the last couple of years. And, you know, I mean, Greg Roman's been in the game so long, he's not going to not call his offense.
0: Mm-hmm. Again, McDaniel's a really good offensive coach. Yeah. He's made Tua look really good for at least a couple of years. We know how that's played out outside of those couple of years.
1: To your point, real quick.
0: To my point?
1: about the Chargers, they do get Las Vegas next week. Who did win? But then they go at Buffalo, at Seattle, Denver, at Kansas City, at L.A. Rams, Houston, at Baltimore. Giddy up.
0: Giddy up. Let's go.
1: Bolt up, should I say. You better bolt something. All right. 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
0: Oh, yeah, I can't wait. I'm about to get on that NAD Plus. My brain.
1: Wait.
0: I told you, I had a consultation last week.
1: What's that?
0: Went back there and did my NAD Plus. It's not a big deal. It's just going to make me smarter. I told you.
1: That's a lot of heavy lifting.
0: It's a lot of heavy lifting. A little, get rid of that brain fog, help the brain power a little bit. It's going to be awesome.
1: All right.
0: Something your body already makes. It just helps.
1: Yeah. Well,
0: helps support it.
1: A lot of it.
0: It helps you.
1: They give you double the dose?
0: They kind of explain it to me, like, it's going to help you. Like, when you know that feeling when you can't think of that word?
1: Yeah, yeah, yeah.
0: That's the feeling. It's going to help a lot of that. And I was like, well, I get that about 14 times a day from 7 to 10 a.m. right here. 104.5 ESPN.
1: Ask the Bench to wrap it up when we come back here live from U Club.
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1: All right, welcome back in. OTB, one final segment here. We'll Ask the Bench, brought to you by Ice Cold Dos Equis. And again, we'll be back in studio tomorrow. We'll go through some of the tape. Also, we've got our Eye in the Sky film review. It's going to be filmed tomorrow after the show. And then the great Alondra Blank Space Villarreal will load that up. And we'll have it sometime tomorrow afternoon, tomorrow night. We'll make sure we let you know whenever that episode does drop. We just got to keep Flynn on time.
2: Pro. If anybody.
1: You'd be going, like, in on some plays.
2: I know. I was watching. So I was trying to get a little film study in yesterday at the house. And I was about 90 minutes in to my film study. And there was still, like, 3.5 minutes left in the first quarter. And I was like, ooh, maybe I'd be watching too much.
1: Yeah.

0: We'll tighten it up. We'll hone you in.
1: I don't know if you're going to change this.
0: We have to. I mean, we don't. I can stay for an hour on Tuesdays. I got an hour for you. So from 11 to 12, I'll be there. After that, just like I disappeared in the last one,
1: yeah,
0: I'll disappear in this one.
1: It wasn't because you had to go number two. It's because you had to go do a radio show.
0: Yes. Hashtag ask the bench. Is Coach O okay? I saw the video over the weekend and it didn't look great. Praying for his health. He did have a little bit of a health issue, but he's on the other side of it. And so each and every day getting better and better. And so I saw him a couple weeks ago and certainly looks better than he did. And so he'll continue to progress. And I would imagine, you know, Coach O is going to find a way probably to find his way to Oxford, Mississippi some way, somehow, be there for that game.
1: Got to.
0: I had like three more. They jumped on me. Hashtag ask the bench. My daughter has a bunch of Pokemon cards she wants to sell, and I know nothing about them. Any place in Baton Rouge that can give her an honest assessment of them? I know AJ's does Pokemon cards.
1: I mean, there's apps and stuff that can give you kind of they can comp them. I think there's one specific to Pokemon. I think my kids downloaded it where basically you take a picture of it and it kind of shows you what the sales are on that card. Now, I have one.
0: eBay does it too. eBay added Pokemon cards. It will scan your card and tell you the recent sales.
1: Yeah. Card ladders, are those accurate? It is a paid one. You do have to pay a monthly fee. And I do it enough to where it makes sense for me, but it is a paid one.
0: Yeah.
1: But there's other sources out there.
0: When I was moving a bunch of cards, I had Card Ladder, but I hadn't sold enough lately. Well, I actually sell them in town.
1: But I'm sure if the good folks over at AJ's would do it as well. Great folks.
0: Let's see. Hashtag ask the bench. Who's going to be the leading receiver for LSU this weekend? Trey Dez. The fastest way to the end zone, Matt, is where?
1: Over the middle.
0: Who's really good over the middle?
1: Trey Dez.
0: He looks much stronger.
1: He is a lot. I hadn't really seen him make a real piss poor block yet. He's getting his face in there.
0: Yeah.
1: Getting his hand. Good hat placement.
0: Breaking tackles when he catches it too.
1: Breaking tackles. You know, a lot of these guys, you look at these individual plays and you're watching this film and like, you're like, man, that wasn't a great route, or what's he doing backside? And then I often forget. I'm like, oh yeah, they are going so fast. And this is like play 12 of the drive. A lot of these times they're probably exhausted. But on the film, it kind of like looks like they're a little bit heavy-footed here and there. But I always have to remind myself that, like the pick six. We hadn't really discussed the pick six too much in the loaf.
0: Well, because I want to show.
1: Because
0: like,
1: it is.
0: I want to show that one.
1: We'll talk about that a little bit tomorrow. But you also got to remember, it was a 21st play in the drive. And he might not have heard it. He might have been just absolutely gassed. But like if you isolate that one play, it looks really bad.
0: Yeah.
1: But you do have to. There's a lot of things to factor in.
0: And that's what this offense is. And that's a player that's played in it for multiple years. So nobody knows it better than he does. And so, you know, I'm not saying I could do it. 21 plays in, I'm tapping my head. Hey, where's Charles Scott? Where's Keelan? Y'all come on. Y'all got one? Well, come get one.
1: I'd be tired as a quarterback.
0: Come get one. Yeah. Would you tap your head for Paralu to come in?
1: Absolutely. Him or Hatch.
0: Or Jimmy Welker.
1: Let's go.
0: Let's go.
1: Next man up.

0: Shockingly, no businesses in Oxford want to host an LSU show.
1: Touche. Touche. I bet our friends over at Blue Delta Jeans would have done it.
2: I don't think doing our show from 7 to 10 a.m. on the day before the game would get the vibe that you want.
1: Oh, we get the juices flowing.
2: Always.
1: No doubt about it. All right. We love you. We thank you. Tomorrow's a big day on the show. Get back in studio.
2: It's Ole Miss
1: show you some tape. LSU versus Ole Miss. We're going to show you some tape from the Saints game. All that coming your way. And go America.
3: Off the bench.
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2: 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Charles Hanegriff, Jimmy Ives, Jordan Kitchens back in the studio. We're on our regular Monday schedule now with the Lane Kiffin press conference coming up at noon today. So we'll be with you from 10 until 12 here at the Walk-Ons in Brule. Restaurant opens at 11. Hope that you can make a bow. It's a really, really pretty day here on the west side. Big weekend of course, college and pro football, so a lot to get to. Let's, without further ado, Jimmy Hyde, good morning.
3: Good morning, sir.
2: You know, I was trying to get on the phone with Derek Stevens this morning, the owner at Circa, because the Circa Survivor started yesterday. It started this weekend, and my intention was to pick the Raiders. It had been all month, you know. I the Raiders in week one. I'm going to take the Raiders in week. And then Brock Bowers' injury kind of scared me off, and I picked the Chargers, and so of course I lost.
3: Well, if Mike Pereira is running a pool, you got a chance. Not Derek Stevens.
2: Well, you know, and I thought I made a good case. I said, you know, my intention was to pick the Raiders, and well, that's all that matters, right? Your intention.
3: You've heard me about intentions and rules, right? In officiating. You've heard me, right?
2: You cannot
3: get in intention. You can't evaluate it. You know, the breakaway, he intended. He did or he didn't.
2: The road to hell is paved with good intentions, okay? I get it. Listen, we've been watching ball a long time, okay? Everybody out there that's listening to this show has been watching ball a long time. We've seen this play dozens of times a year, maybe hundreds of times a year. The quarterback is hit as he is attempting to throw the ball. And what happens every time we see one of these plays? Does he have control of the ball with his hand moving forward? Okay.
3: And does it go forward?
2: And does it go forward? All right. We've seen this rule applied. I mean, they've slowed it down. Okay. Is the hand moving forward even a quarter of an inch? Yes. Okay. When you are cocking your arm to throw, that is not the motion of the ball going forward. That ain't even the tuck rule, okay? Forget about where the ball ended up. If Young had hit him as his arm is going to cock and the ball had rolled forward, it still ain't a forward pass. Nothing drives me crazier, and I'm going to give you a couple of examples, Jimmy, and I know you're going to remember all of these, okay? When a rule is applied that nobody knows, and when I say nobody knows, Dan Campbell, the coach of the Detroit Lions, okay, does not know this rule. Didn't know this rule yesterday. Why? Because this rule is never applied this way. Jared Goff, who was the guy who was sacked, was like, really? Wow. Okay? Chase Young was so incredulous about this that the only reason he didn't say anything, I'm guessing, is because he would have been fined, and what's the use? Okay? They're not going to overturn it. Okay? But when you start applying rules that are never applied this way anywhere else, okay, or hardly ever, we go back to 2018 and the 7 overtime game with LSU and Texas A&M, and Kellen Mond has the ball on the ground. The ball is on the ground, and his hand is resting on top of it. And he picks it up, and he's got his knee down, okay? And his hand is on top of the ball. That's it. Not gripping the ball. His hand is on top of the ball. He picks it up. He throws an interception to Grant Delpit. Tigers win. Oh, no. No, if you have your hand on top of the ball, that is control of the ball. Ever seen that since? Ever see that before? There's scrums where guys are fighting for their lives to grasp the ball and hold it. Hand on top of the ball is not possession of the ball. Never saw it before. Hadn't seen it since.
3: So Ronnie, both hands on the ball yesterday. It was held up on a touchdown because it didn't, you know, it hit the ground, but it did not rotate. So.
2: Right. I went back and watched it again this morning. Mon's got his hand on the ball. I saw the same thing I saw 8 years ago. All right. Ronnie Prude, 2004 at Auburn, the leverage rule. We saw it applied one more time in an obscure bowl game. Okay. Nobody knows the rule. This secret clock that we've got in Michigan 2 weeks ago, we watched thousands of games in our lives, and all of a sudden we're told that the clock is not really the clock. And yesterday we were told that forwards is really backwards and backwards is really forward. But his intention. I'm sorry. When you have to explain it to everybody like that and the rule is never applied like that, it's bullcrap. It's bullcrap. We watched the play. We were watching a game yesterday at Bally's. Did any everybody was
3: you,
2: well? You know, they're looking
3: Pereira's clip.
2: Yes,
3: so people can
2: Jordan play. This is Mike Pereira.
3: This is the guy's most respected rules analyst broadcaster. He has been so good.
2: The gold standard
3: that there's everybody copied it.
2: Yes,
3: I mean it's a, this. I mean it just it's copied all over. But he was the first. And I've never heard him sound so dumb, for lack of a better term.
2: Jordan, give us a clip.
0: Los Angeles, Mike, what did you see?
4: Yeah, he had started his throwing motion. Now, throwing motion is bringing the ball up. Forget about the hand at this point going forward. Throwing motion starts hand going up, then is hit. Ball comes loose. His intent was to throw it forward. And since that motion had already started, that's going to be a forward pass no matter where it lands.
2: I've heard him say this. I've replayed that clip a dozen times now. I'm still flabbergasted that somebody that good that has been gold standard, that something that dumb would come out of his mouth. I mean, I would have heard Einstein say 2 + 2 = 5 before I would have figured Mike Pereira would say something like that.
3: Well, if that's the case, all of these calls for the hundreds of calls for the same play in the past have been ruled it. None of the quarterbacks are trying to throw the ball backwards. That's intending. They're not intending to do it. It's intent is that's inserting the word intent there in your explanation of enforcing the rule is finding an extra clock.
2: Yeah,
3: that extra clock might exist, but we don't. When's it ever brought up? No, don't dig it up now because your heavyweight just got beat. We'll give him one more chance. No, you can't do that. And everybody knows. Everybody knows if it was flipped, Western Michigan ain't going to find, they're not going to find an extra second for Western Michigan.
2: No.
3: We all know that. So it's, I just can't believe he inserted that word there in the throwing mode. It's still lifting your arm. Okay. But the ball goes backwards. You can lift your arm. You can tend, when you throw it backwards, if you fumble the ball,
2: We've seen this a million times where a quarterback is bringing his arm back and he gets hit. And it's, does his arm move forward? Even as ridiculous as it is, take the word intent out of Pereira's explanation, and it still doesn't hold water because he has not started what we consider a throwing motion. And you can read a obscure rule all you want. His hand is way the hell down by his waist, all right? And it does nothing close to coming forward. Nothing close to coming forward. Okay?
3: He didn't talk forward. He talked about raising his arm, you know, starting it.
2: Do you consider that throwing motion when you're raising your arm?
3: No.
2: The throwing motion is exactly what
3: it
2: is.
3: He got hit and the ball jarred loose before he could throw it. I mean, it went backwards. And so how many times where, you know, the guy, I don't know. It's just, there was so much football played after that. How would that affected the tone of the game? How would that affected Detroit's offensive aggression? Because when they had to, they went right down the field and scored a TD in overtime. So it's, you know, there's a lot of football and you can only do so much about the calls. You can, you know, did that hurt the Saints? Yes. Did that cost them game? Who knows?
2: Yeah, I can't.
3: Who knows?
2: I realize the 7-point differential, but no, the game plays out differently. And you know how much I hate talking about officiating. But
3: you talk about it a lot.
2: I'm forced to. Okay. I mean, when this happens,
3: no, this was a.
2: I mean, hey, look, Chase Young beat Penei Sewell for a sack. You know how many times that happened last year? You know how many sacks he gave up last year?
3: Zero.
2: Two in 1,000 snaps. Okay, so. Chase Young, okay, good job.
3: Well, there you go. That's you know, Penei Sewell can't be given a negative evaluation like that.
2: That's right. You know, guy's going to flipping Hall of Fame, and we're worried.
3: Well, it's first year he's playing left tackle too. So
2: it is.
3: Keep a watch on that.
2: You know, the fact that the Saints were in the hole that they were in and came back, there's some positives to take out of this game. I'm not talking about moral victories, but you know, they did come from a 3-score deficit. They did outgain the Lions by 100 yards. They did have not one but 2 shots to win this game, a long field goal and a 2-point conversion. So halfway through, it looked like a catastrophe, and by the time you got to the end, it was like, okay, there's some encouraging
3: halfway
2: things
3: through,
2: here.
3: It was a catastrophe.
2: Yeah, it was.
3: It was
2: more than halfway through.
3: I think it'd go over. I mean, 7-0 at the half, and okay, so you talked about your survivor pick with the Chargers and Cardinals.
2: Yeah.
3: You're talking about the Saints so far. I mean, no way to prove it, but it sure looked like the preseason. Your quarterback did not take one snap in the preseason. Oh, the controlled scrimmages, he doesn't have a contact jersey on.
2: Yeah.
3: Non-contact. It's a little different playing quarterback when you know you're not going to get hit. On the other thing, kind of sleepy, hidden, but you saw from the very first game and the Hall of Fame game where the Cardinals were in. This coach, his first-year coach, was into the preseason, and Jacoby Brissett was really sharp in the preseason, and he carried on at least for this day. He has his limitations. He might be better than 5, 6, 7 starting quarterbacks on opening day this weekend, but, I mean, he looked like a guy that was a little bit more polished and prepared as opposed to a guy that didn't take a snap like Tyler Shuck.
2: Yeah.
3: The first half was a preseason. They couldn't come close to getting a first down, Charlie.
2: I know. And there are quarterbacks that I'm willing to let sit out the preseason. I mean, Matthew Stafford, okay.
3: Yes.
2: Aaron Rodgers, okay.
3: Yes.
2: Shuck started 9 games, okay, coming into this. It's not like he's a grizzled NFL veteran. I mean, yeah, we would be screaming up and down if he goes down in the first preseason game for the year and he tears a knee or something like that. But you do have to measure the risk-reward, okay? How much better would he have played with a little bit of preseason action? I don't know, but it's something that they've got to revisit. And you got to – yeah, when you take that no-contact jersey off, you're taking a chance with your number one quarterback in a preseason game. That's something you definitely have to measure. With a quarterback as inexperienced as Shuck, maybe you should have taken a little bit longer.
3: Tyler Shuck and Matthew Stafford are a little different stages of their career.
2: Of course.
3: I would think that when Stafford was a second-year guy or had maybe, say, I forget if he started immediately as a rookie.
2: Oh, he did. You know where his first game was?
3: That was New Orleans. That's where they played the Jets. They played Sanchez, his first start.
2: Uh-huh.
3: They played Stafford, his first start. Yes. So, yeah, I mean, but the second year, I bet he got some reps in the preseason.
2: I'm sure. Yeah. I'm sure. Anyway, the Saints lose a heartbreaker, 31-30. Had a chance. You dig yourself a 3-touchdown hole in the NFL most of the time, especially in the second half. You're not going to be able to come back from that and have 2 legitimate chances to win the game, but they did, and so give them
3: the decision, to go for 2. I mean, it's just the stats are. I mean, everybody's different, have different levels of potency with their offenses, but as a league last year, 46% of the 2-point conversions were successful, so that's just under half. It's just I thought he had to the second time. I was interested the first time, but. Both were about a minute left in the game.
2: 134 on the second one. So that's one part.
3: What was
2: of
3: on
2: it.
3: The first one?
2: On the first one, it was.
3: They had 2 timeouts because they called one of their timeouts in overtime to kind of get a free peek at the Saints' alignment.
2: Yeah.
3: So they would have had a minute.
2: 107.
3: 107, and so I don't know how many timeouts they had left at the end of regulation either, but they had some.
2: The second one, I'm gonna say go for 2 for 2 reasons. Number one, what you just said, a minute 34. Let's say you tie the game there. Detroit's got a minute 34 to get in the field goal range. I mean, that's nothing. That could happen, and you're not gonna.
3: It should happen.
2: You're not gonna get the ball back there. I mean, you're not gonna get 3 straight incompletions and get the ball back.
3: No.
2: The chance.
3: No.
2: So they've got a chance to win the game, but more than that. My guy, I can't back this up with any statistics. This is just feel. My guys came back from 21 points on the road. They got one play to win this game, and I don't believe in them enough to go win this game.
3: We're talking about the end of regulation or end of overtime?
2: Overtime. Yeah. Overtime. I'm going to give them a chance to win the game because if we kick the extra point and Detroit goes back down, I don't feel like as a player, I wouldn't feel like, man, you didn't give me a shot, man. I showed you I was still in it. I kept fighting. I got back. So I had a chance to win the game.
3: But what you're saying is you prioritize. You think a difference between a win and a tie is way greater than a loss and a tie.
2: Emotionally, yeah. I get the math, but well, no, that's why I say I can't back it up.
3: You went on intangibles.
2: Yeah, I can't back it up with a stat. But, yes, I would feel if I was a player, I would feel like, man, you give me a shot here. I stayed in it. I wanted a shot to win it. That's kind of how I would feel.
3: Defenses, keep in mind, should be a little bit more worn down. I think they gave them not just a look, but also to give them a little breath of fresh air to try and make sure that they – because definitely we saw some other games like Texas, Ohio State, you know, part of the defensive fatigue. The great comeback for New England and Atlanta. I mean, when they won the toss, this is over. Atlanta's dead on defense, you know, the Super Bowl. So we're over here at Walk-Ons in Brule. So, you know, we started football Sunday yesterday over at Bally's. And Armando and Cliff doing a great job getting all the games on for us. Man, it was a really, really cool time. Plenty of room also. And just a great place to watch the games all the way through every game. We got the NFL Sunday ticket over here at Walk-Ons in Brule as well. And we'll be here once a month starting in October for Football Sunday. So looking forward to that. And I got to think, October, we're going to raise these garage doors up, man, let it go open air, have the best of both worlds. But, yes, that's right. If you're looking to hunker down, not just watch the Saints game, but whether you got some action on the games, whether you got fantasy football, whatever it is, I mean, do not restrict yourself. 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So, and look, they got two TVs next to each other. Got the same. Come on, man. Just help your bartender out. 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
3: 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Yeah. 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And we got it over here at Walk-Ons in Brule.
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1: 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LSU, with only a 3-point halftime lead, pulls away in the second half and beat Louisiana Tech 45-14. If you could give any stat away before the game to most accurately predict the game, I'd either pick rushing yards or turnovers, probably turnovers. And LSU turning the ball over four times ended up being what kept this one from getting a wider margin earlier in the game. LSU still gained 528 yards through the air. They had a 278-0 edge in yards, total yards in the first half. Louisiana Tech did not make a first down in the first half. In fact, they did not make a first down other than by penalty until the fourth quarter, which means that LSU's starting defense now in two first halves has given up exactly one first down and under 50 yards total. The defense could not have played any better, and the first team defense is essentially unblemished. The field goal that Clemson got was off of a turnover. The touchdown Louisiana Tech got was a defensive touchdown in the first half. So the first team defense, I consider them to have a perfect ledger at this point. We wanted to see if the pass rush would increase here, and they had seven sacks in the game, three by Princewell Umanmielen. They held Tech to -3 rushing yards for the game, and they caused three turnovers themselves. Tech was 3 of 14 on third down. All of that was in garbage time. So defensively, you couldn't have been any better. Offensively, it still needs some work. Sam Levitt threw three bad passes. And he threw a bad pass in the first game, and that was an interception too. Four interceptions in two games is too many. The running game, you would like to see it be a little bit better. They still did run for 147 yards. It did take them 44 carries to do so. 11 of those were by Levitt, but for only 22 yards, he did score the three touchdowns. You'd like to see them line up and run the football a little bit better. Louisiana Tech with the 3-3-5 defense did crowd an awful lot of people up at the top. So the four turnovers end up being, in my opinion, the reason in the ball game that LSU didn't win it by more than 31. So in Lane Kiffin's words, it gave them, in a blackout game where they didn't win it 70-7, where if you, you know, adjust a few things, this margin would have been more. Gets their attention going into the game against Ole Miss this week.
2: Sandwich spot. It was tough spot. Why the sandwich spots? Because emotion is such a factor in college football. I would say it was a tad emotional for the Clemson game. I mean, it was a special place, you know. We talk about Tiger Stadium. Not always. Maybe Kiffin's calling him out now. He said, we need y'all to stay the whole time and everything else. He wants it to try and, if not, be better than its weaker spots in the past. But it's become very fair weather. When everything's lined up, there ain't no place better. But there's some times when stadium's half empty in the second half or this and that. I mean, you know, so, and look, the course of the game is going to dictate the most, and that's when Texas A&M comes in here and just houses you. Well, then, you know, it's going to be an ugly scene when you're kind of upset with your game. But an emotional spot. Is there going to be emotion in Oxford Saturday?
1: More than somewhat.
2: Okay, so, I mean, if this is the poster child. Yeah. For, I mean, say what you want. It wasn't the best matchup. We know that. We talked about that before they teed it up. But there was a lot of anticipation and a lot of sort of conversation off the field. And also, you know, the coach left his team when they were going to the playoff to join you and might have a little bit of reservation still in the back of his mind. And that fan base was going to do everything, say, Coach, you made the right decision. And they did their part. And that's kind of, that's a resource. The crowd, the atmosphere is a resource. But there's a ton of emotion in a Clemson game, and there's going to be a ton of emotion. And you got Louisiana Tech coming in. This is a poster child for a sandwich game. We talk about it all the time. The first thing when I look at is I'm looking at next week's schedule. to handicap games. Who's got a big one coming up? Talk about Texas Tech. Would they be a little bit sleepy? They only have one ranked opponent on their schedule. That's this week against Houston. And they're in a one-score game in the fourth quarter in Corvallis. So there's going to be some sloppiness. The specifics, though, Levitt's got to clean it up. He's had three bad passes. I can count more than that.
1: That were intercepted.
2: Yeah,
1: not yet.
2: Yeah. I mean, when you overthrow Tredez Green, bro, that's. But he's – that's a physical thing, okay? He overthrew Green, and it was picked off. The mental part of it, you know, as far as, you know, make it right. He looks – he's got a lot of slipperiness to him. Slither, he's got some – he's – it's not these – you know, super shake type of moves, but he is a very effective runner. But he is not Jaden Daniels. And he's playing the quarterback, and I got to give Mike credit on this one for yesterday. He's playing the quarterback position like Jaden Daniels did his first year here. He would not throw the ball. He would not throw the ball. He would not anticipate throws. He would not throw guys open. He would not throw the ball in rhythm. Kiffin even said after game one, he's not a great rhythm thrower, but he's more comfortable out of it. You saw the play where he bought Tom, threw it as far as he could, and it's on the money. He will make some hits with his throws, but he misses as well. This is where now we've seen two games where we're really putting him under the microscope here, but sometimes your completion percentage does not translate to exactly how accurate of a passer you are. This time it does. His completion percentage was not terribly great in Tempe. And you can see it. He makes some throws, and he misses some throws. So his accuracy is inconsistent. Charlie had a caller in his postgame show Saturday night, a guy by the name of Max. Maybe because I'm Max or maybe whatever. I mean, he took the words out of my mouth when I'm kind of watching it. I mean, everything. He's just his accuracy is sporadic. And so you have that with him. But then but right now, you're going to need his legs because you trust that right now. I don't know about the level of dependency. You have his legs. The running game, we'll see how they get going again against Ole Miss. Ole Miss is going to be fired up. Forget what you've seen the last couple of weeks against Ole Miss. They're giving you their best shot.
1: Yes,
2: trust me. They've had much worse teams that have given teams close to what LSU has fits. Over there. And look, if you've seen the chicks beating the crap out of each other, and my man says after, that's a great thing. Man, we still got a week away.
1: I know. Bizarre video.
2: It's kind of gives you an idea of what you're heading into in that place. And so, you know, LSU, the greatest team to ever come through here, 2019, they always had a breather. Ole Miss and Mississippi State were breathers that year. They weren't any good in 2019, okay? This team, this was their breather, and it could be a little sloppy, and it was. But I'm worried about the passing game. But the defense, we know Clemson and Louisiana Tech are not murderer's row as far as their offenses are concerned, but you are doing some things that are unbelievable. You give up one first down in the first half against Clemson. You give 0 yards to Louisiana Tech in the first half. You have not given up a point. Sorry, this is outside of the box and the stats. We turn the ball over at our own 25-30, and the defense gives us a three and out. That is a big old win. That is a major win, okay? That's not on the defense at 3 points. Pick six obviously isn't. And the two garbage touchdown drives of 68 and 71 yards against the reserves, that's not the number ones. Like Charlie said yesterday, no garbage time in the first half, and they are lights out. They're number one in the country in yards per play defense, 2.5 a snap. That's including the backups. We understand all the defense, dominant defenses, the dominant teams, they're going to have some backups play as well, and it's going to skew them. But these stats are sick. Their total defense is number one, their yards per play defense, and look, the eyeballs tell you they're flying. How about their depth in the rotation? They're playing rotating seven guys on the front four. Nine on the front four, and they're still healthy to this point. How many guys got injured in the offseason? You got youth, you got experience, and you got a guy who, when he has some pieces, he likes to get creative as well in Baker. So it's our buddy Chad Powers. He's a college football analyst. He's a college football, that's all he does is college football. And he put out his power ratings. And when we get to this later, if you want, but it's not perfect. It's not, but it does kind of give you an idea of where they're. He has LSU 4. We can go into it a little bit later, but LSU number 4. And I agree with Dixon. You talking about early on, it looks like Georgia, LSU, and Texas as the elite of the league.
1: Yeah.
2: I mean, Tennessee and Alabama, they still have freshman quarterbacks. And so they're going to have some hits. And they're going to pull an upset, but they're going to lose the game where they're favored as well because of that lack of experience there.
1: Let me back up on Levitt.
2: Matier's. I've seen enough Matier.
1: Yeah, they've overrated him.
2: We can only do the hand for so many times.
1: Let me back up on Levitt for a second. And I know the completion percentage isn't the only stat, but this is about what he has been. He's about a 61% completion guy. That's what he was in the 2 full years. I know he missed the back half of last year. At Arizona State, the difference was at Arizona State, the yards per attempt were there in the playoff season where they are right now, about 8.5. The touchdown interception ratio, though, was very good over there. It was 34-9, 3.5-1. That's a number you can live with. Here, he's thrown 4 interceptions in 2 games. That number's got to come down, okay? I'm not saying he's going to automatically become Drew Brees as far as his accuracy goes, but you can't throw him so bad that you're going to be turning the ball over twice a game. He knows that. My hope is that he's getting better offensive coaching now than he has ever gotten.
2: I was about to say.
1: So he is.
2: Yes,
1: so
2: indeed.
1: So by the time you get to November, actually a lot sooner than that, but certainly by the time you get to November, and Alabama and Texas march in here, you hope that he is way further along the line than what he is now. But he's never been a quarterback that has been spot on the money all the time. That's not his game.
2: Okay, but. His supporting cast in coaching in relative to their opposition for 2 weeks, he should be flourishing more. And I'm sorry, there's not a quarterback in the country, if we're going to do on this show, that has twice as many interceptions as touchdowns in 2 games that they dominated their opponents.
1: Yeah.
2: When you got superior personnel, that's not good.
1: No, that's really bad.
2: This
1: game is close the other night because of his turnovers.
2: Yes.
1: Okay, that's why. I mean, we're going to give him credit. The guy also threw for 344 yards and ran for 3 touchdowns. I mean, he does a lot of stuff, but the game was close because of the interceptions, because of the turnovers.
2: He had three out of the four. You missed a growth point, though. We know he can run. He can run. It's natural. You don't have to practice that. You know, practice extended plays. He's got to get better in the chemistry in the wide receiver quarterback relationship. There's one guy he depends on. All the others. And man, we've seen this guy where we don't know the names, but they got guys flying wide open. This guy, every quarterback has had a field day in the Kiffin's offense. Every quarterback. And so for him not to be, you know, kind of hitting the ground running as far as that within this system is a little frustrating right now.
1: Let's be fair. He threw for 344 yards, too, the other
2: night. How many snaps?
1: He had 38 attempts. They had 85 snaps. I would say Clark probably took the last 12 or so. So 70-something, something like that.
2: They had a lot of possessions, Charlie.
1: Yeah, they were inside the 20 10 times, okay? So they're moving the ball some, and you know, they're getting the ball to Trey Des Green. Eugene Wilson has also become a dependent target for him. He's got 10 catches in the 2 games. So there's some good things in there, too. He just got to... He's got to protect the ball. You got no excuses. I'm not in any way saying that is not true.
2: 2 touchdowns and 4 interceptions, bro. And that's the great spot. And I think Kiff and I am with him 100%. Post game, he talks about, like, man, we've outscored the opponents. We beat them what? Like, I mean, like 80 points in the 2 games. You're giving up nothing, and we got a lot of room for improvement.
1: You ready for this?
2: That's a hell of a spot.
1: The yards surrendered through 2 games is the best since 1937. The total yards that they have in the first 2 games is the most in the history of the school. That's a lot.
2: 37 was a highly offensive era, though. in the late 30s in football, college football.
1: Well, they weren't in the war. They weren't in the war yet.
2: Yeah, Charlie, yes, they can't. 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
1: On with you early on Mondays as Lane Kiffin press conference comes your way at noon. We're here on the west side today. A lot of big second halves in the Southeastern Conference this weekend. LSU had one. Alabama had one. Texas A&M had one. And, checks notes. Texas had one. Fourth quarter, maybe.
2: Haven't heard.
1: Not second. Did you not catch the score of this one?
2: Geez, Levitt threw for what, Charlie? How many yards?
1: 344.
2: And geez, what do you think he would have done if he threw for 190?
1: What would you think if he hadn't intended to throw the three interceptions? I mean, intention matters. Texas, 21 points in the fourth quarter, three long drives to erase a 20-point deficit and beat what was then number one Ohio State. Jimmy, I thought
2: he missed a field goal, kind of played for the field goal. He had made one from 48, but he missed it from 45, never had a chance. And then you're talking about the plays at the end. It's a tricky spot there, but, you know, a lot of people making a case, and rightfully so, as far as making let them score. The only thing is, you're going to let me score. Well, if that's what you're trying to do, am I going to score early?
1: You're going to.
2: I think they are, is my point. You're going to let them score. I think they are. So my point is, you know, when it's all over. But there's also, I think, ultimately, why I don't think that Ohio State is going to make a stand is because it was hot as heck. They're not from that part of the country. They can't practice in it. And they're obviously fatigued. I mean, because you have how many yards for three quarters? And then you have how many yards in the last quarter? I mean, it was like 90% of the yardage.
1: No, they did.
2: In one quarter?
1: But you have to give them credit for making those plays. I mean, you put those three drives,
2: Charlie,
1: together.
2: If they don't get credit on their show, they're getting enough credit elsewhere.
1: I'm sure.
2: We got that.
1: As far as the play down by the goal line and letting them score, you know, the tough decision is if you say, well, don't score right here, wait and score on the next play. They fumbled on second down.
2: Well, no, yes.
1: You can have a pre-snap penalty.
2: You can have a
1: big
2: They're
1: chance.
2: Not going under center. I mean, can you have a bad snap? Can you allow them? Yeah, all kinds of things.
1: And he actually fumbled. They recovered it, but he actually fumbled on the second down play before they would punch it in scores. It turned out it was the best thing for Texas, but you were taking a chance there.
2: Arch was off, too, because he's snapping a ball with 18 seconds to go, and Sark is trying to tell him to run it down.
1: Slow it down, yeah.
2: So that's why they had the 25-second, the little time that they did. They were down there the last two plays. But, no, it's a great game. It's a great matchup. You know, Ohio State's really good. And Texas, they didn't put Texas away. And, you know, the fourth down conversions were pivotal. Sark is given a lot of credit there. I mean, how do you not go for those? I mean, that's the math tells you that you should in that situation. You're down, you know, 13 to 20 points. I mean, you're desperate. You have to steal a possession at some point. So we wish we had more of these, you know, in the Big Ten. I mean, 18 teams, 11 of their teams have scheduled a Power Four non-conference opponent. Seven of the 18 do not. Indiana, Penn State, Maryland, Nebraska, USC, Washington, and Wisconsin do not play a Power Four non-conference opponent. Of the nine games that played so far, Northwestern still got to play Colorado. Michigan State plays Notre Dame. The Big Ten is 3-6. Big Ten's 3-6. You know, by the on the flip side, the SEC is 8-2 to this point. And you talk about a good second half, but it was a great first half. Kind of, I'm a little curious about, but when you roll up 700 and something yards against somebody, okay, Chuo Monroe, man, they just, what's going on? They have no money there. But Mario Taylor went to Minnesota and, man, lit them up and looked good too. I mean, we

0: No, he can fly. We saw that in the Egg Bowl. But, man, if he's a true dual threat, and so far through two games, they look great on offense in the first half. I know it's Minnesota, but they look great.
1: They talked him up all summer, and we take it with a grain of salt. Everybody looks great in the summer, okay? Everybody's having the best workouts ever.
0: You know,
1: everybody's
0: getting
1: ready to break through. But it looks like they really got something there. And a game that I had chalked up as a win for LSU, and I still think that they will win, gets a little stickier if he's going to play that well.
0: Gives him a chance. That's his first road start.
1: It was. Okay. Three touchdowns, no interceptions.
0: How did Keelan Russell look in his first road start?
1: Shaky in the first half, for sure.
0: Beyond shaky.
1: Yeah, shaky's being kind.
0: Yeah, three turnovers, a three-yard pick six. And what did they do? They went back to their run. They ran it 40 times, something like that. And they took kind of wood. And Will Stein, and you talk all that stuff, and you're not Kurt Cignetti. Sometimes you look like a clown, and faking a punt was kind of clownish as well. Maybe desperate, but
1: get back to Taylor for a second. He threw for 227, three touchdowns, no picks. He ran 13 times for 86 yards. He did lose a fumble, but they also total rushing yards. They ran for over 250, and they muscled Minnesota, it looked like. The lead tailback, Bothwell, ran for a buck 13 at 6 yards a pop and had two touchdowns. So not only did they have the quarterback running, the rest of the run game was good as well.
0: All three young quarterbacks making their all freshman quarterbacks. Did Taylor get it? Did he play enough to lose his red shirt, or he's just 5 for 5 no matter what?
1: Moving forward, he's 5 for 5
0: what. So, but he had
1: haven't you heard about the court cases? Sorry. Couldn't resist.
0: Can we move on?
1: Couldn't resist.
0: So, they're all Minnesota, Georgia Tech, and Kentucky are not exact. But those places, it's still early to see. Georgia Tech and Kentucky are nowhere. I didn't have the sound on Minnesota. But it was packed. They didn't have any empty seats. Man, those quarterbacks went on the road in their first road start. And that was impressive, man. It was impressive. Now, Kentucky just wasn't good enough to really make Russell's disastrous first half, make him pay for it. Could have had the lead at half. But, jeez,
1: 32-0 Alabama in the second half. 31-10 A&M in the second half against Arizona State.
0: Misleading there. A little misleading, two touchdowns.
1: In the fourth quarter,
0: had the first touchdown they got when Arizona State fumbled a punt. Watching the line of scrimmage, I don't think that Texas A&M's as good up front as they were last year.
1: They're not as good as I thought they were. And then Paul Stone tried to warn us off on that I thought A&M was going to be really good up front. And you're right. After watching it, I didn't watch very much of the first game, but I watched all of the second one. Quite as good.
0: They didn't push around Arizona State by any stretch.
1: 24-20 going to the fourth quarter.
0: 24-20, and they had the breaks, and they got more breaks. It was a very, very competitive game. Somehow, some way, I even had a small play on A&M minus 14.5 and managed to win, but felt very fortunate. So when you be honest about your handicap and say, no, that game was much, much more competitive than maybe I thought. And A&M's got 100,000. That's a tough spot. Arizona State's not playing in that kind of atmosphere the rest of the year.
1: No, four turnovers to one for Arizona State. They actually outgained them by 120 yards. 115 yards.
0: And say what you want about Levitt, but Carter Bowley's Kentucky transfer. Kind of going deep into the possibilities as far as bringing in a transfer quarterback bring in Bowley.
1: Those were the two pick sixes.
0: One was kind of tipped up or kind of a loose ball.
1: It was, but count those two.
0: Yeah, I understand. 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
4: Restaurant open here in about 10 minutes, so come on by and see us here on the west side. Beautiful weather here today at Walk-Ons in Brulee. One brief break from the football for a second, because we got something that's kind of historic going on with an LSU, a former LSU athlete.
5: Yeah, we talked about it on Friday. Good luck to Neil Skupski and Christian Harrison in the finals on Saturday morning, 11 a.m., for the U.S. Open doubles. And they win it. They win it in straight sets as well. It's the first time, only the third time, that a duo has gone through straight sets the entire tournament. The Bryan brothers are back in 2008. Johnny McEnroe in Fleming in 1983. This was last year. Skupski, with his previous partner, Salisbury, had a match point in the U.S. Open Finals and couldn't win it and lost. He changed partners in. So he reached the U.S. Open and French Open Finals last year. So he brings in Christian Harrison, who battled a lot of injuries, tons of surgeries, which reduced him from singles to doubles. A Shreveport native, his older brother, Ryan, was very good as well. Remember him making a little run in the U.S. Open years ago. But now they went with the first. They've won two of the four majors this year. Their first tournament, it's only second time they played, was, I'm going to say second tournament, was the Australian Open. So winning two of the four, and now Skupski's career has all but the French. And we'll see next May if he can take care of that. So it will be April, May.
4: Yeah, six players have won a calendar year Grand Slam in doubles. This is not a stat that you know right off the top of your head, at least I don't. But winning all four majors at different times over their career, if you count men's and women's and mixed doubles, there have been a couple dozen. So it's uncommon, but it's not unheard of either. It's still a hell of an accomplishment to do that if he can get there on the play.
5: You know, even when Skupski played the international pipeline for collegiate tennis, and we talked about it, it's major. It's dominated. Of the semifinals for the men's, you got six doubles courts, so four teams with six players. 21 of the 24 were international players. So, hey, keep staying your leg away from the tennis, huh? They can, you know, we can still have high quality tennis, and we go see for free right down the street.
4: Tennis, softball, gymnastics. There's lots of, you know, the SEC does well in just about everything, right?
5: Yes.
4: And a lot of them are. Pros.
5: But LSU Tiger, man, on top of the world. Clearly the top doubles player in men's tennis. So multiple partners, and, man, just really gone. He and Harrison winning two of the four of their first majors that they played. And so let's see if he can keep it going in Australia, and then the second one in Paris in France.
4: Congratulations to them. We're Walk-Ons in Brulee. This is going to be part of our Football Sunday rotation this year.
5: Yeah, we talked about it earlier that we'll be here once a month starting in October. We started Football Sunday, our season debut over at Bally's. And, you know, one thing that's common, whether we're at Bally's, the Queen, Borova.

Caesars, walk-ons. This coming Sunday will be at walk-ons at Brewley, but once a month we'll be at walk-ons on Burbank, the original walk-ons. They all have the NFL Sunday ticket, so that's a prerequisite for us. But nice. It was fun. Points galore. So much for what we thought with the unders. The two games Wednesday and Thursday went under. It was over-dominant yesterday, including the most points ever scored in a Chicago-Carolina game. Also,

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1: Restaurant now open here in Brule on the west side. 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So let's talk. Can we talk about the games where the favorite did not win? We had.

0: some of those.
1: College or pro?
0: College for the moment. We've got some pros too. But I wanted to start with, this is as big of a shocker as I can remember. Oklahoma State beating Oregon 39-31 in something that you and I agree, we talk about this game off the air, was in no way a fluke. Oklahoma State over the last 2 years has been about as bad of a power conference team as there's been in the country. They lost this game last year by 66 points. And it's a new coach, Eric Morris, coming over from North Texas, brings over his quarterback, Drew Mestermaker, who we both like an awful lot, but didn't bring over very many linemen. And the game against Tulsa in week one that Oklahoma State lost, it looked like, well, you got a quarterback that's going to have some problems with keeping himself from getting beat up too much. And then they go into this game against Oregon, and they are lights out. Jimmy, they had almost I want to get this right. It was a 2-1 yardage advantage for the game, right at 2-1. In the first half, it was like 3-1, and it would it not be for two drives, and I'm going to call them drives, one interception return for a touchdown and another one that brought it down to the one-yard line. So 1 yard of total offense produced 14 points for Oregon. This would have been much worse. Okay, I never, and as much as I like Mestermaker and think he's going to be a terrific pro, never could have saw anything close to this coming.
2: No, I'd say. And it's after a bit of a scare in the opener by Oregon. And when you have those scares, and Kiffin alluded to it, I mean, when they don't blow everybody out, I mean, they're going to listen to us more in practice. They're going to be coaching. It's a coaching opportunity when your team falls below expectations in 1 week. And you still throw out that clunker. A little bit, some optics on the sideline were not great. But like you said, before I get to the optics, the game. 350-50 at one point in the game. 350-50 in total yards. You had the 97-yard pick six for one of the touchdowns, and you had another interception that they ran back, Oregon ran back to the one. It's 14 points. Total driving yardage is 1 yard. Now, when you have a pick six, you're putting the offense back. I don't excuse it, but this is unbelievably dominant in the box score for Oklahoma State over. I mean, you tell me, how many players on Tulsa's team did Oregon offer?
0: None. Without looking, none.
2: I mean, it's not supposed to work like that. I mean, it was unbelievable. Well, Mestermaker was the best-looking quarterback I saw in college football on Saturday. He ran. He's such a toughness. He made some beautiful throws. When guys were open, don't overthrow it. Put on air. I mean, just everything. Just, you want to talk about dual threat. Sometimes dual threat is code for he can run. Well, no, this guy can run. He can throw. And it's interesting because he never started a game. He played a few snaps at quarterback in high school, but they had two guys ahead of him, you know, in a Texas high school. And, I mean, so he stayed and he played safety. He punted as well, and it turned him into a great quarterback at North Texas. But you're right, Charlie. I mean, at some point, okay, what's his supporting cast compared to some of these other quarterbacks, like a Dante Moore, who, sorry to bring this up, but here's the optics. It reminded me of Lane Kiffin at the Sun Bowl when he was the warmest dressed man in the building when it was freezing cold against Georgia Tech and they got housed. Okay, your team's struggling. He's your leader, right?
0: Yeah.
2: He's going to be second pick at a draft last year. What's he going to be this year? He is trying to stay as cool in the shade as possible, not interacting with anybody, and just kind of, okay, man, let's come on. You're the highest paid guy on the team.
0: Yeah.
2: I mean, you know, so give me a little something that you care and try and do this thing. But, no, it was a massive upset. How long is the losing streak to beat a top 10 team?
0: It was
2: never happened.
0: 21 games against FBS competition, I think, that they had lost in a row.
2: Yeah, it'd be like Pine Bluff last year at the start of the year.
0: Right.
2: So
0: the FBS, it was 21, and you've never snapped that long of a losing streak against a top 10 team. Never happened.
2: So it should have been worse. It should have been considerably worse. Oregon was lucky to be in the game. So
0: Dante Moore, You're right about the optics on Saturday, and it surprised me because the most impressive drive I saw to him all year last year was the game winner at Iowa. In the freezing rain, drove the length of the field. That ain't an easy place to play. The weather was lousy, and he made some big

0: throws on that drive. They ended up winning the game. And I thought, wow, okay, that's a hell of a deal. Mm-hmm. You didn't see that on Saturday. I heard one guy say, and I thought, well, let me think about that for a second, that Moore misses Will Stein, his offensive coordinator now at Kentucky, maybe. But he threw for 378 yards last week. He threw three touchdown passes last week. He didn't throw an interception last week. He was just fine there. Is Boise better than Oklahoma State? Is there a lot of difference in those two teams? I don't know. I mean, I would have told you that Boise was better a week ago. But
1: I had to see Moore out of Oklahoma State. They couldn't protect him, and they couldn't get anybody open against Tulsa.
0: My point is, he played very well against Boise State, and I don't know that there's a ton of difference.
1: Oklahoma State, it's week to week, man. And this is the best thing about the sport we love the most, and that is, give us a little bit of unpredictability. I mean, you know, David's on the ropes, man. I mean, the underdog Cinderella's on the ropes. I mean, we talk about all these lopsided matchups and things like that, and how it's, you know, and they're covering these spreads. I mean, they beat teams that some of these games are like 60, 70 points. It's just ridiculous. But just a little bit of this kind of helps the sport, that you got to be ready to play. And Oklahoma State, I think I would be. If you put Boise State and Oklahoma State, and you put a line neutral field, Boise State's going to be favored.
0: Yeah.
1: They're going to be favored.
0: But not by a lot, right? Not by more than a touchdown, right?
1: About seven.
0: Okay.
1: About seven.
0: They're in the ballpark with each other. And Moore was fine last week. I mean, his numbers were really good.
1: Compare Tulsa and Oregon. I mean, come on. Well, I just said they got a player that Oregon.
0: I know what I saw Saturday, but if Tulsa and Oregon were playing this week, I would expect Oregon to beat them by four scores.
1: Well, you saw Oklahoma State.
0: I expected them to beat Oklahoma State by four scores, and so did you.
1: I loved Oregon in a spot. Loved them. You know, and so I thought it was a little misleading that they were sloppy in the first game. But we talk about these anonymous quotes with quite different coaches. One coach from the Big Ten says Oregon might have the best roster in college football.
0: That wasn't an outlandish take. It's still not.
1: With so many moving parts, they had continuity. They had a team that won a lot of games last year. They dominated Texas Tech, and then they got dominated in Indiana. So that's kind of a wash. But there's so much coming back. And your guy, who was a five-star, who had a little different path. He had to sit. He had to wait a little bit. He transferred from UCLA to Oregon. And then he comes back for another year when he could have been – he was going to be a top-five pick. Might have been two, but he's done. And to have that come back, but I don't know, man. That's a couple of shaky performances. One more on the scoreboard, and this was – you did not – it was – the only thing flukish about the game in Stillwater Saturday was that close, because it was way worse than the score indicated.
0: Recency bias made Oklahoma one of the more popular plays in week number two after the debacle from Michigan, which included the clock. So you had a lot of support on the road favorite Sooners, who lost 17-10 to Michigan. Bryce Underwood, 9 of 17 through the air. He ran it more times than he threw it.
1: Oh,
0: Kyle
1: really?
0: Whittingham, it's not my job to develop you for the pros. It's my job to win games
1: right here.
0: Ran 18 times for 87 yards and a touchdown, including that 38-yard run in the first half that was, okay, that when you watch that play, you're like, okay, that's where the talent is, a hell of a run. And John Mateer for Oklahoma, I'm sorry. I thought a lot of the guy at Washington State, I was willing to deal with, some of the injury things that kept him back a year ago. Now I just have to say what I've seen over the course, a long sample size, a season and two games, that's plenty enough. He's, in my opinion, incredibly overrated. I don't think he's completely without talent, but we were led to believe that this was an elite-level talent that was the number one quarterback a year ago in the transfer portal, and I just don't see that at all.
1: Funny thing is, he had a lot of similar skill set as Levitt.
0: Yeah.
1: You know, about the same size, same athleticism. They trust their legs a little bit. But, you know, which one's going to be able to be the more consistent passer? And like we said last year, total pass coming back early where he should not have played. In the Texas game, okay, that's fine. The hand is affected, but your hand has nothing to do 2 months later when you throw the ball in the flat to pick six in a playoff game against Oklahoma. No. And now you have a year under your belt starting. Now, he had started at Washington State, too, but in Oklahoma, and he just doesn't. No, it's just, keep in mind, they only had, only averaged like just over 4 yards a carry against UTEP in their opener.
0: Yeah.
1: So this yards are going to be tough. Michigan's defense is pretty good. That's the strength of their team. And yes, I mean, this was very predictable that Whittingham was going to ask him to run the ball. He did on that touchdown drive where he ended it with a 45-yard touchdown run, and that's the one you saw. He did throw the ball from the pocket on two plays on that drive early, and when they were in their territory, he kind of set it up. So, but still, this is, his legs are way ahead of his arm and probably will be forever. And so that you say, and Whittingham reminded us he might be past his prime. He might be, this might be a cash grab, but he's still a pretty good coach. And Oklahoma State and Michigan responded to look who looked worse. Who looked worse in week one?
0: I would say Michigan because I expected more out of them.
1: But of those two teams. I mean, you know,
0: I would say Michigan scoring 7 points against Western Michigan, but it's
1: they both look bad.
0: They did both look bad.
1: Tulsa was, I mean, unless we're making Tulsa had all they could handle against Sam Houston State.
0: Yes, okay. One did not cover.
1: I mean, it's just these two teams responded. It's supposed to be the NFL angle. Usually, like, if you look that bad, you probably are that bad in college, but you saw some teams responding, so.
0: The NFL angles in college. College angles in the NFL. Dogs and cats living together.
1: Pay the players.
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4: We return here at Walk-Ons in Brulee at noon, the Lane Kiffin press conference. It is Ole Miss week, so we'll hear from the head coach starting at noon.
5: Line jumped up as expected to 3.5 from 2.5, so.
4: And you think that that's going to, we thought it would go to 3.5.
5: It's going to go off about 3.5, I think. Maybe 4.
4: So you think it's going to hold there? You don't think it's going to go much more?
5: Yeah, I don't think it's going to be field goal or less. LSU has too much respect, 2 games through.
4: Do you think it's going to go up any more in the other direction? Higher than 3.5 or 4. Okay, that's where you're going to keep it. All right. Yeah. The first week in the NFL, ugly offensive football in week one, not a lot. There was a ton of points.
5: Saints game.
4: Scored. Ton of points in the skates. Say, depending on what you ended up with last night on the Cowboys Giants, whether you ended up with 47.5 or 48, 9-4 to the over yesterday in the NFL.
5: Yeah,
4: ton
5: of
4: points.
5: You hear a little 8-3-1, 9-3, whatever. Yeah,
4: but there were a couple of them close.
5: I played a handful of unders. I was fortunate to go 2-3, but yes, it was. I mean, I had the under in Chicago. That was a big total, as you could say, is done by half, but. High scoring, jeez. I mean, it's Bears even. I don't know, man. Wow.
4: The Chicago Bears in 107 years of football have never had a 4,000-yard passer.
5: Well, we're going to have one, barring an injury. He'll have one this year.
4: Well, yeah, that was it. And Williams threw for 269 yesterday in a 59-point explosion.
5: Did Swift have the most fantasy points?
4: I think
5: he had two long runs, huh? TDs?
4: He had 3 touchdowns, but so did Derrick Henry. Justin Jefferson had a big fantasy day. He was right there. I don't know if he had the absolute
5: Speaking
4: most.
5: Of which, I don't know if Minnesota wins that game with Kyler Murray. No way to tell. He's off to a rough start, though. I mean, just throws the ball up for grass or pick to start. I mean, come on, man.
4: Yeah.
5: You know, so Wentz.
4: Jefferson only had 2 touchdowns. He had a 2-point conversion is the other one I'm thinking
5: about.
4: But
5: that game flipped, Jack, in a heartbeat.
4: Derrick Henry and DeAndre Swift, I think, were two of the non-quarterbacks, the top guys in the league.
5: Gibbs had 2 yesterday?
4: Yeah, I think. I scored a ton of points and still got my ass beat in both leagues. So you had to have a bunch yesterday to get there. I think Swift and Henry were the only 2 with 3 touchdowns, I think. I got that right, Chris? Gibbs had 156 yards and 2 touchdowns.
5: Cousins looks solid. He's definitely the better option right now. I mean, the Steelers, okay, they win, you know. I mean, that line movement when you had to go to Cooper Rush, who was banged up himself, and some people didn't know if it was going to be, you know, they had to go with the 4th string to start. But T.J. Watt, I mean, are we going to see this play when he's inducted into the Hall of Fame?
4: Yeah, he's done it more than once, but that was really sweet.
5: That's a hell of a play,
4: bro. Yeah, it is.
5: Special play, man. And so, you know, Atlanta's right there. You know, and that game was going, okay, they score. They're going to go for 2, you know, kind of deal. So that could have had some major survivor implications as well. But, you know, you had a sticky nose out, you know.

0: as far as take a chance on the Raiders. When else are you going to have the Raiders? Guess Miami was 17-13 at one stretch, but, you know, it looks like it's as advertised. Look, they have a plan. They're going to they blew the thing up. They moved on. They're building up the picks. But it's going to be a tough year for Miami.
1: Yeah, they're going to be lousy. And the real question was, this is probably as valuable as Achane is ever going to be on
0: for
1: the trade
0: for a quarterback
1: market.
0: When he was forced into action last year for Green Bay, played really well.
1: Yeah, Willis wasn't bad.
0: He played really well.
1: I don't know how much he's got to work with down there. It's going to be a rough year for them, I agree.
0: Yeah.
1: If we would have played under in a game, and maybe you did play this one, Jimmy, it would have been Bills and Texans?
0: I did. No, it was one of my five picks yesterday.
1: Because of the Texans'
0: chance.
1: Great defense. And
0: no chance.
1: 36-30.
0: It's impressive, man. Joe Brady, man, that's a big... You know, some people think, oh, this can't work. It's busting. You know, well, McDermott, you're trying to get over the hump. And for what it's worth, sometimes we can overvalue this. Sure acted like he'd been there for a while on the sideline. Didn't get under control. Kind of, you know, just a not ridiculous cheerleader type of stuff, but yeah. Interacting with his players kind of when they needed it and when they deserve. Yeah, just kind of that, man, they went up and down the field, man, against the best defense in the league.
1: They would have been my pick for the best defense
0: now,
1: in the league.
0: Now, Lassiter has one. He has one in his hands, an interception in the end zone, probably wins the game.
1: Yeah.
0: That, you know, it's hard to say a drop because he's DB, but it was on him kind of quick once he turned around. But you have a different result. But still, Josh Allen, 357 total yards and 4 TDs and the game-winning drive. Man, you know, is Brady is he the thing? They're better against the run. Is Brady the difference kind of get him over the hump? I've seen McDermott do some shaky things like the squib kick in the classic divisional game at Kansas City, but Brady might be, you know.
1: One of the big reasons he got that job was the comfort level of the quarterback with him.
0: I would have to think Josh Allen gave it its blessing.
1: Yes.
0: Which –
1: when you got a player like that,
0: but
1: I want to hear from him.
0: Yeah, but sometimes the players making the hire, they're always
1: in the side. I don't always like
0: But you had to give his blessing. I understand that.
1: Yeah.
0: I mean, he's earned it. But, man, those two guys, they cannot get to the Super Bowl. And, look, there's a lot of competition during this stretch when the guys like Mahomes, you know, are in there. But two new coaches in two spots where NFL MVPs – and not gotten to the Super Bowl, but early on they couldn't have looked much better offensively with Baltimore and Buffalo.
1: One more thing about that Houston-Buffalo game. I thought for most of the afternoon, C.J. Stroud looked a lot better than what we had seen of him last time. And in the last drive,
0: Charlie,
1: he made some terrible plays in the last drive where they had a chance to come back and win it. But before that, I thought for the first three quarters and change of the game, he looked a lot better than the last time I saw him.
0: He couldn't have looked worse.
1: Well, but he looked like a competent quarterback most of the day.
0: Yes, he looked better. Looked better. He couldn't look worse, but significantly better.
1: Yeah.
0: Significantly better.
1: I mean, they had a chance to win the game. Now, he was bad on the last drive.
0: No.
1: But,
0: yeah, okay. You
1: but
0: know,
1: but,
0: I mean,
1: but before that, I thought he was, you know.
0: No, thinking about. No, he was. I mean, this guy was horrendous. I mean, just as bad as you can be. You know, because if you're trying to play complimentary football, and this is the thing that Sam Levitt needs to understand. You don't have to force it, bro. You got to let it go. We're trying to work on your timing, but, I mean, you don't have to force it into coverage when you got this team. It is not a crime to punt the ball when you got a defense like LSU.
1: Yeah.
0: And I did see the last play again. By the way, he should have caught it.
1: Yeah.
0: He should have caught it. Maybe I've given him a pass. And I only got away with one. He got away with that one because it would have been, you know, all for naught. But, oh, no, you got to be a little bit encouraged by what you saw out of Stroud yesterday. And it just doesn't usually happen that way. You're better with less experience as the experience. No, the quarterback position usually doesn't work that way. But if he could just be solid, which he was, you know, he was half or better than half of the 32 starters yesterday against Buffalo, which is the best matchup in the league this week. So
1: and I liked the acquisition of David Montgomery. I thought it was one of the more underrated moves of the offseason. He's a very honest back. He's a vet. He's a very trusted hand. And because of the time he's been splitting with Jahmyr Gibbs over the last, what is it, 3 years now, there's not as much tread off the tires. I think he's still got a little something left. Ordinarily, I don't like older running backs, but in his case, I think there's still a little something.
0: They had already made progress. even before last year with their running game outside of Josh Allen. And so that's just gotten better with him.
1: Josh Allen
0: was their running game for a big stretch. That they've fixed that. So they appear to be a little bit better against the run. So that's a big win, man. That's a big win against a team that's had their number too. That group has had their number. I think that's Josh Allen's first win against them. You got to go back all the way to his first playoff game. Him and Watson, their first playoff game. It was an offensive disaster. On that wild card playoff game where Allen's like flipping the ball up in the air, scrambling back 25 yards and stuff. So.
1: And Allen did carry the water yesterday. James Cook only had 57 yards, and he led the league in rushing last year. So, yes, it was.
0: Oh, he actually led the league in rushing last year. Okay, I'd say they fixed their running game outside of Allen. Yeah.
1: Washington and Philadelphia, not the prettiest game you'll ever want to watch, but it was competitive.
0: Yeah. It's going to be tougher. And you saw some things where Washington's their personnel, their roster looks a little bit. But Daniels played well. I mean, he gives them a chance, man. He played well. Hurts was kind of hit or miss. Devontae Smith made an unbelievable catch one time. But I don't know if the roster's quite what Philly had. I just think they're a little tick off. I mean, they were so good. For a stretch. I mean, offensive, defensive lines, arguably the best. I mean, the whole thing. And I'm not...
1: Off of their Super Bowl team, for sure. Against last year's team, I got to see a little bit more. I thought Hurts was pretty good yesterday. He didn't make any big mistakes. He was a complimentary runner to Saquon Barkley, but he didn't overdo it. No big mistakes. I thought Hurts was better than
0: Daniels
1: yesterday.
0: Gotta use his legs. He's not a pocket pass.
1: 7 carries for 46 yards is fine.
0: And the big one was on 3rd and 16 scramble that keeps the drive going, which they ultimately scored a TD on in the second half.
1: He's going to give me 3 touchdowns, no interceptions. I'm going to take that.
0: Yeah, protect the ball.
1: All the time. They were fine. Daniels made some plays. They had an opportunity at the end.
0: A wide receiver makes a boneheaded play. I mean, he's got to jump on the goalpost. That's a little much. I understand that's a lot to ask of a veteran receiver in an 8-point game in the fourth quarter. You might need a 2-point conversion. You know, to maybe if you do score, you know.
1: There was plenty of stupid going around yesterday. Javonte Williams for Dallas, you're losing the game. It is 28-14. It is deep into the fourth quarter. Okay, you're maybe going to get one more possession here, and you're gonna showboat this thing at the goal line and taunt and get your team a 15-yard penalty. Now I realize that Brandon Aubrey is more than capable of making a 48-yard kick, but he missed it. And so now you're down 8 instead of 7. What are you doing showboating when you're down a touchdown in a divisional game on the road? What are you doing?
0: Football IQ. It's not smart.
1: Because if you do get the damn ball back and you score, then you got to have a 2-point conversion just to keep yourself in this thing. And I'm not saying all this because I'm mad because he cost me the over. Actually, I am a little bit. But it was a stupid football play.
0: 48.5
1: It was 48 even. It's a 40, push instead of a win for me. But it was a stupid football play for the Cowboys.
0: Of course it is. Okay? Stupid play by Diggs as well.
1: Yeah.
0: And the only problem is, I mean, you're a running back. You're not a wide receiver. You don't get a pass.
1: No, stupid is and stupid does. You can do it from any position.
0: The selfish. This is. Have we seen this before out of Dallas? Have we seen some of this?
1: I expect it out of Pickens. I don't expect it out of Williams.
0: But we've seen.
1: Sure.
0: And I thought that's one. But the big story is, Harbaugh and the Giants. Okay, I got Scatterboo, but I'm gonna put this fullback. I mean, they were how many plays? Percentage of plays that they use a fullback. You just don't see it, and they're going. The first thing you're gonna stop them is stop that bowling ball behind this fullback at the point of attack. And what that does is it creates safeties have to run support. It makes some easier throwing opportunities for Dart, who executed the offense and the receiver from here too is he.
1: Oh, Malik Nabers played in the game last night.
0: You know, was a late decision, but yes,
1: And I thought he looked healthy.
0: The Giants, and they looked buttoned up. They didn't make mistakes. Let the other team make some mental mistakes and things like that. Yes, they, you know, Dak played, you know, we'll remind you again, but all the hoopla out of Dallas, and They were soundly beaten last night by the Giants.
1: And Harbaugh brought Isaiah Likely, the tight end who shared time with Mark Andrews in Baltimore during his time there. He ended up leading the team in catches last night and two touchdowns. But they run the same doggone swing pass three times in a row, three times in four plays to Devin Singletary.
0: I thought Collinsworth was really good. Hey, like, if they're going to find it, we're going to run it till you stop it.
1: And they did.
0: And that staff. The other thing, though, the two losingest teams the past 10 years in the NFL.
1: The
0: Jets
1: Browns
0: and Giants. I know where it gets. I know the clock is. I can see right here. It's 11:30. The Jets and Giants both
1: Jets
0: win.
1: Jets and Giants.
0: They both win. 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

0: Travers joins us right now, as he does each and every week. Troy, how you doing?
1: I'm doing great. I had a lovely weekend of intense football watching, so I'm feeling good. A little tired, but feeling good.
0: So what's your biggest takeaway as far as with your eyes and maybe with the betting handle at Bet Rivers from this past weekend?
1: Oh, gosh. I mean, in the NFL, it was points. You know, we kind of talk about how defenses come along quicker than offenses, but, you know, our biggest, our most wagered on games, the biggest wins for the public were all high-scoring affairs. You know, and I tend to believe that's not necessarily the case, but then, you know, when looking at the last couple years of how things have panned out, you know, in terms of overs, right now we're at 8-7 in the favor of overs. Last year, week one overs were 4-12. The year prior, 9-7, and the year prior, 5-11. So, you know, it's not 4-12 or 5-11, that's for sure. And it wasn't just points. You know, the reason there were public wins, huge public wins on the Bears game and the Cowboys game, the Ravens-Colts game is because lots of points come from lots of touchdowns, come from lots of player props. We had players scoring 2 touchdowns or more. That's huge for parlays and single bets. So usually you expect the NFL to be kind of a slog in week one, and it was generally anything but that.
0: The one thing I've learned with our trips to Las Vegas is that there's a lot of people from Chicago that make that trip, and they bet on their team.
1: Yep.
0: They bet the Bears. The home offices of Bet Rivers are in Chicago. There's a strong presence there, and you better get it started. Bears and over, huh? Is just going to be a public play coming with the just from that state? I mean, the impact? I mean, because not only that, we know about Johnson's reputation. Now he's got the number one pick. We saw some strides made last year, and whew, I mean, it's just even when they're trying to run clock, they're still scoring touchdowns in the game against the Panthers. The avalanche of Bears and overs play yesterday, and probably the sign of things to come.
1: Yeah, so sign of things to come for sure on the overs. But across the board in week one, overs were not as dominant of a play as we're prone to and what we kind of expect from public bettors. As we always say, people like overs, you don't want to root against touchdowns. Yeah, but from money line to spread, I mean, it was our largest spread play. Leading into the weekend, it was our largest play of any kind. And it was a short number, 3, and that game felt close. The score was not. But, you know, again, with Caleb Williams scoring 2 touchdowns, that's a big price for a touchdown prop. There was a lot of things hit in that game. We took a massive, massive loss on that game. You know, if I put together this week and last year, it's probably one of our 3 or 4 biggest non-playoff losses for the sports book. So, yeah, if the Bears keep scoring, if Caleb Williams keeps scoring touchdowns and not turning the ball over, and the Bears are for real with Ben Johnson at the helm, I mean, this could be a bloodbath of a year for the sports book, just because the Bears are, you know, our most bet-on team probably across every sport. If you were to average out like games in MLB versus NHL versus NBA versus NFL, the Bears would be our biggest bet team across the board.
0: One more thing in college, pros before we move on to college, and one thing that I like to look at, because it's talking about the masses and gives you an idea where the public plays, and that's the actual tickets, not so much maybe the handle.
1: Yeah.
0: And the top 5 NFL plays, Eagles -6, Lions a loser, Lions -7, loser, Bears -3, winner, Cowboys -3, loser, Steelers -6, winner. You get that? All 5? All favorites. So 2 and 3 yesterday.
1: Yeah. And the Eagles were super popular. That was a very, very close game. That could have been really bad for the public. Lions was a phenomenal game. I don't think people anticipated that. The Cowboys-Giants, that's a public play. Not necessarily just on the Cowboys, but people fade the Giants. People love to fade the New York team because we generally think they stink and are inept. But, you know, the Giants have a coach who has been at the top of the heap for the last 2 decades. They have good skill position players when healthy. And the Steelers one, I think, is due in large part to our footprint in Western Pennsylvania. I think if you were to look at other books around the country, I don't know how sexy of a game that was. Although, you know, in week one, you're fading bad teams, and Atlanta certainly without either of their starting quarterback, I think was going to get faded pretty hard.
0: Charlie, you do remember me, and I'm mad at you. You didn't play this one yesterday. I mean, I went 2-3 in my five pack, but you don't remember when I told you multiple TD parlay for Derrick Henry, Chuba Hubbard, Amon St. Brown, David Montgomery, $2 bet at Bet Rivers, paid $3,140. But $3,140.
2: I might have been able to swallow with Derrick Henry and some of the in Amon Ross.
0: I
2: wouldn't have got there with Chuba though.
0: How about that one, Troy?
1: I mean, that's crazy. But let's say you take out Amon Ra and David Montgomery and Chuba, and you throw in Jahmyr Gibbs, Josh Allen, and Jonathan Taylor. You know, so you're looking at Henry, Gibbs, Allen, Taylor, you know, a featured back, and obviously Josh Allen, quarterback, but he's a goal line machine. $10 bet at odds of 407-1 pays out $4,070. And that's not that big of a stretch. They just got to get two. But that, I mean, the parlays on touchdown scores was insane. I think there were, just in the 1 p.m. window, there were like 40 touchdowns scored in the first half. I did not anticipate that in week one with defenses typically ahead, offenses slowing down a little bit or getting slow out of the gate. So, I mean, I was very impressed. The games maybe weren't the best games, but they were certainly entertaining because teams were scoring.
0: No doubt. No doubt about that. College football, the three biggest public wins, Boise State against Memphis. They had to pull away late to cover there. BYU against Arizona. They had to cover late to pull there. A&M had a four-point game in the fourth quarter. They covered, pulled away with a couple of defensive touchdowns. So three favorites there all win for the public on the positive side.
1: Yeah, and, you know, I think with the case of Boise State, Memphis, and Texas A&M, Arizona State, they were decently well backed in terms of total handle. But, you know, the public didn't pick up any wins on what I would say are marquee games. Even teams, marquee teams playing, you know, your also-rans or your FCS schools. And I think because of the two big matchups and how they went, this wasn't a awful week for the public, but it certainly wasn't good.
0: So on the negative side, the biggest public losses Saturday, we know that Oklahoma against Michigan, Oregon against Oklahoma State, Penn State. Maybe not everybody realizes James Franklin moved to Blacksburg, but anyway, they did not cover against Temple, and that game was more competitive with Penn State's preseason exhibition schedule before they get into conference.
2: 3 at the half.
0: Yeah, I watched the game too, and it was Temple
2: sticky,
0: could have had a lead. Actually, they were trading punches with them for a while, but the lose was there. And boy, with recency bias, it was at its biggest point there. Everybody saw about Michigan, even more so because of the controversy. Oh, how are they only underdog by 5.5? And Michigan goes gate to wire in a win on Saturday.
1: I haven't seen recency bias with a program like this in Michigan that swung in the wrong direction in 1 week like this in quite a while. I mean, I was a loser on Oklahoma. I had a lot of parlay losses on Oklahoma. I bought into Michigan not being good. But, you know, it was Whittingham's first game in a very intense program. This is clearly not a high-scoring offense. The only bet I won was the under. And I also like the under in Texas-Ohio State. Got a little close there at the end. I mean, shocking. You know, by the time that game ended, it was very lopsided compared to all the other early results. Now, you know, with the primetime marquee game of the season, you know, later, that certainly ended up being the most wagered on game and actually cracked into the top three or top four of any football game this week. You know, only the three primetime NFL games got more money than Texas versus Ohio State. You know, that did better than the games of the week at 4 p.m. on Sunday. And Michigan, Oklahoma was, I believe, like 8th or 9th. So those two games were highly wagered on. And, you know, with the 1-point win, it all depended on where you were on the spread for Texas, Oklahoma, or Texas, Ohio State. But Michigan, Oklahoma was a shocking result with a lot of backing.
0: tonight, Broncos and Chiefs AFC West showdown. So multiple Super Bowl champions against the upstart Broncos, who made it to the conference championship game a year ago and won the division. Where's the money at tonight for Monday Night Football?
1: Money's on the road team. The underdogs, the Broncos, underdogs, +110, Chiefs are -2.5. Money, 67% of the money line money and 55% of the tickets are on the Broncos. Spread money, 77% on the Broncos and 61% of the tickets. And it's a little surprising because it's prime time at Arrowhead. There should be some, you know, Patrick Mahomes certainly hasn't played in a while coming off an injury, but I mean, that guy's a gamer. Everyone's going to be behind him. I do think this could be a low-scoring game. The only side I kind of agree with, and it's very slight, is 53% of the money's on the under and 55% of the tickets are on the over, 43.5. I lean to the under, but I'm really not sure because the Broncos, Jalen Waddle should be a good addition, but they weren't a prolific offense last year. And I kind of expect the Chiefs to return to form, but they weren't very good when Mahomes was healthy last year. So this is a toss-up for me.
0: Trial of Troy on Twitter at Troy Macker. That's MACHR. Very, very interesting stuff, Troy. We're glad football's here, buddy. We will talk to you Friday.
1: Yes, sir. Can't wait. Thanks, guys.
0: All right. Don't forget, look, you're getting in kind of 35, 40, 45, and you're just feeling a little, man, I'm just dragging in the afternoon. My sleep quality is not what it used to be. 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You know, I can't, this stubborn belly fat that no matter what I do in the gym or eat right, just can't get it away. 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
1: Top of the hour, we'll take you to the Lane Kiffin press conference to start off Ole Miss week. No big deal, all anybody's been waiting for since, I don't know, December of last year. I'm of the opinion it almost doesn't matter what he says today or the rest of the week. He's going to be vilified, so just go right ahead if you want to take a shot with the national media being fair with him. I'm not expecting that. So we'll see what he says.
2: He's going to be asked about going back to Oxford, and he's going to talk. I mean, I think he'll be similar to what Saban was as far as, you know, well, look, we I'm proud of what the accomplishments we had over there and stuff like that, you know, when he was talking
1: about downplaying the animosity angle.
2: Of course.
1: Yeah.
2: I mean, this is the game doesn't need any more hype, any more subplots. You know, this game was not necessarily a top five type of matchup as far as the preseason rankings were concerned. Well, LSU appears to be better. Where is Ole Miss? Is Ole Miss about what we thought? We've seen the Charlotte and Louisville games. I mean,
1: I wouldn't have moved them down from where they were, which was about 7 or 8, which is, you know, where they are right now.
2: Are they a top? Are they gonna finish top 10?
1: I don't think so.
2: The last. Okay.
1: No, I don't think so. This is the first time since '62 that both teams are in the top 10. So you got to go back a little.
2: First time since when?
1: '62.
2: Wow.
1: That both teams are in the top 10.
2: Wow. Yeah. Yeah. I mean, it's we talked about it. I mean, that Ole Miss is new to the whole thing. I think it was, and we have Brett Norsworthy on later. And you know, Kiffin was, he thought he was getting Chambliss and Lacy. Okay? Mm-hmm. Ole Miss, it was much more than just two players. They could not let those two guys go. They probably had to pay more than they wanted to retain them, but they just couldn't. I mean, this is crumbling from if those two guys leave. There was a handful. There weren't as many that did leave. And so I just want to see how Ole Miss in their support and their administration and how they respond. If they are, I think initially they want to maintain their they have motivation. That guy leaving us, who they hate, you know, Kiffin leaving him, we are not going to let that SOB show us that devastate our program because he left us. We're going to do it. But if they slip a little bit early, they may lose some of that support. They will lose some of that support. So it's a critical stretch right now for Ole Miss. So,
1: and there's so much pressure on.
2: You remember Nick Saban's press conference in 2003, the Monday after the Ole Miss game. Yep. Ole Miss was 6-0 in the league. They win. You know, LSU had a loss to Florida in conference play. So they win. They win the tiebreaker. He says, I've been to Notre Dame, and I've been to Michigan, I've been to Ohio State, I've been to a lot bigger stadiums. I've never heard some of the words that were being shouted at our. So, you know, it's a.
1: Well, it'll be back to the future for him this week because he's going. If all you got to do is put.

0: cheer out. You'll hear it this weekend for sure.
1: Way more.
0: Yeah. Yes.
1: Way more.
0: Thanks to Walk-Ons Ian Brule for being our host. And we'll be here for some football Sundays throughout the course of the regular season. 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
9: I can sum it up by saying this place is different, and that's why we're here.
8: The Fighting Tigers begin SEC play on the road in one of the most anticipated matchups in all of college football as they travel to take on Ole Miss. Coming up, Coach Kiffin will address the media to discuss this week of practice and preparation. But first, from inside the LSU Sports Radio Network Capital One Studios, with a quick matchup preview, here are former Tiger Gordy Rush and the voice of your Fighting Tigers, Chris Blair.
10: Yes, indeed. It's the one game that everybody has circled on the calendar and has for a long time. It's coming up this Saturday. The site, Vaught Hemingway Stadium, the town, Oxford, Mississippi. And the matchup is number 8, Ole Miss, hosting your 7th-ranked Fighting Tigers of LSU. Both teams coming in 2-0. First of 9 SEC matchups on the year for both schools. And welcome into this week's Lane Kiffin's press conference presented by Louisiana Farm Bureau Federation. LSU comes off the 45-14 win this past Saturday against Louisiana Tech. It was obviously a tale of two halves, to be sure. 10-7 lead for LSU at the half, but then they pulled away

0: for the 31-point win. And, Gordy, I guess the first question I would ask you, concern obviously in the first 30 minutes of action on Saturday, much crisper on offense in the second half. So should there be any concern following a big win overall, 45-14?
1: Look, I think offensively, Coach Kiffin would have liked to see the offense execute and certainly finish off some drives, and there were plenty of mistakes to clean up, and they did that in the second half. Two things. I think you got to give Louisiana Tech some credit. They're unique on defense, as you and Jacob mentioned, throughout the first half with that 3-3-5 that they play, and they really do a good job of pinching the middle of the football field, and LSU was not able to get the run game going. Obviously, the turnovers that LSU made was a part of it. And then, look, secondly, I've been around this, Chris, you and I have long enough to know that it's always hard after that big emotional game to come back, bounce back, and play at that level. Now, the defense did, but offensively, there were too many mistakes in the first half. They cleaned it up, and again, I think it was important to do that so you have some momentum going into this game against Ole Miss.
0: Yeah, again, you look at the first 2 weeks of the season offensively, the Tigers averaging 48 points per game. That certainly is a welcome sign. So far, they've racked up 1,172 yards total offense. That's 456 on the ground, which is also a welcome sign that we discussed last week on the show. Seventh best currently in the SEC at 228 yards per contest. 716 through the air, that's top the league at 358 per game. And 1,172 yards, by the way, program record to start the season in the first two contests. So certainly the offense has looked good. And as you said, maybe not as crisp and maybe trying to press a little bit to put the game away early. There were some opportunities that they just didn't connect on. And I know Sam Leavitt, he had three picks on Saturday, which is certainly something you don't need and don't look for, certainly beginning this week. But overall, he rushed for three touchdowns, which ties a program record for scores, rushing scores by a quarterback. Completed 25 of 38 for 66%. His season completions percentage now at 62%. I'm sure Coach Kiffin, I don't know if he'll address it today, but they certainly want that number to move up.
1: No, absolutely. Look, it was a career best in terms of yardage for Sam Leavitt. 344 yards was a career best. And I think that's what jumps out at you is that despite the first half and the turnovers and the 10-7 score at halftime, I mean, this offense is still one of the most prolific, right, in college football. And you look at Clemson and Louisiana Tech, and while Clemson's not the top 10 football team that they were the last couple of years, and Louisiana Tech, I think, is going to be really competitive this year in the Sun Belt. They're coming off of a bowl game, and Sonny Cumbie's got the Bulldogs in the right direction. And in a year when usually somebody's playing a rent-a-win, these are two decent football teams that are going to probably play postseason football. And to put those offensive numbers up against those teams is impressive.
0: Yeah, and let's turn to the defense, because they have been nothing less than impressive through 2 weeks. They held Clemson just 40 yards rushing in week one, which we talked about. Negative four was the tally for Louisiana Tech on Saturday. And I know they're an air raid passing style offense, but they did hold them to 143 yards and just one offensive touchdown. So through 2 weeks now, the Bayou Bandits tops in the SEC total defense, top in rushing defense, second and third down defense, and tied for first in sacks with 5.5 per game. And that third down conversion number continues to be impressive. I mean, you got a better shot of reaching the sticks on first and second down statistically than you do on third down against this LSU defense.
1: It's unbelievable. I mean, you look at the first downs that if there was a stat when the ones were still in the game, right, that you didn't move on the reserves. I want to say that Clemson might have had one first down when it counted, and Louisiana Tech maybe three or four. And if we looked at total defense, LSU's given up 142 yards per game, which is tops in the SEC. When it counted, or when the ones were still on the field, that number would probably be close to 70. That's how impressive they've been. And the numbers back up the eye tests. Chris, it's incredible to watch the team speed and how they absolutely take the offense out of what they're trying to do. I mean, there's not enough time for the quarterback to deliver the football down the field. This LSU defense is that quick.
0: We talked during the broadcast Saturday, and Jacob Hester mentioned it in the postgame comments that memory serves, the first team defense really has not given up a true third down conversion. And I watched the game, replayed it on Sunday, and again, I didn't see every single snap, but it was, I think he's right on there. The one

0: thing I did want to talk about, and maybe Coach Kiffin will discuss it today. He may bring it up on his own, and that's the red zone for this LSU offense. They've had 14 trips so far on the season. 9 of them have been touchdowns, but they do have 2 turnovers inside the red zone. It's 13th best currently in the SEC, 86% scoring, but 64% of the time coming away with 6 points.
1: Yeah, you look at the 3 field goals that LSU had, 29, 25, 23 yards, right? And that you want to cash in there. You don't want to settle in a game like this for 3 field goals. And I think one of the things is you'll continue to see Sam Leavitt get comfortable. I can't emphasize enough, this is a different tempo than what he ran at Arizona State. And getting down the red zone, you're figuring out who can do what. And I think something they figured out in the second half is we all knew is that Trey Dez is a pretty good football player. And I mean, he wound up with 6 catches for 104 yards, and they fed him the football in the second half. And I look for them to continue to find a way, especially in the red zone, to get him the football.
0: Yeah, I'm paraphrasing Coach Kiffin, but he mentioned something to the fact of, yeah, that's what that number 7 means, apparently. That's why they give that number out. And when they needed it, the passing game got going across the middle, saw him take a direct snap, and again, the transformation of him physically, just in that tight end position, when he's going to be asked to block downfield, he's been much more physical, has the ability to do it. And then we saw him take those direct snaps, saw him make some catches and drag defenders down the field for extra yards. He's an imposing figure. Not only, we've always talked about the athletic nature, his leaping ability, his size, his hands, but now he's got that physical game, which maybe Whit Weeks, you know, went over and said, hey, look, yes, we're trying to be a nasty defense. We need you to be a nasty tight end. You know, you look at LSU, and you mentioned it. Clemson, obviously, a quality program. They haven't put it together yet. They're going to struggle, it appears, for the next couple of weeks. But they got some players. You look at Louisiana Tech. I thought defensively their middle linebacker and safety were impressive. They were in position, and they were able to clean up, make tackles. They've gotten through these first 2 weeks. I don't have any wood around here. This is all metal. But knock on wood.
1: Right.
0: Injury-wise, LSU's been pretty good so far. A couple of guys had to come out on Saturday, but we'll maybe hear some from Coach Kiffin. We may have to wait to the participation report, but nothing major, it did not appear.
1: Not at all. Weston Davis, I believe, was dehydration, and I'll tell you, it was humid down there, right? We didn't get the cool breeze it got after the rain passed the week before against Clemson. And it appeared to me Phillip Wright was, they walked into the locker room, he came back out, he had a sleeve over his calf, right below his knee, but it didn't appear to be anything major on Phillip Wright. So hopefully both will be back for this game against Ole Miss.
0: Well, I do want to mention that I guess just a few moments ago at the top of the hour, they did give the time for LSU, Texas A&M, which is going to be at 6:30. So
1: we'll
0: get the nighttime game, which I think pleases everybody. So those news and notes coming out just as we got started here. Coach Kiffin going to join us in just a little bit from Football Operations. Obviously, he'll kind of recap his thoughts on Saturday's win over Louisiana Tech. And then later, I'm sure he's going to be asked tons of questions about the matchup coming up later this week, Saturday night, Vaught-Hemingway Stadium. That kickoff scheduled for 6:44 Central Time. We'll take a quick break. We'll continue leading you up to the Lane Kiffin press conference after this.
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0: Elevated as a rivalry as it's been in decades based on what happened in late November of last year. And again, you got another game, much like the Clemson game. Right. And I've said this to a lot of people. When you look at LSU's schedule, it is tough. But there are these matchups, and there are several to come where everybody's going to be watching the Tigers. And they'll be doing it this time up in Oxford.
1: Well, when you go out and you get, you know, arguably the best transfer portal roster, kids out of the transfer portal, and then you get the best football coach out there potentially in college football in Lane Kiffin, you're going to become the target. You're going to be the topic of discussion. And of course, in the manner in which it all went down, which was certainly unique. You don't usually see a coach leaving to go to a rival in the same conference. You don't see a coach that because of the way that the football calendar is, leave his team before the college football playoffs. All the above is just added fuel to this fire, and it's already a special game. It's going to be next level come Saturday night.
0: No doubt about it. And you said it. I mean, when you look at the matchup, you see coaches who a year ago were coaching side by side. Some now in purple and gold. Some remain in the baby blue and red. When you look at the roster, there's a lot of guys who were teammates last year who are going to be going after each other. And that's not, you know, unheard of in this day and age, but this close proximity, the history of these two schools, the history of these two programs, I mean, as you said, that stamps it up quite a bit.
1: Yeah, I had a chance to interview T.J. Dottery after the game. What a unique situation, right? And he was a captain of the defense. He was the heart and soul of that defense and came down here to Baton Rouge, and he's got to go back up there. Look, I think there's going to be so much talk about the stuff, about Lane, about the players and all that. I think the challenge is the opposite for the coaching staff. How can we focus it about ball? Because there's nothing outside the sidelines that you can control. It is what it is. It's the team, the coaches, it's going to get the team to focus on the football and not get caught up in that and not make mistakes and go in and execute and play at the highest level. It's going to win this football game. And I think that's a challenge. And look, Lane, Coach Kiffin's done a great job of that. I mean, we heard the halftime speech against Clemson, and we heard all the noise out before that football game about Lane, about all the things that were going on. And yet that team was able to focus in for the game against Clemson. I think they're going to be able to do the same thing against this week against Ole Miss.
0: Yeah, it's funny you bring that up, because you look at the first 3 weeks, you had the big matchup, the debut for Coach Kiffin, the debut for this team against a very good traditional power in Clemson. And everybody was against LSU, kind of was the feeling going into that game. And they were really able to keep the team laser focused, as we saw in the 51-10 win. Then on Saturday night and Sunday and all last week, it was, wow, this LSU team, can they be beat? They may be the best team we've ever seen. So you had to kind of fight that noise leading into a Louisiana Tech game with a team that, you know, player for player just doesn't match up. No disrespect to the Bulldogs. Now you come into another week where it's similar to week one, but now it's just the focus on this game and Ole Miss and LSU and the location and how will it be. Again, it's a same deal. You got to lock it down. You got to get in that football building and pay zero attention, if you can, to the outside world.
1: And I think that's why it's great for LSU to have the experience they have in this room. And you hear so many coaches now talk about the transfer portal, and they're leaning to older kids that have played a lot of college football. To have a T.J. Dottery and a Whit Weeks as the captains of your team, your defense, that have gone through this game on both sides and can keep the younger kids focused on the football. Hey, on the football, don't worry about who's saying what. Don't worry about what students are saying and all that jazz. It's about, can we go on this field, execute, and do what we're supposed to? If we do, that should win the football game.
0: All right, waiting for Coach Kiffin. He will be joining us from Football Ops coming up in just a little bit. Let's talk about Ole Miss, though, as a football team. Coming in with a number of key factors returning, obviously, at quarterback, Trinidad Chambliss. You've got Kawan Lacy, one of the top running backs coming into this season after what he's done for a couple of years there. The first 2 weeks for Ole Miss, obviously, they didn't have a cupcake to start the year. Neutral site game in Music City. They took on what I think is a pretty good Louisville Cardinal team. We'll see how they turn up at the end of the season. But right now, Ole Miss, Gordy, 11th best scoring offense, putting up 41 points a game in both the come from behind win or the back and forth game against Louisville, 41-38. And then last week against Charlotte, 41-9, no problem. But the Rebels averaging 140 yards per game on the ground. That's 13th best right now in SEC schools. And you've got both Chambliss and Lacy, among others, who are kind of supposed to be, I guess, wanting that number to be a little higher at this point of the season. Chambliss, third in the league, total offense production. He happens to be behind 7-11, by the way. The Rebel quarterback completing 71% of his passes so far. He's got five passing scores, just one INT. Second overall leading rusher behind Lacy on the team. He's averaging, and this is where he becomes trouble, over 5 yards per carry. So when they're third and short or even fourth and short, middle of the field, he's just a big guy to bring down.
1: Well, he's fantastic. He and Lacy are as good a quarterback-tailback combination you're going to see in the league and perhaps the country. And my takeaway after watching Ole Miss, and certainly they were in a more competitive opening game against Louisville, and then really against Charlotte, who has struggled the last 2 years, and Charlotte were in the basement of the American Conference a year ago. A little clunky at times. They scored five of their first six possessions, and then they kind of put the backups in the second half. What I will say is a little bit more of a transition, it feels like, at Ole Miss on the offensive side of the football. Obviously, new offensive coordinator, and so there's been a little bit of change. Chambliss has been, to me, very accurate throwing the football. A lot of RPOs, Chris. A lot of RPOs, and the ball is coming out quick, and they've been efficient on offense. And then defensively, I think what everybody's kind of circling right now, and when you look at Ole Miss defensively, statistically, after two games, they're not where they want to be. And we know that Pete Golding is a fantastic defensive coordinator. On the back end, in the secondary, they hit the portal hard. Ole Miss did. They went and got six kids in the transfer portal, four from the SEC, one from Florida State. And Pete Golding said in his postgame press conference after Charlotte, they've given up a lot of big plays in the pass game. They've had some mistakes in the run fits, and if you make a mistake on the back end, that leads to a big explosive play. And there have been too many explosive plays out there. And he said, look, we got to find five guys that can play back there. That's where they are right now. And so they're going through a little bit of a transition. Still a lot of talent on that football team from a year ago.
0: When you bring that up, and, you know, having watched the first game against Louisville, did not see other than some quick highlights of the Charlotte game, which obviously was lopsided. But when you look at that defense again, and knowing the similarity and the knowledge that both of these staffs have about each other, you got to believe LSU wants to be able to run the football so that they can take advantage of what may be one-on-one matchups or some bad mismatches downfield, and maybe chuck the ball and test it a little bit. We haven't seen a ton of airing it out. There have been several. A couple they've hit on, a couple they've missed. But I believe Pete Golding's going to say, you know what, we're going to try to keep them in a phone booth, not allow them to run the football, and maybe make them use the short passing game as opposed to being able to open up the defense.
1: I imagine Pete Golding's going to look at that Louisiana Tech film and say, look, Louisiana Tech had success with stuffing the inside, right, with that 3-3-5, as we talked about. It took away the run, made it difficult for Sam Leavitt to throw the football, and a little bit erratic in the first half, and they were able to get some big turnovers. Can I replicate that? And the question becomes, can I lean on these five newcomers, right, in the secondary that has struggled in the first two games? Am I willing to get back there and let them cover and take my chances with putting some numbers up in the box to try to take away the LSU run game?
0: Obviously, we remember the matchup against Trinidad Chambliss, as we said, averaging 5 yards per carry. So even when a play breaks down or even on a designed quarterback run, even when you think you got him at the line of scrimmage or possibly in the backfield, he's been able to be very elusive with his feet as well as just his size and strength. If you're Blake Baker, again, going back to last year's game up at Vaught-Hemingway, what do you think now that you have the ability? And we've seen a little bit of everything. We've seen some great pressure from the edge. We've seen some misdirection, maybe some trying to move people on the field to take advantage of maybe a quarterback not expecting that. How do you think they will go about trying to contain, first off, Chambliss before we talk about anybody else on their offense?
1: Yeah, and I think you look back at Blake Baker's 2 years here, and I think one of the critiques maybe some of the people in the press have had is that there have been times that LSU struggled a little bit with mobile quarterbacks, and certainly this is the first mobile quarterback starter, at least, that LSU has faced this season. I think it's a different LSU defense, and I think it's changed with the edge. The speed with Prince Will on one side and then Ross and Carpenter on the other side, and then these two inside linebackers. Blake Baker hasn't had two elite linebackers in Dottery in weeks, and I'm hard-pressed to change anything. I think LSU's been so successful so far. Their speed has been at a different level than their first two opponents. I'm not changing a thing. Absolutely, you've got to be able to account for Trinidad at all times. That doesn't mean necessarily that you run a spy. You've got to run different looks, and sometimes we've seen some zone blitzes and some zone movements, and it, you know, usually the middle linebacker, if he comes, maybe it's a defensive end that drops back and is playing that spy, like Ross had the interception against Clemson. And instead of spying, you're spying, but you almost be responsible for Trinidad Chambliss as well. So I'm really going to be interested in that side of the football. Again, LSU's played so well defensively, it's hard to change a lot.
0: Yeah, no doubt about it. And again, the secondary, I think, you know, you may haven't seen a lot of big-time plays for them, but what I would argue is that against Clemson, maybe their best offensive weapons were their wide receivers, and they were basically unheard of. And again, when you hold the air raid to the limited amount of success we saw on Saturday, those guys are doing a job. And I thought Deshaun Spears played the way when he plays like that.
1: Yes.
0: And again, taking nothing away from week one, but his name was coming out of our mouths left and right, just the way he was working against the run as well as helping in coverage.
1: I think he fits that star position really well, you know, meaning that he can play downhill and he also covers better. We got used to Harold Perkins Jr., who was exceptional as a pass rusher, and then they moved Harold Perkins a lot of different places. Spears can play that position, give you coverage downs, and I thought he was fantastic. And Jacob said it on the broadcast. Through two games, LSU has done a great job of setting the edge, right?
0: Yeah.
1: Setting the edge and making it hard to run sideline to sideline.
0: If you're LSU and you do have that speed to set the edge, be in the right position, are you going to try to tighten that pocket? Do you want to keep Chambliss in the pocket and give your edges and even your defensive tackles a chance to get to him? Or is he still too dangerous if he gets outside?
1: You know, that was a thought going into playing Chambliss last year. You know, felt like, wow, that you want to keep him in the pocket because of his height and you want to make him throw the football. What was surprising in that game and continued on the rest of the season, and I'll tell you so far through watching him, he's been extremely accurate from the pocket.
0: Yeah.
1: He has really been solid from that. And I look for them. I look for Ole Miss after watching the speed of LSU on defense, much like I saw in both games, but really the Charlotte game. A lot of RPOs, the ball is coming out quick, and they're going to throw a lot of these short routes and try to get the ball to their playmakers in space because they know that Chambliss is not going to have a whole lot of time.
0: Again, we are waiting. Coach Kiffin will join us in just a few moments. We understand practice is now complete for the team. We can't tell you. The Texas A&M and LSU, they'll get together here at Tiger Stadium with a 6:30 kickoff. That one to be televised on ABC, as announced by the conference office earlier, right around the time we took to the airwaves. Again, that'll be a matchup again, certainly depending on what happens this coming Saturday, where LSU will be the focus of college football. Again, they'll be featured in a matchup where everybody's going to either keep an eye on it or watch it outright.
1: Look, I continue to say this in the past. If this was a couple of years ago, we're like, wow, I mean, really got dealt a tough hand here. But this is the 9-game SEC schedule, and every team has some sort of stretch or run like this. And so, yes, LSU's got to go play an emotional game up at against Oxford. We all know what's at stake there against Ole Miss in Oxford. And then come back, you get Texas A&M. Now, look, I'm thankful for one, it's at night. It's always tougher to play this game at night here in Tiger Stadium.
0: Now, you mentioned the atmosphere of Vaught Hemingway in our final moments here this week before we hand it off to Coach Kiffin. We've always talked about it. I mean, they've done an excellent job in the renovations over the last 10 years to make Vaught Hemingway. Their sound system is incredible. They utilize it. The crowd knows the prompts. They've got their tradition set as far as that's concerned. And it's always a pretty tough environment, especially when the Tigers show up. Knowing what we discussed earlier about this matchup in particular, what do you think the atmosphere is going to be like around 6:44 on Saturday?
1: Well, I imagine, hopefully, that it starts so early that they're tired by the time it becomes 6:44 on Saturday. I mean, what's unique about that stadium is you mentioned it. In some of the, I call it smaller, but newer stadiums that not like Tiger Stadium, where it's hard to get in all the state-of-the-art surround sound systems, right? Tiger Stadium, at times, some parts of the stadium, it's been a challenge to get the surround sound. That's not been the problem at Ole Miss. They did an incredible job with that. And it is loud. Those students are right on top of you. And of course, they've got a lot to be angry about.
0: All right, let's go to the podium. Here is Coach Lane Kiffin.
7: Lane, we can get this out of the way early, I guess. Just everybody's waiting for this one, right? This week three. Going back to Oxford, what's the sticky point for you? Is it memories, seeing your old coaches, facing the team that you built? What stands out to you?
8: Well, I think it is unusual. Like you said, one team you built and then now a new team that you're building. And so probably a really unusual situation that way. But I know, obviously, a lot's going to be made about me. But this is about the players being prepared really well and playing really well. Pete's not going to tackle anybody. I'm not going to throw any touchdowns. I used to say the same thing when we play Coach Saban. And then he joked that he wouldn't do very well in coverage at his age. But this is about our guys, like I talked to him today. This is the first SEC game. Both teams are 2-0. And we've got to prepare really well. And it won't be about all the other stuff and all the noise and everything. It'll be about how well did we practice, how well did we prepare, so how well do we play on game day, going into a place that has had a lot of success there. You're going to play to a team that has the second longest win streak in the country, second long home streak in the country, has phenomenal players. As you look at last year at the end of the season, you're talking about the best playing quarterback, running back, and kicker in the country, coming back. That's going to put you in position to win a lot of games. So we're going to have to prepare really well and play really well in all areas.
9: Coach on the right. Prince Will has 5 sacks in 2 games, like 6 quarters of football. He had 9 last year. That was top 3 in the SEC. 12's the record here. I mean, he's on pace for 30, which is ridiculous. It's not going to happen. But just what does that do for your defense? It's already clearly borderline elite as they go through this schedule. What does a guy like Prince Will do for it?
8: Glad he's on our side. because obviously we're watching cut-ups, throughout the week, and we're installing things with the players, all those things, and it's a very unusual, like we talked about, situation, because I'm sure over time coaches have gone back to the same place the next year, but rarely are some of the players on the team, that were on the team the year before. So he did a great job a year ago there. He's really one of those guys in that portal class. That was a great class, and I know a lot of times people think, well, we just go and get the top of the market and outpay people. That's not the case. You got a lot of examples like that. I think he had 1 sack, at Nebraska the year before he came to us. You all know Trinidad's story from Division II. I think he was going to go to Usher Temple. And Keewon had 100 yards the year before. So I really enjoy, as we find these guys, seeing their production, especially a lot of times the jump from year 1 to year 2 in his instance. And he's really played really hard. And it's been great to see.
10: Lane, your offense is averaging 7.8 yards on first down. That success, what does it mean to what you want to do offensively? And is there any yeah buts with that?
8: Yeah, I didn't know that stat. Didn't feel like that Saturday. But, yeah, we still have been – the one thing we have done consistently is a lot of explosive plays in our plus-minus right now. Explosive plays through 2 games is off the charts, and I showed them that today. We obviously didn't do well taking care of the ball in the turnover margin, but there's an explosive play plus-minus that I show them that we're doing great through two games. And, over time – we've been the most explosive play offense in the country, and a lot of that's first down, and that's a big, big part of it. I think we had the most explosive plays in the country last year. And so that just really sets everything up when you're able to do that.
11: Yeah, Coach, just another question about the defense. What have you told them about playing Trinidad Chambliss? I mean, obviously, you know him very well and got to see him develop pretty rapidly in your system, but just what is it that the defense needs to do, I guess, to kind of help with that matchup?
8: Yeah, that's a big challenge for us. You know, I broke it down to him. I said, okay, hey, here's the best playing quarterback in the country last year. When you look at how hot he was, and you can say, okay, well, he's not that experienced because his first year starting there, but he'd already won a national championship, the best he could possibly do at the level he was at. And then he took a team to the Final Four, and he doesn't make many mistakes. You know, you got to remember, you're dealing with a really mature quarterback that doesn't make many mistakes, so you're going to have to play really well for a long period of time. I mean, Trinidad would be 24 years old now, you know, still playing college football. That's the same as Drake May and Caleb Williams. So you're dealing with someone that everybody said, well, not that much experience because last year was the first year starting the SEC. He's got a lot of maturity in age and a lot of plays in big-time games that you're going to have to play really well for a long period of time against him.
12: Hey, Coach Kiffin. Obviously, problems in the red zone this past week against Louisiana Tech. What have the conversations been like with Sam to kind of rectify some of those problems, especially when you're getting into an SEC defense this week?
8: Yeah, we showed a lot of that this morning. And any time, I always say, the head coach and the quarterback get too much credit and too much blame. And it's just how it is. And so a lot of times on interceptions, it's someone coming off because a lineman doesn't block the right guy or a receiver's a little bit short on a route. So we show all that stuff. And, you know, it's a whole offensive issue, you know, when you turn the ball over and the way that we played in the red zone, you know, a lot of negative runs and really the inability, everybody doing things right to finish drives. I mean, one of those drives, I think it was 20 plays. It's got to be a record to go 20 plays and not get any points, but give the other team 7 on the 20th play. So then go back on offense. We've had some really lopsided play counts in the first half due to great defense. And then that situation, I think the next play, next one might be 8 play, that's 28 straight plays of offense. So there's a lot of things doing right to move the ball, as you see the yardage, whatever, second in the country, but that doesn't matter. You got to finish the drives.
11: Lane, you spoke previously about Charlie in the past, but when was it really that he earned your trust as a play caller? Because that's something you've done so long in your career. When did you feel comfortable turning that over to him?
8: It's funny you say Charlie. He was laughing today when I was talking about Trinidad's maturity and how hard it is playing against him, you know, to the defensive coaches. And Charlie goes, hey, Coach, you realize when you hired me in Alabama, I was 3 years younger than Trinidad is now. So it's kind of amazing to think of it that way. Charlie's just so far ahead of time with how he thought. He was a coach's kid that was always thinking about coaching and his growth. Just like a quarterback, man, you play more, you get better as you get older, you get more mature. As a play caller, you get better, especially when you learn from the experiences and stuff. So he's been awesome, and he's done as well as anybody in the country the last couple of years.
13: Coach, I've had a lot of people ask how Coach O is doing, and also have you two as friends kind of joked about the fact that he was also the head coach at Ole Miss and brought a team back to LSU, brought a team to Oxford against them?
8: No, I hadn't. You know, he's doing better. You know, it was a little bit scary. I'm not going to get into details with that, but so he's doing better. He's still not all the way back. And he just means a lot to me. We've just been through a lot, and his passion, and probably shouldn't have joked one day. You know, he said, hey, Coach, you know I'm never going to hospital, man. If I die, I'm dying on that field out there. So that's who he is. That's how he is with everything, and sometimes that's not always the best thing to follow.
14: Coach, you talked about what the players have to do to be able to stop Trinidad, but from a coach's perspective, what kind of, or how does the preparation change this week, if at all, with your familiarity with him and some of the other offensive players?
8: Well, I think this is a really unusual thing when you talk about the familiarity with the offensive players. But there's so much familiarity. You know, when I worked for Saban, I think after I left, it benefited me as the coordinator, the opposite side of the head coach, much more than it benefited him, meaning we went to go play, like when we first play, it's the COVID year or whatever, and it's 60 to 50, because I had listened for 3 years to all the things he would teach us that he didn't like, you know, and then we end up using. So I think in this way, you know, just benefits them more than us in the coaching way, because Pete sat there and for the years we're together and hear me say what we don't like to play against. Because as a head coach on that side of the ball, Saban and I are much more going to tell them what we should play, things that cause us problems, than the coordinator is going to tell the head coach, if that makes sense. So there's just a lot of familiarity that's probably never happened before when people play the next year, then half the coaches are split, and then they're the coaches at the previous place, and then a few of the players are split. But I'd say on that, I was thinking when I was talking to Michael right before this, like, I've told you guys before, you know, in games there's winner and losers, but sometimes in decisions and things that go on, there's not always a winner and a loser. And he gave me the stat today. I mean, if you think about it, they've been playing this matchup for a long time, and this is the first time in the last 64 years that both teams are in the top 10. So that says to me it's the most relevant matchup of these two teams in 64 years, both teams being that relevant. So, you know, I think that's a really neat thing, you know, that we were able to be part of building a program there, that Pete's doing a great job of continuing it as a top 10 program. When we got there, they'd won 4 games. And we got here 8 months ago, and they were 7-6. So I think it's a really, really good thing that I think a lot of people could look at it and say, hey, you know, both sides are doing really well, and both sides won.
15: Coach, what can you say about Weston Davis's status and or job, starting jobs on the offensive line going to be a little more up in the air this week than normal?
8: No. You know, there's always competition, how people play, and then we're able to get the backups in some. So we always evaluate that. But nothing's happened up there for any movement that way.
12: Before the opener, you told us the one spot where there was still competition for starters was that defensive tackle. Through 2 weeks, how would you assess that group?
8: A lot of guys in there, a lot of guys rotating, and even the threes we put in there, I thought did really well. Schoen did a great job when he went in there, so it's still open for rotations, and sometimes it's not. Maybe there's the starters, but then as you're playing, how well you play may dictate the percentage of snaps. You know, as the two plays well, you may get a higher percentage at that position because we do rotate throughout the game.
16: Hey, Coach.
8: But it's been unusual. Sorry. But just on that, I mean, I don't know if there's ever been. There's such a strange rep count through two games, you know. I think we've had, what, like 50 plays of offense in the first half both weeks. Then on offense, they don't make it. On defense, nobody makes a first down. So every play, I think we went the first 8 series, I think, are 3 plays or less of defense. So you have a very strange play count going on. Why maybe you see on defense, I left some guys in maybe a little longer than normal because I didn't want them to have to go from playing 25 snaps in 2 games to all of a sudden have to play 70 snaps in a game. So it's just been really unusual play count that way. And offensively, that usually helps you in most ways, but in a way we wore ourselves down too offensively at some end of drives too, where we got to do a better job of subbing offensive players, you know, in these long drives when there's no time in between because everything's 3 and out.
16: Hey, Coach, Deuce Gerrels has made an incredible impact for y'all on the D-line. What have you kind of seen from him and his play for the past 2 weeks, and what's kind of your message to guys like him who were experiencing their first SEC game this week?
8: Yeah, Deuce did a great job, made some really good plays, really most proud of his strip, you know, to have defensive linemen that, you know, we do those drills all the time, not just with the skilled players, but the D-line, to come in and get that was awesome, and he's done a great job. Now, obviously, the competition gets harder, and like I said, we're going to play one of the best teams in the country, and I would say the most explosive set of two players in the country. in the running back and quarterback. And so every snap that guy touches the ball. So that's why they make a lot of money and they're really important. So everybody got to do their job, especially up front.
17: Lane, a little follow-up to Ed Orgeron's question. I assume he won't be able to make the trip with you this week.
8: He's here during the day for parts of it. We haven't got that far yet.
17: Okay. The other thing was, what do you want to, if anything, to impart to your players about trying to defend Trinidad? You know, in terms of, you mentioned his experience, you know, what he can do to extend plays and keep things going, you know, when things maybe be breaking down.
8: Yeah, I mean, now you're going to get into strategy more, so that's a tough one to answer. But yeah, Trinidad extends plays. You know, if you look at Trinidad and Keywon last year, there's very few negative plays at all. They both have phenomenal feet, and so even when we don't block somebody, you know what happens is you don't get negative plays because Keywon makes the guy miss and Trinidad scrambles around, and so they rarely play behind the sticks ever because of that. And so I don't know that people look at things that way, but I look at it that way of those two guys when we recruited them because of how well they move and their feet. But then as we were playing them, we'd go to games and there'd be, you know, we'd go the whole game and there might be two negative plays between the two of them. And as you know, last year, the way we give him the ball in Trinidad, like Trinidad's touching it every play and he's touching it every run basically. So it's really hard when you have guys that good to create negative plays against them.
18: You're towards your right. So I'm guessing you're probably no stranger to heckling, and so that won't be new in Oxford. But given the potential for an unusually high emotional component in the stands and the environment that creates around the game, I mean, do you have to account for that in any way, you know, in terms of communication between the staff and also just player discipline and everything else that goes on?
8: Yeah, I mean, we talk about that. I mean, I guess there's real safety issues and stuff, so there's people that have a plan for that, is what it is. But I told the players today, man, like, you don't have anything to worry about as far as, like, attention on you all week and everything. There's just going to be so much attention, hatred, everything on me. I said, you just get to go play. And I said, really, the pressure's on them. They're the team that, you know, we won 7 games last year. They won 13. They return, you know, 2 Heisman candidates. How often does that ever happen in the same backfield? I mean, we had it one time with Matt Leinart and Reggie Bush. And second longest winning streak in the country. So you guys just get to go play, and the pressure's not on you.
19: Two, if I may. How would you assess how Blake Baker did in scheming against Trinidad and Keywon and the offense last season? Anything he might could roll over from last year? And then, two, have you noticed any wrinkles with what Ole Miss is doing this season offensively?
8: Yeah, I mean, you guys are getting really schematical. I mean, I don't know how I can answer that. Like, I'm sure both places already worry about leaks within the building, you know, getting game plans out. So I can't really do that. I can say Blake has done great through 2 games. Obviously, the stats are unbelievable. And really, you know, I look at things about process, not just outcome. So yes, the stats are great, but then I look at calls where we're taking away things they're doing, like the interception in Clemson and stuff. Like, so it's not just great players making plays and mismatch issues. He's done a great job with the guys. It's worked how I was hoping. I was hoping as we came in and challenged him differently offensively, you know, in practice with our tempo and things like that, that it would make our defense even better than they were last year, and so through 2 games, it's been that way.
20: When people compliment you and Charlie, they, you know, talk about momentum and intuition. What traits would you compliment Pete with?
8: Pete has great relationships with people. Pete does a really good job of coaching really hard. He reminds me of my dad this way. He coaches players really, really hard on the field, but then loves them up too, so they know that he really cares about them. And he does a really good job schematically giving people problems over time. And, you know, I always remember when we went to hire him, I was researching him because I actually didn't know Pete. I just knew how well he had done, you know. And then we were talking about hiring him away from Alabama. And someone in common that we know said to me, that, you know, when Nick Saban interviewed Pete, he's interviewed a lot of people. And he was interviewing for a position job at the time and then moved him up to coordinator, I think after like one game or something. He said it was the most impressive interview that he had ever seen. That's a lot of coaches that Coach interviewed on defense to say that about, because he's really smart, and the game's really slow for him, meaning he sees it really slow when everybody else is going really fast, and does a great job communicating with the guys during it. You know, we put him upstairs so that he could really maximize that from upstairs, and he's done a great job.
9: Like Brett had said, the chaotic environment, you seem to always have thrived in chaos. Can you sense yet if your team has that same personality where us against the world can kind of be alchemy instead of rat poison, or however you want to say it?
8: Yeah, I think that, you know, just say I do well with it. I think that our teams over time, just like going into Tennessee and playing, you know, like have done well, and I think our team did well in the first week with all the stuff out there, even though it was a home game, but just dealing with all that, because I also think those kids choose us. You know, they know what they're choosing. And so kids that really maybe don't think that way, or that concerns them, you know, they don't come to us. You know, they go to a different type of program. So I think they know what they're getting into. We are who we are. And, you know, as much as we choose them, they choose us also.
11: Lane, obviously this was happened a week ago, but y'all decide not to follow through with those pro players. Just for to hear it in your words, maybe why did y'all decide not to follow through with adding Daquan and Xavier to the roster?
8: Yeah, I appreciate the question. We've really moved on from that and talked about it that Saturday and stuff, so we're not going back there, but appreciate the question.
2: Thanks, Coach.
8: All right, guys, thanks. Have a good week.
0: Coach Lane Kiffin with the Lane Kiffin press conference this week as his Tigers get ready to go on the road for the first time this season and enter SEC play in the much anticipated matchup up in Oxford against Ole Miss. It'll be a battle of number 8 and number 7. And again, it'll get underway with kickoff at 6:44. We'll take our final break, come back, and wrap it up after this.
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3: I'm Palmer here in the Capital One. It's the Raising Cane studio here downtown Baton Rouge, taking you to the end of the hour before we officially lead into my show. We just heard from LSU head football coach Lane Kiffin. I was curious today what the tone, tenor, and message would be in this press conference. Obviously, this is a week that we have been pointing to since Thanksgiving of last year, after Lane Kiffin coached in the Egg Bowl against Mississippi State, and then that weekend decided to take the LSU job, and then Charlie Weiss was with him, and then was Keewon Lacy and Trinidad Chambliss going to come with him, and now Pete Golding's head coach at Ole Miss, and they still got a playoff game to play in, and we know how the story has gone, and this is the week that everybody in Oxford, Mississippi, and throughout the state of Mississippi has had their eyes on. But no questions from Mississippi media, which I thought was possible today. They certainly could have made the drive down to take part in a 30-minute press conference with Lane Kiffin. Didn't catch any of that. And I think maybe the reason for that is that the Vanity Fair piece that Lane Kiffin did kind of gave his answers to a lot of the questions that you might have. There was a question that was asked about going back to Ole Miss, and he kind of deflected that a little bit, said, I'm not going to play. But there was a lot of discussion in the press conference about Trinidad Chambliss, Keewon Lacy, and Pete Golding. And I thought Lane Kiffin gave good answers on all of them, talked about what makes Pete Golding tick and what makes him so good, talked about the dynamic playmaking ability of Trinidad Chambliss, his maturity, and they told a funny story about how Trinidad Chambliss right now is 3 years older than Charlie Weiss was when Lane Kiffin hired Charlie Weiss initially, which is humorous. And then obviously talked about the ability of Keewon Lacy as an explosive playmaker, but didn't go into any strategy. He just talked about what make those guys as good as they are. And then said, look, this is a rare instance where he thinks that both teams won in a coaching change. That certainly remains to be seen. Ole Miss did a good job in the playoff last year, crushed Tulane, beat Georgia, and then played Miami very, very close and had 20 seconds from winning that game, going to the national final. We'll see who actually won. I think it's reasonable to suggest that LSU's football program's in pretty good hands right now. Pete Golding's probably got a little bit more work to do to prove himself, but this weekend could be that. And it's going to be a wild week. It's going to be a crazy week. It's going to be a week that the eyes of the college football world are focused directly on Lane Kiffin and on LSU and Ole Miss. There's no question about that. Game day will be in Oxford this weekend. And I believe this. I don't think this is a homer take. I think that there's more pressure on Ole Miss this weekend than LSU. If LSU loses this weekend, you lose a conference road game. But it's a team that you lost to on that field last year. It's a team that you've lost, I believe, 3 out of 5 against. And you come home, and Lane Kiffin's probably irritated they lost the game. But I think if Ole Miss loses, you could feel like, man, that's a gut punch. And is this the beginning of the descent of the program? Maybe dramatic, but it just kind of feels that way to me early on. We'll see how Saturday goes. I'll tell it stealth, but not much newsworthy from Lane Kiffin today. No real injuries to talk about from Saturday. We did get a game time for LSU and Texas A&M. That'll be a 6:30 kickoff in Tiger Stadium. So we move on. I'm going to kick things to break here. When we come back, we'll officially start a Monday edition of the Hunt Palmer Show right here on 104.5 ESPN Baton Rouge.

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2: It's Ole Miss Week, and Pelican of Mars is the place to be this Saturday for LSU and the Rebels. It's Alondra from 104.5 ESPN. 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
13: Is this a great country or what?
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14: Welcome in. Hunt Palmer coming to you from the Raising Cane Studio downtown in the capital city on this Monday. 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Appreciate you hanging out with us. Got Jordan Kitchens, Cassie Spazzali back there on the ones and twos, and plenty to get to after a weekend of football here in South Louisiana. Of course, LSU rolls Louisiana Tech eventually. It is LSU and Ole Miss game week. We've heard from Lane Kiffin. The NFL is underway. And that is, unfortunately, where we're going to start today as the black and gold come up 1 point short in Detroit. It's our opening drive.
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14: What a wild range of emotions watching the New Orleans Saints yesterday in the season opener in Detroit. After a half and a little bit of football, I was sitting here thinking about what I was going to discuss and suggesting that I don't think it could have gone any worse for the Saints, because you went up to Detroit, you were getting your doors blown off, could not stop the run, and your quarterback, who's supposed to be the cornerstone of this thing, looks atrocious. I mean, he looked awful. In the first half and then a little bit, Tyler Shuck was intercepted. He tried to check the ball down to a guard at one point. He had fumbled, been sacked five times. Ground game wasn't great. Olave's dropping passes. His quarterback rating before halftime was 55. And I'm thinking to myself, like, I don't want to overreact here, but this is the guy that's supposed to be the difference maker, the foundation for the future. And we saw him beat up on the dregs of the NFL last year, but now you're facing a team that's got some dudes, and this can't look any worse. I mean, it was awful. And then something happened. Something clicked. And he started playing like an all-pro. I mean, Shuck after halftime was sizzling. And it was awesome to watch. Olave was getting open. He was hitting him. There's Bryce Lance making plays out there. By the way, Bryce Lance was out there a lot. He played 62 offensive snaps. You're making plays down the field, making plays with his feet, throwing the ball in tight windows. And here come the Saints. Put a touchdown on the board. Put another touchdown on the board. They were down three scores. He leads them all the way back. And you get the thing to overtime. And you put your defense out there on the field. And you're hoping they can come up with a stop. They played a lot of football. That offense from Detroit is one of the best in the league. I don't care what their record was last year. The offense is legit. You've got a Pro Bowl-level quarterback that's been to a Super Bowl. You've got one of the best receivers in the league. On the other side, one of the most explosive receivers on the league. One of the best tight ends in the league. One of the best backs in the league. Stud left tackle. Like, they are really good on offense. And the Saints defense was gassed. And they didn't have an answer on the way down. But then you give the ball back to Tyler Shuck, and what does he do? Right down the field. That touchdown pass in the back quarter of the end zone, that is some dude stuff. An incredible drive down the field for the Saints. And Kellen Moore absolutely, positively makes the correct call. Your defense was gassed. They were not going to stop Detroit again. So giving Detroit the ball again would have been a disaster. You got to go for the win. You got 2.5 yards to win the game and steal one on the road in Detroit. You've got to make that. And your quarterback is red hot. Yes, you got to go for that. I didn't love the play call. I didn't love Shuck stationary in the pocket. I would have liked to see him move a little bit. He's not Jaden Daniels. He's not Jalen Hurts. He's not Josh Allen, but he can run. And I would like to stress the defense a little bit with an opportunity for him to use his feet. And the way that Matt Flynn and Jacob Hester described the play from their

0: vantage point after watching the tape, was they were hoping that they would take advantage of a coverage, watch Denver, Detroit be flat-footed, and you get somebody wide open for a score. It wasn't there. Chuck kind of panicked a little bit. I mean, that internal timer is going off in your head, and he, you know, he tries to make a throw in the back of the end zone and really didn't have a chance, and you come up short. But what you saw in the second half is very, very encouraging. Very, very encouraging. You didn't lose any ground in the division. Everybody lost. It's the first game. It's a game you were a touchdown dog in. Nothing's really lost. You'd love to have stolen that one. That would have been huge had they done that. But ultimately, you have to look at the second half of the football game and think, okay, if that's the guy you've got for 17 games, you've got as good a chance as anybody in that division to come out on top. Because he was awesome. And look, it's an easy thing to say. Hey, if he plays in the preseason some, maybe he doesn't look as out of sorts in the first half. Maybe that's true. Maybe it's not. We will never know. But he certainly did catch on. And, I mean, the guy, his passer rating in the fourth quarter was 134.5. He threw for 410 yards, the most by a Saints quarterback since Breeze in 2018. That was 8 years ago. 410 yards on that Lions defense. I thought he was just exceptional. Now, we can't talk about this game without discussing the call that was made. Who invented that rule? Like, why would you even have the idea to try to rule intent of the quarterback? How about instead of ruling the intent of the quarterback, we just go based on what happened? He threw the ball 8 yards backwards, and the Saints picked it up and ran in for a touchdown. It's not that hard to deal with. Intent? He was trying to throw it forward? What does that mean? That is wild stuff. And Pereira was right on it and said, yeah, like, that's the rule. So it's not like they got it wrong. That's clearly the rule. Why is it the rule? How about we just rule based on what actually happened on the field? I mean, that's a 7-point play in a game that went to overtime. That's a pretty big deal. Ultimately, I felt like when the Saints went back out there for that 2-point conversion, they were going to get it. They were going to win that game. And that was going to be a statement win. Because I think the Lions are a 10 or 11 win team. Their defense is not great. Kelvin Shepard struggled with that unit last year, and they may not be great this year. Aiden Hutchinson is great, but their defense may not be great. That offense is going to outscore a lot of teams. And what did we say back on Friday? I don't really want to get into a shootout with Jared Goff and Jahmyr Gibbs and Jameson Williams and Amon-Ra St. Brown and LaPorta. I don't want to get into a shootout with that team. But that's what you did. And offensively, you just about got there. I mean, you had two chances. You had a 62-yard field goal, and you had a 2-point conversion. You had two chances to out-duel one of the best, if not one of the best offenses in the NFL. I think we're going to give the Bears a shot to be that right now after what they did yesterday and what they could be there with Ben Johnson, who kind of cultivated this offense in Detroit as well. But you got into a shootout with one of the best offenses in the National Football League, and you had two shots to do it. So encouraged is probably a little bit strong. You lost the game. It's the NFL. But it's reasonable to look at this and go, yes, lost the game. Yes, your defense needs to make a few more plays. Yes, your quarterback needs to get off to a better start. Yes, Chris Olave needs to catch a couple of those balls. Like, there are some things that went wrong, but ultimately, if you're evaluating this team and you're evaluating the performance that you saw, you have to be reasonably encouraged about what could be this year. I would suggest that's probably one of the three most difficult games on the Saints' schedule. I would put at Baltimore there. I would put at Chicago there. I think those are probably the most difficult games on your schedule when you talk about road games. And you're right there. You're right there. There were games on the Saints' schedule last year that you would point to and go, they cannot win that game. You knew the second the Seattle Seahawks came out of the tunnel in that game in Seattle last year, the Saints were not going to win that game. They weren't. I don't look at any of them like that now. I don't love their chances this coming week, but I certainly think they've got a reasonable chance if they play offense like they did in the second half of this game. So it's just a wide range of emotions. You go from, oh my gosh, what is this, to, oh my gosh, we're going to win, to, oh my gosh, we didn't win. It was a wild thing. And then you got to sit back and remove yourself from the week one game and then think about the season as a whole. And I think what you saw offensively, some of the things you saw defensively, especially with Chase Young, were good. They just ran out of gas against one of the best teams offensively in the NFL and didn't have what it took to get to the finish line. I still think the Saints are the best team in the NFC South after watching yesterday. I still think that Tyler Shuck's got a chance to be a really, really good player after watching yesterday. It's just unfortunate that it has to start with a loss, but half the league's going to have an 0-1 record after tonight. So we'll see. Black and gold come up 1 point short in overtime in Detroit in a whale of a football game that was brilliantly played by the offense in the second half. Jordan, what'd you think about the black and gold yesterday?
1: It just lines up to what I said on Friday, man. I'm nervous because the starters did not play any preseason. Our preseason game with the starters was the first half, and that was one of the worst halves of football.
0: Awful. That was like, this is truly a disaster.
1: Disaster.
0: If Shuck looks like this, the franchise gets set back 4 years.
1: Yes, immediately.
0: It was that bad. He tried to check down to the guard.
1: To the guard, yeah. The Derek Carr special. I mean, did it to Pete.
0: He's getting strip sacked, throwing picks.
1: Can't block nobody.
0: It was awful. And then I don't know what happened in the second half, but maybe rust. Maybe they needed the preseason.
1: And I'll say this.
0: Gracious.
1: You know, that second half, again, it's the NFL. It's not college football. You know, we're not here for the moral wars. Again, you still would like to win that game. But when I tell you that was the most winnable loss game, I don't even know how to explain it. But, like, we lost the game, but it still felt like a win just because the team actually had life. We actually fought back. If Dennis Allen, I know, exclude the Seattle game, you know, with the Kellen Moore Seattle game. But, like, Dennis Allen, his team's laying down. They're not coming out to fight that second half. I don't know what Shuck, whatever happened. Maybe they recorded the halftime speech by Kellen Moore. We'll see it eventually on the timeline soon. But I don't know what happened. But the fact that this team fought back and the defense, I will say that, because Brandon Staley, they kept us in the game the first half. Because the offense, they kept us in the game. Like, if Chase Young would have got that touchdown, we'll be speaking about something way differently at the same time. But got to give Brandon Staley his credit and his flowers for keeping him in the game. But Tyler Shuck coming on that second half, oh, my God. And the last thing I will say this to Hunt, Jordan Tyson is missed. Yeah. Oh, my goodness. He will be elite in this offense. But right now, you felt the void a little bit. You felt the void a little bit.
0: I'm still thinking about that overtime touchdown pass in the back corner of the end zone. Just feathered it in there. Crunch time.
1: And then the Vele win. Vele, this catches? Yeah. Oh, my goodness.
0: It was great. We said on Friday, don't get in a shootout with the Lions, and they did. We also said on Saturday, on Friday, if they can keep it close late, I like Shuck at the end. And he nails again. He's really good late in those close games. It was against bad teams last year. That's on the road in Detroit in a full house. That was awesome stuff by Shuck. So hate being 0-1, but again, we kind of thought that's where they might be. It showed some real signs of life. So we'll talk a little bit more about the black and gold as we move forward here on this Monday. 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Take a time out. We'll talk about what we saw in Tiger Stadium on Saturday night against Louisiana Tech. That's next.
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All right, let me be honest with you. I'm going to be honest with you. And this is probably a really foolish thing of me, but I'm going to be honest with you. LSU led on Saturday night 13-7 with 7 minutes to go in the third quarter. 13-7, 7 minutes to go in the third quarter. Tech had 4th and 5 from the 40-yard line. And they went for it. And all of a sudden, Blake Baker, the quarterback, throws deep. And I'm in the press box, and I'm sitting there, and I follow the trajectory of the ball, and I look down, and there's Jalen Mickens running by himself. And for that second and a half, as the ball floated through the air, I thought that's going to be a touchdown and Tech's going to be winning 14-13. LSU could lose this game. I thought that for a second and a half. Now, you know that Deshaun Spears in pursuit caught up and knocked it away and it was a turnover on downs. The ball was underthrown. But I couldn't tell that when he let it go. I just saw where it was going and Tech had a streaking receiver wide open. You'd already turned the ball over 3 times, 4 times in the first half. And now Tech's taking advantage. Now, what happened was 6 plays later, LSU was in the end zone, and Tech had no chance to win the game. And ultimately, the final score that we arrived at, 45-14, was fairly predictable. But my assertion...

0: Christian from Friday that LSU would come out and play a great game and be locked in and focused in front of a hyped up crowd was just incorrect. LSU played very, very poorly on offense for a half of that game. And what concerned me the most was that the ground game was so ineffective early. Do you know that the first 10 times that Dylan Jones ran the football, it went for 2 yards or less? 10 straight times. And we told you last week that Lane Kiffin's critique of LSU in what looked like a flawless season opener was the offensive line. And so I'm thinking, let's correct that, come out and knock Louisiana Tech around. And LSU just didn't do it. Now, the reasons why are probably a little bit more complicated than, well, they're just not any good on the offensive line. This Louisiana Tech defense is 3-3-5 that simulates pressures and moves guys around and brings guys from different directions and has defensive backs on the field. And it's just, it creates a little bit of confusion. And those that have watched the tape suggest that LSU oftentimes didn't know who to block. It wasn't that they could not block. It was they did not know who to block. And not every team that you play is going to put a 3-3-5 out there and incorporate that into their game plan. But Louisiana Tech does. They did. And LSU really struggled with it. And it was disappointing to see the ground game struggle to get going. And then you got the other side that was disappointing, obviously, which was that Sam Levitt just did not play well. And the interceptions were all rooted in different things. The first one, he just overthrew Trey Des Green. Green was open, correct read, bad throw, sailed it, intercepted. The second one, you could suggest was pass interference in the red zone. You could suggest that they contacted the receiver early. I wouldn't disagree with that. However, it was an inaccurate throw. It was inaccurate. It was too high. And then the third one, he locked in right over the middle of the field and then threw it, and the safety broke on it, tipped it, and was intercepted. All different. One sailed throw, one poor execution and kind of an inaccurate throw, and then one bad job of reading the defense. So it wasn't one thing. It was just a quarterback that wasn't playing very well early in the game. He was running well. He does run well. We know that. Taking some hits, but he can run the football, can get in the end zone, did it 3 times. But the stuff that you've got to be efficient in, throwing the football, especially in the intermediate and down the field, just was inaccurate and not explosive the way that LSU needs to be. Now, ultimately, he did throw for 344 yards, and certainly the second half was a lot better, but came out really sluggish and wasn't good. I love the fact that they force-fed the football to Trey Des Green. 6 catches on his 9 targets, had a touchdown. Trey Wilson got involved heavily with 6 catches for 93 yards, showed some of his explosive ability. You got Winston Watkins involved once again. So you did some good things eventually, and ultimately the scoreboard is fine, but you did come out offensively, I thought, and your quarterback struggled, your ground game struggled because of your offensive line, and at times you're struggling to get some separation at wide receiver. They've tried a couple times to get the ball down the field to Jace Brown. They did it a couple times against Clemson, did it again against Louisiana Tech. It just hasn't been there. I thought one time Brown won against Clemson, and they may have tugged his jersey that wasn't called. Lane Kiffin certainly thought that in the Clemson game. They tried it again against Louisiana Tech down the sideline. That really wasn't there. And you look at the running backs, 18 carries for Dylan Jones, averaged 3.7 yards per carry, including a 46-yard run. So you know things were not good snap in, snap out. I mentioned his first 10 runs all went for 2 yards or less. Stacey Gage, 4 carries for 20 yards. That's an average of 5 yards a carry. But just not a lot of good stuff there on the ground. And then once again, you just don't see a lot of Harlan Berry and Caden Durham. They combined for 3 carries. It was an uninspiring effort that's probably not all that concerning. I'll be concerned if LSU can't block Ole Miss, but it was just a game where you did not execute very well, and perhaps the emotional letdown was there. I don't jump to that immediately. That's something that a lot of people generally do in that spot. I don't jump to it immediately. I think more often than not, guys are pretty excited to play. I just think it was poor execution by the offensive line and by the quarterback. And it's just not a big concern, because ultimately you rolled up 45 points. Ultimately you won the game, and now you realize you're back into a week that you don't have to preach about getting emotional, getting hyped up. It's just built into the entire circus that will be Oxford, Mississippi on Saturday. But credit Louisiana Tech. They've got a defense that plays hard. Colby Fields is a really good linebacker. They confused LSU a little bit. They capitalized on the mistakes that LSU made, putting the ball on the ground and the three interceptions. That Louisiana Tech defense played okay. LSU just didn't really have it on the offensive side of things, and that was disappointing to watch and will be concerning if it continues into Ole Miss and into Texas A&M. But for right now, I'm willing to suggest that they're probably not quite as awesome as they looked against Clemson. They're probably not quite as bad as they looked at times against Louisiana Tech. They're probably just a really good offense. They set a program record for yardage through the first two games. That's a good thing. They did have a lot of yards in the game on Saturday. Like, if you would have told me they were going to score 45 points and roll up 528 yards, I would have said, that's fine. That works well. That's a good day at the office. It just didn't look that way for the entirety of it. Too many penalties, 10 of them for 101 yards, but still dominated the game because your defense is fantastic. And that's honestly where I want to pivot to next, to talk about this defense, because we saw some really good things from LSU's defense early last year, especially the Clemson game and Louisiana Tech game. And then there were some games that they did not play as well, including against Ole Miss. So I think the defense is a really good talking point for this game, and I want to spend a little bit more time on it. So as opposed to just getting into it right now, let's take a timeout. On the other side of this timeout, we'll talk about the Tiger defense that really put the clamps on Louisiana Tech, held them just 7 points, and those came very, very late in the ball game. So we'll talk Tiger defense next.
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Hope your work week's off to a good start. A little housekeeping before we get into this Tiger defense. We got a kickoff time for LSU and Texas A&M. That game will kick off inside Tiger Stadium a week from Saturday at 6:30 p.m. ABC will have the television rights to that one. So it'll be a Saturday night in Death Valley for LSU and Texas A&M. Last time we did that, LSU fired its coach the next day. I don't think that's going to happen this time around. But that game will start at 6:30 a week from Saturday. LSU and Ole Miss, I believe 6:45 start coming up from Oxford on Saturday. All right, let's go back again to Saturday night in Death Valley. LSU beats Louisiana Tech 45-14. Wild to look at the stat sheet at halftime. It was absolutely wild. Tech had no yards. 0 yards. Tech was right in the game. Right in the game. Had 0 yards. No first downs. I was looking at the drive chart, and I audibly laughed. Listen, I'll just read it out. I'll just read it out to you. Numbers don't play great on radio, but you'll get the picture. Tech's drives went for -2, -4, 16, but it was a fumble, 0, -17, 2, 5, -2. That was the first 1, 2, 3, 4, 5, 6, 7. That was the first 8 drives. They had no yards. No yards. This LSU defense has been incredibly fun to watch for 2 weeks. I'm not ready to tell you that it's a top 5 defense in the country. I'm not ready to tell you that it's the best defense in the country. I'm not telling you it isn't. I'm just not ready to do that yet because Clemson is atrocious defense.

0: atrocious and Tech is not good. So the next 2 weeks will tell me. The next 2 weeks. But this defense can't do anything more than it's doing right now. They have, in two different halves of football, held teams without a first down, and in two different halves of football have held teams to negative rushing yardage. Clemson had negative 4 rushing yardage in the first half of that game, and Tech had negative 2 in the game on Saturday night at halftime. Two different halves, you've held them to negative. The two touchdowns that this team has given up have been in garbage time. Tech, it was 51-3 against Clemson. And let's see what the game clock said. Game clock said 8:08 when Tech scored its touchdown against the third unit on Saturday. The first team is lights out. Lights out. Prince Wulamanmielen has 4.5 sacks. That is on pace to shatter the SEC, the LSU record. Now we'll see if he keeps it up against better teams, but he is roaring back there. You've got a defensive tackle rotation that I wrote about earlier today that has really excelled because of how fresh they're able to keep players. None of the LSU defensive tackles have played half of LSU snaps this year. Deuce Gerolds has played the most with 50 snaps this year. He's only played, LSU's played defense for 108 snaps, and he's only played 50, so less than 50%, 46% to be exact. Stephalen Green, 37 snaps on the season out of 108. Richard Anderson at 34, Don McKinley, 32, Malik Blockton, 31. I mean, all those guys have played between 50 and 31 snaps. You're getting a ton of three and outs. You're able to rotate a ton of guys. You're staying fresh, and you're all over the place. TJ Dottery was criticized on his way out of Oxford. The folks at Ole Miss suggested that he was a guy that produced a lot of tackles but wasn't a great player. And maybe they're right. LSU's played 2 games. But they don't look right because TJ Dottery looks like a guy who's flying all over the field, making tackles everywhere. His PFF grade was 95. On Saturday. Whit Weeks is playing with his hair on fire. He looks great. Ty Benefield, roaming the secondary and coming up and supporting in run play and run defense. Jamarcus Cooley had a great game on Saturday. He was one of the top 5 players, according to Pro Football Focus. And Louisiana Tech just had nowhere to go throughout the entirety of the game. It's just 3 and out every time. They can't get across the line of scrimmage. It reminds me of that Remember the Titans scene, remember? When the defensive coordinator goes, I don't want them to gain another yard. You will blitz all night. I don't want them to cross the line of scrimmage. I want them to remember the night they played the Titans. I think these teams are going to remember the night they played the Tigers because this defense looks fantastic. Now, they have not been stressed the way they will on Saturday. These next 2 quarterbacks have put a hurting on LSU the last 2 years. Chambliss last year and Marcel Reed for 2 years. So you'll get a better idea. But I think when I watch this team play defense, I think about the fact that when Lane Kiffin got to Ole Miss, they had no defense at all. Remember the Kayshon Booty record-setting game in Tiger Stadium the COVID year? That was Lane Kiffin's first year at Ole Miss. They could score a bajillion points. They cracked 50 points like 3 or 4 times in 10 games. But they lost a bunch because they couldn't stop anybody. And he slowly brought in the guys and got Pete Golding to retool the defense. And they cultivated a good defense 2 years ago and a good defense last year. But he's never had a truly elite defense. It was a good defense 2 years ago. They had a lot of pros on that defense. Prince Wulamanmielen was on that defense. And obviously had, you know, transfer in from A&M, Walter Nolan in the middle. They had some dudes, Trey Amos. Lane Kiffin's never had a truly elite defense. And there's a chance he's got one here. And that will make LSU a really scary team to play. Because although the first half went very poorly for LSU offensively, it was because of the turnovers, not necessarily because they couldn't function the offense. They gained a lot of yards, went up and down the field. But they turned the ball over when they got in the red zone. So if he has an elite defense, that will make LSU a really, really tough out. And it just feels like they've got the ingredients. They've got a rotation defensive tackle that's playing well enough. They've got a closer, a game changer coming off the edge And Ross had a big game against Clemson. He wasn't as big in against Louisiana Tech, but Umar Mielen was awesome. You've got two veteran linebackers who have been excellent. And we haven't really seen the DBs tested through the air. Like, they're just not throwing a lot at DJ Pickett and PJ Woodland because those guys are, I mean, the pass rush is getting there, and there's just nothing that other teams can do to move the ball against LSU. But we talked about this last week. You want to be careful about setting expectations because we watched what happened last year. We watched LSU go beat Clemson. We watched LSU handle Louisiana Tech, and then we saw LSU beat Florida, and all of a sudden you're thinking, like, this could be, you know, a really, really good team, a top five team that can make the college football playoff. That's what you would have thought when LSU left the field against Florida at 3-0 last year. But ultimately it was a 7-6 team, right? So you guard against being overly optimistic, but I'll tell you this, it's the same thing I said last week, and I just feel more as convicted in it as I did last week. This looks really good. It looks really good. This defense looks to me to have all the pieces. Now, a team may be able to run on these guys if those freshman defensive tackles aren't ready to play big boy football in the Southeastern Conference, and maybe Clemson's just that bad. But, like, Deuce Gerald looks really good. He's slippery, gets in the backfield. His PFF grade was in the top five on the team on Saturday. I think it was third, maybe second. Do I have it here? I wrote about it. It's on the site, LouisianaSports.net. You can check it out. I do have it here. Deuce Gerald was second on the team in Pro Football Focus. His PFF grade was 92.5 on Saturday. Like, an 80 is a really good grade. You never see grades in the 90s. And I realize it's Louisiana Tech. But that's a true freshman who goes 92.5 at defensive tackle in 30 snaps. That is real work by Deuce Gerald. And he may be a dude. We know that Principal Umar Mielen can play at this level. Charles Ross is doing a really good job. They got two of the Alamaka involved in the game on Saturday. And then those linebackers just playing lights out. They're just making everything happen. And after a game against Clemson where they went for 11 tackles for loss, in this game, you backed it up with 11 more tackles for loss. I was looking at the college football stats earlier today, and you go to tackles for loss, and you find LSU really, really quickly. They're fourth in the country in TFLs at 23. Virginia Tech has 32. Louisiana Tech, incidentally, is second in the country because they played Northwestern State in the opener, and then they also did a really good job of getting LSU for TFLs back on Saturday night. But then you got Georgia Southern, who played Clemson, and you got LSU. That's good spot to be, fourth in the country in TFLs. I think this defense is really good. I'm not going to make the leap all the way to championship level, elite, all those things, until I see them against a functional offense, which we have not seen yet. But... and I'm not even going to use the line, well, Tech scored 80 the week before, because I don't find that to be impressive. I don't. Northwestern State should not even be playing football. Like, they can't beat a team from NAIA. So I don't care about the 80 points that Tech scored. I don't think that's a great offense. But I'm looking at what they're doing, and it looks to be a really, really good defense because of the speed they play with, because of the pressures that they bring. Because of the NFL talent that's on the roster. And Blake Baker has taken a step every year with this defense. And it feels like he's taken a step with this one as well. You went from 106 where they were, down into the 50s in his first year, down into the 20s last year. If you can bump that into the teens or in the top 10 in the country, then all of a sudden you pair that with Lane Kiffin offense and you really feel like you're cooking with grease. But that was an awesome, awesome, awesome effort by the LSU defense to just absolutely muzzle Louisiana Tech for three quarters of that game. And when the starters have been out there, not the teams are being shut out. They're certainly being shut out. They're not even crossing the line of scrimmage. It's just a jailbreak every time. So hopefully some of that carries over to Oxford, Mississippi come Saturday. It's a different animal dealing with Trinidad Chambliss, Kewon Lacy, Deuce Alexander, and that Ole Miss offense with John David Baker calling the plays. But it's as good a start as you could hope for defensively. And while there were real concerns about Levitt, real concerns about the turnovers, real concerns about the running game on Saturday night, I have no concerns right now on the defense. Ole Miss may expose some on Saturday, but right now, currently, I don't have any concerns about this LSU defense. It's been sensational through 2 weeks. The statistics back that up. The eye test back that up. Now, you got to take it on the road and see what you can do with it. So, That's a look at LSU and Louisiana Tech from Saturday night in Death Valley. Monday show is brought to you by Guarantee Health Solutions. We'll come back and close out hour number one. We'll get to my SEC picks coming up in 17 minutes. How'd I do over the weekend? You probably know, but we'll take a look. It's the Hunt Palmer Show.
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0: 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Let's just, I really enjoyed watching the NFL yesterday. For some reason, I was able to wrangle the remote away from the kiddos and keep Blippi and Bluey and Spidey and Danny Go off my TV for a sizable portion of the day. And I was able to watch a lot of the National Football League, and I really enjoyed it. Jordan, I think you got to be, your favorite game of the day had to be Bears and Panthers, because one, the Panthers lose, they're in the division, the reigning division champs, and two, Dennis Allen's defense still gave up 37 points.
1: Yeah,
0: and to Bryce Young.
1: And Caleb Williams got me 41 points.
0: Yeah, so, that's
1: good. You know, that was it was good until, you know, my cousin just has everybody just scoring touchdowns all day long.
0: Well,
1: hate to see it, but no, I mean, what do we think of, like, what the Bears can actually do this
0: season? Okay, I will tell you, Chicago is buzzing.
1: Okay,
0: they
1: should.
0: They think they have now got the best coach in the league, and they think they've got a quarterback that can win them a Super Bowl.
1: He's nasty.
0: I don't think a lot of people think he's the best quarterback in the NFL, like, today.
1: No.
0: You might get a diehard or someone that's unreasonable saying that, but they think that Caleb Williams is talented enough with Ben Johnson calling plays that they are about to go on a run.
1: Yeah, that's they're about to be nasty.
0: That's what the Bears think they're going to be. They think they're going to average 35-40 a game.
1: See, and that will be a problem because y'all going to fall into that trap what Drew Brees did. We got a nice offense, and our defense is
0: Defense was bad.
1: Open season.
0: And they knew that going in. They knew the defense, they had a bad secondary, struggled to rush the passer a little bit. But, I mean, they scored 59 points in an NFL game.
1: They did.
0: That's like a team playing an FCS team in college on a Saturday.
1: They could have got 60, though. They really wanted to.
0: They could have gotten to 60. So that was something. The NFC South is terrible. Falcons score 13 points on the Steelers. Just not a strong effort there in Pittsburgh. And then, obviously, the Saints lose, and then the Buccaneers go to Cincinnati and lose. I thought Tampa played okay. Baker just turned the ball over too much. They give up a scoop and score, and it's just their defense couldn't overcome the fact that Mayfield turned the ball over as many times as he did.
1: Dude, the Bengals have a defense now?
0: I mean, they gave up 27. They got the strip sack. They got a pick.
1: Yeah.
0: I hope so. I mean, that would be great, but Joe's healthy and they're 1-0, which for the longest time, they got to 1-0 last year, but then got hurt.
1: The health, yeah.
0: But they got to get off to a decent start and keep him healthy. They haven't done that since his second year when they went to the Super Bowl. Every other year after that, it's just been either an injury or they've started 0-2. So can't do that. But, I mean, is there any doubt who the worst team in the NFL is?
1: No. I was going to say the Dolphins.
0: Well, I'm going to say the Titans. Because Jets went to Nashville punked them.
1: Yeah.
0: With Geno Smith playing QB. Yeah.
1: Cam Ward is, I mean, Scam Ward at this point. I don't know what to expect from the Titans because it's like they have the number one pick last year and then nobody talks about them. Nobody. He's like, no expectations, no nothing. I see Cam Ward on nothing.
0: Nah.
1: Nothing.
0: Nah. Nothing. And some bad news for the Saints.
1: What happened?
0: The Ravens looked real good.
1: Oh, well.
0: 41 points.
1: They did, but
0: Lamar throws for 324.
1: Sides.
0: And then you got Derrick Henry, who is what, like 60?
1: Yeah.
0: He goes for 24 carries for a buck 44 and 3 touchdowns.
1: Vintage performance. But Hunt, on the flip side, Zay Flowers strained his hamstring.
0: Yes, he did. After going for 150 yards.
1: Broke his wrist. So
0: some injuries.
1: They're down two starting receivers, but they still have Lamar Jackson and Derrick Henry, so that's still a problem.
0: Yeah, those two, when you talk about Lamar Jackson passing and Derrick Henry rushing, Combined for 468 yards and four touchdowns.
1: Oh boy.
0: Just those two. So
1: oh boy.
0: That was strong work.
1: It's not good.
0: I think the Jaguars are pretty good.
1: Yeah.
0: Now, Cleveland's terrible. No argument there. But I mean, they were up 24-0 at halftime.
1: Yeah.
0: And they routed them 34-10 there. I thought the Texans played nicely.
1: They could have won.
0: They could have won the game. They're playing Buffalo. Buffalo is my Super Bowl pick.
1: Yeah.
0: I picked them to
1: Buffalo looked real good too.
0: On Wednesday last week to go to the Super Bowl. They dropped 36 on D'Amico Ryan's defense, which is very good.
1: Impressive.
0: On the road too. So that was good stuff. Great win for Minnesota.
1: Yeah.
0: They win by 17 against Green Bay, who I picked as the winners of the North.
1: Did you see Kyler? Did you see that injury?
0: I did not watch that game, no. But I saw the score and I was like, That's pretty good.
1: He gets knocked out in the eighth play of the game. Knocked out, concussion, like one of like Tua kind of like locked up body-wise. Gets knocked out.
0: I didn't see that.
1: Yeah, he gets knocked out the game. Carson Wentz comes in there and starts, I'm talking, spitting the pill all around the field. Yes, Carson Wentz.
0: What was J.J. McCarthy doing?
1: Watching from the sidelines.
0: Wearing a hat?
1: He's got the helmet on. Listen to the play calls.
0: The clipboard?
1: Yeah, that's what he was doing, handing out Gatorades.
0: And I thought the Commanders had a chance to steal one there. Yeah. I was watching that game late. I am in the minority here. I know this. I still pull for Jaden. I know most of y'all don't. I still do. He won the Heisman here. I liked watching him play. I think he was being foolish over the summer, but I don't really care. I like watching him play. So I was pulling for him. You have not been in Tiger Stadium for the two games, have you?
1: No, I have not.
0: So are you aware of what happens when he comes on the Jumbotron?
1: I seen the first one from the Clemson game where they booed him, yes.
0: I mean, it is thunderous boos.
1: Oh, it's thunderous.
0: I mean, we're all waiting for that to come up on the Jumbotron boo hard. So, yeah, he's persona non grata at this point. Again, I think time will heal that wound with Jaden, but right now it's not good. I mean, it's maybe worse than Ben Simmons when they did that at the PMAC.
1: Yeah, because at the same time, LSU football is like football season right now, and because people love Jaden Daniels here. It's like people went to bat for Jaden Daniels, especially like, he had the Nussmeier people after year one. But year two, a lot of people went to bat for him. And just for him to do that, I get it, you know. We'll see how it plays out.
0: Disappointing day for the Chargers to lose at home by two scores to the Cardinals. That's a pathetic effort there. And then the Cowboys last night, I mean, they're on the road, but they owned the Giants. I gave
1: defense,
0: that stat.
1: Trash.
0: Yeah, I gave that stat on them. On Friday. When we went through that they had won. They were like 17-2 against the Giants over the course of the last few years, but didn't have enough. Jackson Dart and company. I hope that's not a harbinger of things to come for Ole Miss fortunes coming up this week. But it was a good day in the NFL. Just a lot of drama, a lot of close games, a lot of divisional matchups. And of course, we didn't like the way that it went up in Detroit. But I talked about them at the top of the show today. I liked so much about what Tyler Shuck did. I don't want him throwing it 56 times every week, but he threw for 410. Three touchdowns and brought the Saints back from three scores down into overtime and had a chance twice to win the game with a two-point conversion and a field goal. So I talked about it at the top. If you missed it, you can catch it at Hunt on Saints. But there was some good there. Hopefully they can build on it moving forward. Monday Night Football tonight, Chiefs will be in action against who they got tonight?
1: Denver.
0: Against Denver, that's right. Chiefs in Denver tonight. So we'll check that out. Maybe talk about it a little bit on tomorrow's show. That's it for hour one. A lot of LSU content there. You can catch it Hunt on LSU. We'll pause for national headlines and Sports Center. 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
9: I'm Nick DeLuca. Just in the NBA, Kawhi Leonard headed back north of the border. The Clippers and Raptors agreeing to complete the trade, sending Leonard to Toronto for Brandon Ingram, Grady Dick, 2 unprotected first rounders, a pick swap, and 2 second rounders. Teams had agreed to a deal on June 30th, but was postponed with the NBA's salary cap circumvention investigation surrounding Leonard. Clippers giving the final sign-off today. Leonard averaged 28.6 rebounds last season in L.A. In the NFL, Browns coach Todd Monken saying he expects Deshaun Watson to remain the team's starting quarterback this Sunday against the Buccaneers. Watson finishing 16 of 22 for 205 yards, touchdown, and INT in yesterday's 34-10 loss to the Jaguars was Watson's first regular season game in 693 days. Week one of the NFL season wrapping up on Monday Night Football tonight in Kansas City with the Broncos and the Chiefs. Kickoff coming at 8:15 Eastern on ESPN. Patrick Mahomes and Bo Nix making their returns from injury.
10: Hey, it's Michelle Smallman. And coming up Tuesday, Cowboys, Packers, and Chargers all lost games we thought they'd win. I'll tell you which 0-1 team I'm most worried about. 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
13: 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Denton Day, SiriusXM's College Football Overtime, going to be with us coming up in 30 minutes, talking national college football storylines. We'll get back to LSU here in 15 minutes, but I do want to go through the Southeastern Conference and what we saw back on Friday and Saturday in college football. I know you're all dying to know how my selections were going to go. I told you I was going to go 13-1 on the 14 picks. It turns out I did not go 13-1. In the 14 picks. I did not even get close to that. I started 1-3, and it didn't get a whole lot better after that. So for the week, a 6-8 mark on 14 picks. That brings my season-long total to 9-17 against the number. This is why I don't bet, people. I gave you the lock of the century of the

0: week on Friday. Said there is no way this could possibly lose. It was, of course, Oklahoma minus the 4 in Ann Arbor. They lost the game. So I just don't prognosticate football well, which is why I don't gamble on it. I like to talk about it. I've got some things to say that I watched. I'm just not good at gambling. So therefore, I will make picks every Friday. You can take them and fade them if you'd like to financially reward yourself based on my ineptitude. But they're going to keep coming. Every Friday, we're going picks against the number, and we're going to see when the dust settles what we do. Theoretically, this is a 50-50 proposition. There's only two choices, and I somehow managed to take the wrong one every time.
1: Well, granted, I'm going to be honest. Oklahoma should have won that game. How are they losing to Bryce Underwood?
0: Let's just start there. We'll turn off the gambling thing. Yeah. Here's why they do it. Because John Mateer's not any good.
1: Yeah.
0: That's the problem. Like, Oklahoma has a good defense, a great defensive coach. They have talent. They have a quarterback who is not good. He's got guys running open. He doesn't throw it to them. He's got guys running open. He misfires on the throws. He's turning the ball over. He's just not good. And we didn't know last year what the situation was because he got hurt. So you're like, well, was he hurt or was he just not playing very well? Because they weren't good on offense last year. Well, it might have been both. He might have been hurt and not good. And now he's healthy and he's not playing well. So that they have significant quarterback issues at Oklahoma. That's one storyline of the week. Now, here's one that I want to get into, and we're going to get to Texas and Ohio State here in a second. But there was a performance so heinous on Saturday that the discussion that followed really made me laugh. I watched a lot of Arkansas and Utah because of the time that it was played. I tell you all the time, I can't watch a ton of college football because I am on for 90 minutes pregame, and then I watch LSU for 4.5 hours, and then I'm on for an hour postgame, and then I have to write a column for LouisianaSports.net. The course of that broadcast time is like, in my writing time, is like 6 or 7 hours where I can't watch a ton of football. But Arkansas started at 9:15 against Utah, so I saw a lot of this game. And Arkansas was completely non-competitive after the first drive. They went down and got a field goal, and after that, they were annihilated. Their defense had no answer for anything Devin Dampier was doing. Their offense did nothing. Their quarterback play was atrocious. They were terrible, which I anticipated. I did power rankings last week, and I put them last. They're the worst team in the league. They are the worst team in the SEC. But they played so poorly on Saturday, following up a terrible performance in week one. They played North Alabama in week one, and they were playing with their food against that team. They were so bad on Saturday that the conversation was not, well, we probably need to change quarterbacks. The conversation was not, well, this defensive coordinator is probably not great. It was not, this head coach is out of his league. It was none of those things. Like, that starts at the smallest thing, goes from most important player, coordinators, head coach. No, none of those were the talking point. The talking point after Arkansas got beat 43-10 by Utah was, we must fire the athletic director. That's how bad they played on Saturday. Because Hunter Yurecek is responsible for hiring Chad Morris, Sam Pittman, and Ryan Silverfield. And that is probably going to go down as the worst trio of hires in Southeastern Conference history, back to back to back. Usually athletic directors don't get an opportunity to hire a third football coach. But when you talk about this, this is awful. They are so bad. And it was right there on display on Saturday. Now, let's talk about some other games. Alabama-Kentucky. Alabama was really sluggish early in this game. They were out of sync offensively. Kentucky was flying around. That environment was sensational, as good as Kroger Field can be. But ultimately, talent wins. And I just don't think Kentucky has the dudes. And Alabama does. And so after halftime, they win 32-0 and really ran away from Kentucky there. And that's why I'm not concerned with LSU's trip to Lexington that's coming up in October, because I just don't think Will Stein's got the guys. The jury's still out on whether or not he's a good coach and will be a good fit there. But they don't have the talent level to compete. And I think that's what was evident from what I could see while I was doing my pregame show. That's the game we had on in the truck, so I did get a chance to see some of that. And you just see Alabama doing some things and pushing Kentucky around to a degree that I just didn't think Kentucky could handle. So a nice job by Alabama in the second half, no doubt.

0: It's a tough look to go into the half trailing 17-13 like they did, but boat raced them in the second half, and I think just the dudes took over in that game. Speaking of dudes, Kamario Taylor, dude. Jeff Levy's entire livelihood essentially rested with Kamario Taylor. That's what I talked about in SC Media Days in July. I was like, look, Levy's first 2 years have not been good, but ultimately they were always pointing to this year because Kamario Taylor is the highest-rated quarterback recruit they've ever had, and he's probably the most gifted quarterback in state history. That won't make him the best. Dak Prescott had a pretty nice run there. John Bond was awesome. Like, they've had some good quarterbacks over the years, but none as physically gifted in terms of I can throw it 65 yards flat-footed, I can run in the 4.4s. Like, he's got all the physical gifts, and he's not making mistakes. That's the thing. He didn't throw an interception. 16 of 22 for 227 and three scores is a good stat line. No interceptions part is awesome. And then you look at the rushing statistics, and Kamario Taylor runs 13 times for 86 yards. They give it to Fluff Bothwell, who actually came in here as a member of the South Alabama team a couple years ago. He runs for over 100 yards, and they just, I mean, flattened Minnesota up there in Minnesota. It was 28-6 at halftime. 38-13 was the final. And this is a state team that's got a chance to win a couple games in the league. This is a game they had to win. Jeff Levy had to win this game. Had to. Because you're going to be less talented than a lot of the SEC teams that you play, and this is a year where he has to make something happen. But as important as the defensive improvement is, and it's big because they've been the worst defense in the SEC the last 2 years, and they have been awful in Levy's tenure on defense, Kamario Taylor's the difference maker, and he was sensational in that game on Saturday for State. They're excited there in Starkville. More around the SEC. Texas A&M, that score is a little bit deceiving, 48-20. You look at the yardstick in this game, Texas A&M and Arizona State, and it was a closer game than that. Arizona State outgained Texas A&M by 114 yards. They had 369 total yards. Texas A&M only had 255. But the difference was Arizona State couldn't hang on to the football. Cutter Bowley throws two picks, two defensive touchdowns for Texas A&M, and a game that was really competitive. I mean, at halftime, A&M led 17-10. And then after three quarters, it was 24-17. And A&M routes them behind the defensive scores in the fourth quarter, and they beat them 24-0. Now, A&M is a better team than Arizona State. A&M absolutely deserved to win that game. They were the better team on the field. They played better. They executed better. They did some great things on their home field against a team that I think is mediocre in Arizona State. But I don't know that 48-20 is a perfect representation of how that game went. I think that it was just a monsoon in the fourth quarter that, look, Arizona State couldn't deal with. So I think it's a good A&M team, a very good team potentially. But that was not the blowout it looks like on paper for a lot of that game. Ole Miss, 41-9 over Charlotte. I thought Charlotte missed some potential big plays. We're going to talk about that a lot this week. Their coverage is busting a lot, and that's a big talking point in Oxford on post-game shows that I've listened to and dove into. But Charlotte just couldn't make them hurt. So 41-9, vanilla game for Ole Miss, and they get out with ease. Let's talk about the big one now. Ohio State and Texas, what a performance. That'll be one to remember for a long time in Austin, the way that Arch Manning played in the fourth quarter of that game. They scored 21 unanswered in the fourth quarter after being essentially lifeless the first three quarters of that game. Just couldn't do anything on the offensive side. You got Jeremiah Smith making huge plays. He goes for 164 yards, has a touchdown, and Ohio State was in complete control, and they just relinquished it. And Texas wrestled it away from him, made the plays they had to make, and I thought Arch, the throws he made, I didn't watch this game live. I was watching LSU, but watching the highlights that I saw, just making big-time throws to really good weapons on the outside, and that's a huge win for Texas, who has now the best win in college football right now. So that'll be one. It's certainly a feather in their cap. Ohio State's going to have to be clean the rest of the way. I think they can potentially drop one more. But you look at Ohio State's schedule, the Big Ten is generally pretty top-heavy. they got a trip to USC they got to make. They've got Oregon coming in that looks a lot different. And then, of course, they've got that game with Michigan that's been tough on them. But they don't and then, of course, the trip to Indiana. So that's the big one that's coming up in a month's time. I think Ohio State's still going to make the playoffs. I think Ohio State's still really good. I think what you saw from them over three quarters indicates what they can be. I think they might lose one more game, but if it's one more game and they're 10-2 with their losses being at Texas and potentially like at Indiana, I think they're just fine. Maybe they lose one to USC or Oregon, but if it's just one more, I think they'll be just fine. Texas now, they've got a brutal schedule awaiting them as well. But they've got to be a team that you're looking at as a potential playoff team, and one that's got a stingy defense, a playmaking veteran quarterback now, and two of the best wide receivers in the country. So, I mean, you're looking at that schedule. They've got at Tennessee, got Oklahoma. They've got to play Ole Miss. They got to play at LSU, obviously, and then they got a trip to Kyle Field. They've got road games against Tennessee, LSU, and Texas A&M. That's a gauntlet. You needed to win your home game against Ohio State, and they got it done. So good on Steve Sarkisian and Texas. Tough look running away from Holly Rowe there when they had an equipment malfunction, and he wanted to go celebrate. I understand that, but it was tough that it was caught on camera. But huge win for Texas, and that's, again, one they'll remember a long time. 21 unanswered in the fourth quarter doesn't happen a lot. So that's a look around the Southeastern Conference. My betting continues to stink, and the SEC starting to take a little bit of shape here as we see what teams look to be really promising and what teams have a long fall ahead of them. Vanderbilt does not look very good either. We didn't mention that, but not a good effort by the Doors. I think they need to go with the freshman quarterback and just let him play and have some growing pains. We'll see if that's the decision. Let's transition the conversation back to LSU. We'll get to Denton Day in 15 minutes at the Hunt Palmer Show.
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0: 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All right, we'll have Denton Day coming up here in about 12 minutes, talking national college football storylines. Want to get his thoughts on Texas and Ohio State, and we'll certainly talk LSU and Ole Miss as well. But let's go to the sound from Lane Kiffin earlier today. I was curious what his press conference would sound like today, and got some of that sound ready to go. So let's talk about his trip back to Ole Miss. What's it mean?
1: I know, obviously, a lot's going to be made about me, but this is about the players being prepared really well and playing really well. Pete's not going to tackle anybody. I'm not going to throw any touchdowns. I used to say the same thing when we play Coach Saban. But this is about our guys, like I talked to him today. You know, this is the first SEC game. Both teams are 2-0, and we've got to prepare really well. And it won't be about all the other stuff and all the noise and everything. It'll be about how well did we practice, how well did we prepare, so how

0: football do we play on game day, going into a place that, you know, has had a lot of success there. You know, you're going to play to a team that has the second longest win streak in the country, second long home streak in the country, has phenomenal players. You know, as you look at last year at the end of the season, you're talking about the best playing quarterback, running back, and kicker in the country, you know, coming back. That's going to put you in position to win a lot of games. But we're going to have to prepare really well and play really well in all areas.
1: Okay, that's correct. Oh, that's right. That's right. You got to practice well. You got to go play well. Ole Miss has got a lot of good players. Got a great quarterback, great running back, great kicker. Oh, that's right. And a lot is going to be made about Lane. We know that. I'm going to give you my read on the situation. I can't swear that I'm right. I'm not in Oxford. I don't have ties to Ole Miss. I'm not in Pete Golding's locker room. Like, I'm not. I can't swear I'm right. This is my read from sitting back and looking at this whole situation. It feels like LSU has a better chance of embracing that type of mindset. It's just another league game. We got to go out there, practice well this week, fly up to Memphis or Tupelo or wherever they're staying, drive into Oxford and play a good football game. Like, they have a better chance of believing that than Ole Miss, because Ole Miss has a roster full of guys that feels like Lane Kiffin walked out on them, right? So they can't treat this as any other game. What the heck does DJ Pickett care about Lane Kiffin being at Ole Miss and then at LSU? What does Dylan Jones care about that? Why would Sam Levitt feel any pressure from that? Trinidad Chambliss? Yeah. Will Eccles? Yeah. Deuce Alexander? Yeah. Kewon Lacy? Yeah. Like, those guys, the change that happened, Lane Kiffin leaving Ole Miss for LSU, happened to those guys. It didn't happen to the LSU guys outside of Umar Mielen and Harper and Dottery and, like, Winnie Watkins. We know that story. And maybe those guys feel a little bit more pressure. But LSU as a whole, what does it matter to Jordan Ross that Lane Kiffin didn't coach the playoff last year? But at Ole Miss, this thing's going to be fueled by that. And so I feel like LSU's got a better chance of, use a cliche, blocking out the noise. It's going to be tough for Ole Miss to do that. And the question is, does it force people to try too hard, to try to do something that's more than what there is necessary? And that's a big question for me with Lane Kiffin. It's a big question for me for Pete Golding and for some of those players at Ole Miss. The matchup between the staffs is fascinating, no doubt, because of the massive amount of familiarity that they have with each other.
0: There's so much familiarity. When I worked for Saban, I think after I left, it benefited me as the coordinator, the opposite side of the head coach, much more than it benefited him. Meaning, like, when we first play, it's the COVID year or whatever, and it's 60-50, because I had listened for 3 years to all the things he would teach us that he didn't like, you know, and then we end up using. So I think in this way, you know, just benefits them more than us in the coaching way, because Pete sat there and for the years we're together and hear me say what we don't like to play against. Because as a head coach on that side of the ball, Saban and I are much more going to tell them what we should play, things that cause us problems, than the coordinator is going to tell the head coach, if that makes sense.
1: I think it does make sense. Now, I do think the coordinator would tell the head coach, you know, if you're working together at that point, you're not going to forecast that this matchup's ever going to happen. You're trying to do everything you can to help Ole Miss win. I do think that the coordinator would tell the coach, like, I'm struggling with this, or I don't like this, and let's work on this, right? I mean, I feel like you would. But some of that stuff does make sense as to what he's saying. I thought this was an interesting thing that Lane managed to work into the press conference, that kind of patted himself on the back, talking about the matchup being the first one where they're both ranked in the top 10 since the mid-60s.
0: I've told you guys before, you know, in games there's winner and losers, but sometimes in decisions and things that go on, there's not always a winner and a loser. And he gave me the stat today. If you think about it, they've been playing this matchup for a long time, and this is the first time in the last 64 years that both teams are in the top 10. So that says to me it's the most relevant matchup of these two teams in 64 years. So, you know, I think that's a really neat thing, you know, that we were able to be part of building a program there, that Pete's doing a great job of continuing it as a top 10 program. And when we got there, they'd won 4 games. And we got here 8 months ago, and they were 7-6. So I think it's a really, really good thing that I think a lot of people could look at it and say, hey, both sides are doing really well, and both sides won.
1: We'll see. Okay. That's not going to work with anybody in Oxford, I can promise you. They won't see it that way at all. But he did manage to say, hey, look, I built Ole Miss into something. I've built LSU into something. I think that the loser is probably not going to feel great about the result on Saturday. But point taken, like, it's possible that Pete Golding maintains Ole Miss as a top 10, top 15 program in the sport. It's possible. And it's possible Lane Kiffin builds LSU into that. And they could both end up in great situations. It's possible that neither one maintains a spot as a top 15 program. And it's certainly possible that one does and one doesn't on either side. But it's probably too early to be suggesting that both teams, quote unquote, won the divorce. I've told you all many times I would sell my Final Four stock in Ole Miss. I don't think they're going to jump right back into the college football playoff and be a team that's in a national semifinal immediately. And I don't think that they'll be consistently in the Final Four. So if you're telling me that's where the stock is trading at a Final Four level, I'm going to sell that. But I do think that because of their investment, because of their desire to outperform Lane Kiffin at LSU, to beat him consistently at Ole Miss, and to make sure that Ole Miss stays in a more powerful spot in college football than LSU. And don't roll your eyes. Ole Miss has been better than LSU over the course of the last 6 years. It's been a better program. They have. They've been a better program the last 6 years. That doesn't mean they've been a better program over the last 25 years. They haven't. Not even close. LSU's got trophies in the trophy case. Ole Miss does not. I understand that whole thing. But if you're just talking about the Kiffin era in Oxford and comparing it to the Ogeron Kelly run in Baton Rouge post-2019, Ole Miss has been better. They won 50 games over the course of the last 5 years Kiffin was there. So can Pete Golding maintain that with that collective, with the cash that's flowing in? I wouldn't bet on it. But they're going to certainly try come Saturday to make sure that they knock Kiffin down a peg and remain up. And then lastly, let's talk about why his teams tend to thrive in chaos.
0: Yeah, I think that, you know, you say I do well with it. I think that teams over time, just like going into Tennessee and playing, you know, like have done well. And I think our team did well in the first week with all the stuff out there, even though it was a home game, but just dealing with all that. Because I also think those kids choose us. You know, they know what they're choosing. And so kids that really maybe don't think that way or that concerns them, you know, they don't come to us. You know, they go to a different type of program. So I think they know what they're getting into. We are who we are. And, you know, as much as we choose them, they choose us also.
1: I think there's layers to that. I didn't buy that LSU was going to be distracted for the Clemson game because of the court stuff, because I told you all before the game, I just don't think kids cared about that. They don't. It's not something they spend a lot of time on. Nobody in that program is going to get out of practice today and turn me on. Like, they just don't do that. They're listening to music. They're chasing girls. They're going to the cafeteria to eat and make sure they get their schoolwork done. Like, they're not consumed with college football content all the time, like the great people that watch and listen to this show. I just don't buy that. Now, I do think that there can be some distraction this week from the Ole Miss side with Lane Kiffin coming in. I certainly think there's a distraction for the college football playoff when your coach isn't there. And one of your coaches is calling plays for you, but flying back to recruit for LSU. Like, that is a real distraction. That is something that can cause an issue, because it can cut into the time you're able to spend doing things. I didn't buy the court thing for a second. But his teams have handled things well. Ole Miss handled themselves well during the Kiffin situation last year when the noise started cranking up around that Florida game and certainly the Mississippi State game, and they played great, and they played great against Tulane, played great against Georgia, and they played really good against Miami too. So, I think there will be some residual effect on this game from the outside noise, but probably not as much as we think. This is just going to be one where I think we're all worked up about it. Game day will be all worked up about it. Certainly Ole Miss fans will be all worked up about it. The players will just go out there and play. And we'll see if the coaches can keep their cool and not try to do too much in this game. We'll see. That's a look at LSU and Ole Miss very, very much from 30,000 feet. We'll get into matchups and players and all that kind of stuff as the week goes on. But right now, we'll step aside for a timeout. Denton Day, SiriusXM's College Football Overtime, will be with us, talk some college football from a national perspective next.
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0: Air Deal Solutions brings you our Monday shows each and every week. And every week we chat with our guy, Denton Day, SiriusXM's College Football Overtime. Denton joins us now at the Jim's Firearms Hotline. Denton, how are we doing?
1: I'm good, man. What a fun weekend this past weekend was.
0: A lot of fun. A lot of fun, college and NFL-wise. Let's start on the college ranks with Texas and Ohio State. You ready to criticize Ryan Day, or you want to throw some flowers at Arch Manning and Steve Sarkisian? How are you feeling about that one?
1: So a little bit of both. I didn't think that Arch and Sark had that kind of comeback in them, especially not against a good football team like Ohio State. I thought Arch in particular really locked in the second half, and I've been kind of waiting for it. I think most people have been waiting for it. He's been given so much hype, and a lot of that's because of the last name, with not a lot to show for the hype. And I think this was the first time where you could really say he went in there against a good team and had a really prolific comeback, and that adds to the legend of Arch Manning. Now, with that said, my long-lost uncle Ryan Day really butchered the final minute of the game.
0: Yeah.
1: You just have to let them score with a minute and 1 second left, and then you get the ball back. In no scenario can you not win the game on the next drive. Just mathematically, there's nothing Texas could have done that would have put you in a position to where you couldn't either go win the game, and with a minute and 1 second left, you would have a timeout and the best player on offense in Jeremiah Smith, who had been dominating to that point. Slow second half, but he had been dominating for a majority of the game to that point. You just got to, I mean, hopefully they learn from that scenario. You just got to understand the math of it, man. And look, man, I'm not a mathematician. Most people who watch sports maybe aren't mathematicians, but I feel like that's a pretty easy thing to follow. You give your offense the most amount of time to go win the football game, and they just didn't do that.
0: I think Oklahoma's got quarterback problems. That's my synopsis of that loss and really the last year and a half where they've been great on defense. I just don't know that John Mateer is the guy. What say you about that loss in the Big House?
1: And, you know, looking at him last year, it was really easy to give him the pass because of the hand.
0: Yep.
1: The hand is healthy, and he still wasn't accurate, and that's a problem. You know, he can use his legs. He was a gamer last year. Obviously, this has been a short sample size. Haven't seen it. He missed some throws, and he said after the game, you know, I miss throws that I usually make. Son, I need to see when you're making them.
0: Yeah.
1: Because he missed throws that he usually misses. And that's a big, big problem, because Brent Venables has done a really good job on the defensive side of the football for years now, and they cannot get the quarterback right. And you thought it was him, and at least through what we saw last weekend, it was not him. And I don't know. I think their ceiling is now a lot smaller than it was beforehand, because I don't know that I trust him. If you need a drive where you're going to need an 11-yard passing play, I don't know that he's going to give you an 11-yard passing play in the fourth quarter, and that's a really tough spot to be in.
0: Well, stay in the Sooner State. Oklahoma State beats Oregon 39-31. Candidly, I did not watch this game. I was on the air. I was doing pregame, and so I did not get a chance to see it. What did I miss, and how did this happen?
1: Oh, Oregon is not good.
0: Okay.
1: Not as good as they thought they should be, at least. Let me put it that way. They start really, really slow. Defensively, they give up a lot. Offensively, while Dante Moore is a good player, he has not been the player that I thought he was going to be through the first 2 weeks of the season. I don't know if that's a schematic thing, if that's just a him thing, but it does feel like this is a little bit on coaching, because this is not the first time we have seen Oregon, who comes into a season with a lot of expectations, start as slowly as they have. Now, they've always been able to overcome it. This is the first time they've really gotten beat by a team where they should have shellacked, but I just don't understand how you can look yourself in the face with all of the talent they have and then give the performance that they did. You know, Mestemaker, the quarterback at Oklahoma State, is a good player. There was a lot of teams across the country this offseason that made a call to see if they could grab him, if he wanted to take a little extra money to leave Oklahoma State. He doesn't. And I just don't understand how you can lose that game if you're Oregon. And they need to go back to the drawing board, because they have a bunch of other really good teams that they're going to play. And if you're already losing to Oklahoma State, it could get really dangerous when some of the better Big Ten teams come up on that schedule.
0: No doubt about it. Texas A&M wins by 28, but they outscored Arizona State 24-0 in the fourth quarter. A couple touchdowns on defense. What have you learned about the Aggies?
1: Nothing. absolutely nothing. I need to see them play strong competition. You know, one of our favorite bits last year, hon, it was like a routine thing. We talk about Texas A&M, and you know, Marceau Reed is a little up and down at times. I still think he is. Last year they could get away with it because the schedule was one of the weaker ones in the SEC. I need to see them play somebody before I can get a definitive thought on what they are. I mean, Arizona State literally gave them the win in the fourth quarter. It was a close game up until then, and then you turn the ball over four straight possessions. Of course you're going to lose in that scenario if you're Arizona State, and especially if you're giving them the ball and they're scoring off of those turnovers, yep. And then you're giving it literally right back to them. So that I didn't learn anything from them other than the fact that they can force some turnovers, but I need to see them play high-quality competition before I can make a definitive thought, because we saw that last year where they didn't, and then they did, and it looked really different when they did.
0: Yeah, I mean, A&M's schedule's backloaded. They've got Kentucky next. Then they're at LSU. Obviously, that's going to be one that's challenging, but the next two are Arkansas and then Missouri and then the Citadel before the close, which is absolutely brutal. It is at Alabama, at South Carolina, home Tennessee, at Oklahoma, and Texas. So it's really difficult towards the end. We'll see what Mike Elko's team's got in a couple weeks in Baton Rouge. I wanted to get your thoughts on Utah and Arkansas. Arkansas has some significant problems, not just on their football roster and coaching staff. Like, we may have athletic director issues because they

0: That is, that was as non-competitive as I could have possibly imagined on for Saturday night.
1: Yeah, that was not how I expected that game to go. I thought they were going to lose because I think Utah's a good football team, and I think Devin Dampier is a good quarterback. I did not think they were going to lose the way that they lost. And, you know, you're traveling and going to Utah. It's like, yeah, there's a challenge in that, but it's not like going to Utah is like going to LSU. You know what I mean? Like, it's a tough environment, but it's not this dastardly. You play in a lot tougher if you're in the SEC. And the fact that they went there and got absolutely brutalized to the point where it wasn't even a contest, that's a tough spot to be in if you are Arkansas. I did feel like a couple of years ago they were potentially on the come up in the SEC, and now they are very much not on the come up in the SEC. I think they're just... This is a program-wide issue, and they need to make a lot of big-time adjustments moving forward to avoid something like that. That should have been, and hopefully it was, that should have been a wake-up call.
0: Yeah, Arkansas, you lose to Utah. What's next? 11 o'clock kickoff in your stadium against the Georgia Bulldogs. Have at it. Sounds wonderful. LSU and Ole Miss from Oxford on Saturday. LSU a three-point choice right now, which surprises me, candidly. What's your read on that game early on in the week?
1: Yeah, small game, right? Is anyone interested in this matchup for reasons? I think the read is we're going to learn a lot about Trinidad Chambliss. Yeah, this is the first time that he has gone up against I think LSU has a really strong front defensively, but it's also the first time he's gone up against a guy that really knows him inside and out. I mean, you know, Trinidad Chambliss is a good quarterback. There's certainly no doubt about that, but it is impossible to not look back at last season and say he was really elevated by Lane Kiffin. And Lane Kiffin did a very good job of elevating him in 2025. But I kind of look at this as the potential. I'm a comic book fan, Hunt. I love Batman. And you know, there's a Batman story that was a comic from years ago where Batman had a file on how to defeat every member of the Justice League. I got to admit, I think Lane Kiffin probably has a file on, hey, I know what Trinidad Chambliss does really well, and I know every single weakness that he has. And I would guess that LSU is going to attempt to exploit all of the weaknesses that Chambliss has, and they're going to force him to beat him by being super accurate. And that's kind of where it felt like he fell off a little bit last year. So I think they're going to put pressure on him. I think they're going to get him off his timing. That's going to be a really interesting chess match, though, between Lane.
0: Then do we have you? I think we may have lost you there.
1: Did you lose me?
0: I got you now. We did lose you. I got your Batman, but it said you said that it's going to be a really interesting chess match, and that's when you cut out.
1: Yeah, I think it'll be unique to see how Trinidad handles that, and then I think it'll be fun to see how LSU can kind of utilize pressure to get after him and force him off his timing.
0: It's going to be a madhouse in Oxford. It's the eyes of the nation will be watching. Not a very good card for week three in college football. I think probably our last week that doesn't look good entering the week. So I think all eyes probably on LSU and Ole Miss on Saturday night, huh?
1: I think so. And also, I think SMU and Louisville could be a sneaky game. I know a lot of people outside the ACC bubble don't particularly care about that, but LSU and Ole Miss is the highlight. I expect it to be a little bit more jumping than, like, Texas was jumping this weekend for the Ohio State matchup, because how could you not? But it ain't going to be nothing like we're going to see on Saturday night.
0: It's going to be wild. Denton, we appreciate it. We'll talk next week.
1: Yep, appreciate it.
0: Denton Day, SiriusXM's College Football Overtime. He's with us every single Monday. Take your time out. Come back and close it out next.
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0: 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Live at Lunch starts at 10 o'clock on Mondays. They go to noon. That leads into the Lane Kiffin press conference. Gordy Rush and Chris Blair will lead over to Lane Kiffin. We air Lane Kiffin's press conference in its entirety, as we did today. And then I take over the reins right after that, leading up to 1 o'clock. I start my show in earnest 1 to 3, and then Matt comes your way from 3 to 6. So we are live and local, 7 a.m. to 6 p.m. every single Monday here on 104.5 ESPN Baton Rouge. Appreciate you all for making us a part of your day. Let's finish it up with some Take It or Leave It.
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1: Today's hottest stories in sports, news, and sometimes even Hunt's life. The question is, will he take them or leave them?
4: All right, so after getting dismantled by the Baltimore Ravens 41-23, the Indianapolis Colts are now 1-8 since trading 2 first-round picks for Sauce Gardner. So trading 2 first-round picks for a cornerback, take it or leave it?
0: Probably leave it.
5: Leave it alone.
0: They thought they were in a really good spot. They were winning a lot of games. They were
4: Danny
0: running
4: Dimes.
0: The football like crazy. And then it all kind of fell apart on them. Everyone kind of liked it at the start because you felt like that was a missing piece on a defense or a team that was in first place trying to make a Super Bowl. And I always do appreciate trying to win. But at some points, there are levels you don't need to go to, and they obviously haven't played well since they made the deal. So it doesn't seem like it's working out too well.
4: All right, so speaking of things that are not working out so far, Sean McVay on if Aaron Donald will play week 2, he said, and I quote, "Haven't decided yet." So this comes after Myles Garrett landed on IR having surgery on his left knee. So is Aaron Donald getting cold feet about coming back? Take it or leave it?
0: I'll leave it. I mean, that's a pretty big decision. You feel
4: huge
0: like you'd
4: decision.
0: Have to be committed to do that after 2 years away.
4: Yeah.
0: But it does. It takes a ramp-up period. Like, I don't care how good a shape he's in. You gotta work and practice and get up to game-shape to play in the National Football League. So maybe just taking some time. I mean, it was a late addition. Until I hear otherwise, I'll assume that he's just working his way into being able to play.
4: So this wasn't a take or leave, but since we're talking about the Myles Garrett thing, how do you think Cleveland Brown fans are feeling? Even though we just watched, we'll talk about Deshaun Watson a little later. We just watched what that was, but they traded Myles Garrett at the right time, it seems like. You get some first-round picks from Jared Verse, and, you know, he's out with a knee injury. You think they're feeling okay today?
0: Yeah, I mean, look, you're in such an awful spot that
4: terrible
0: having the
4: spot.
0: Best player in the NFL doesn't help. So you got to get some assets for it. It's like, not where you want to be, but it's reality. And by the time the Browns have a roster that's capable of winning in the NFL, Myles Garrett's going to be past his prime. I mean, it's just you can't. Yeah, it was the right thing to do. So it sucks when you have the best player. You get the best player in the league, and then you can't use him to win games.
4: Can't use him. All right. So the timeless Derrick Henry moved up the NFL record books on Sunday. Baltimore Ravens running back scored 2 touchdowns on the ground in the first half of the dismantling of the Colts, which gave him 124 career rushing touchdowns. That moves him ahead of Marcus Allen. So now he's number 3. Only Emmitt Smith and LaDainian Tomlinson have more touchdowns than Derrick Henry. So at 33 years old, in year 11, is Derrick Henry the last true bell cow running back of this era? Take it or leave it.
0: I'll leave it. There's some guys in the league that are really good. That are carrying the load. Like Jonathan Taylor comes to mind. He's not Derrick Henry, but Derrick Henry is an amazing, amazing, amazing specimen. Like I'm watching the highlights yesterday. I mean this in a complimentary way. It sounds negative, but I mean it in a complimentary. He looks slow to me.
4: Yeah,
0: but
4: he's just
0: running over people and away from people. It looks like there's some guys, you watch Jahmyr Gibbs run, you're like, that guy is a blur.
4: Yeah.
0: Derrick Henry gives me none of those vibes. And then you look up, and he's got 165 and 3 touchdowns. Like, he is I realize he's way bigger than those guys and a different type of back, but slow is not a word I usually think about when I think about an NFL running back. He kind of looks slow, but it's really effective.
4: No, that's actually a great take of Derrick Henry, because you'll just see him just get through the hole and then just
0: got long strides and he's covering ground, but he just doesn't look quick, or it's just, he's so good. It's
4: so good, man. So good. Year 11, that's time flies. So Browns head coach Todd Monken told reporters he expects Deshaun Watson to start Sunday at Tampa.
0: Sweet.
4: Monken said, and I quote, "There are some really good things on film."
0: There were not.
4: Watson went 16-22 for 205 yards, one touchdown, one interception. So Deshaun Watson showing good things on film. Take it or leave it.
0: Deshaun Watson stinks, and they shouldn't even start him. Not that Shedeur Sanders is good, but it's a tough scene in Cleveland.
4: Very tough.
0: If the Saints want to be in first place after this weekend, they're going to have to win, because the Buccaneers are going to beat the Browns.
4: Yeah. Yeah, and then the Ravens. Hopefully we can beat the Ravens. So
0: I don't know if that's going to.
4: Yeah, man.
0: I need a few days to marinate on that. But they play the way they did in the fourth quarter, they will.
4: But we got to bottle that till four quarters, okay? Yeah. You know, in two quarters, that's cool. Four quarters, that's what I need. So that's it for Take It or Leave
0: It. All right. That's it for Take It or Leave It on this Monday, brought to you by Guarantee Health Solutions. We've covered a lot of ground today. If you missed our LSU discussion, a lot of that in hour number one. I went over my thoughts on the offense, Sam Levitt's turnovers, ineffectiveness of the running game, and then really praised the defense, which has been exceptional through 2 weeks. Statistics on the defense are absolutely crazy. So if you missed some of that, A Hunt on LSU is where you can find it, wherever you find your podcast, of course, on YouTube as well. We opened the show talking about the Saints, who were great in the second half and were atrocious in the first half. Saved what was a really, really disheartening first half, even though you want to get that win. There's no moral victories in the National Football League. There were some really good things the Saints did, and we talked about that. You can find my Saints coverage at Hunt on Saints. Ross Jackson's all over that for LouisianaSports.net. Speaking of LouisianaSports.net, you can go on over there right now. Got a story up on the snap counts from LSU's defensive tackle. Got a story up with the game time for LSU and Texas A&M, which will be a 6:30 kickoff in Tiger Stadium. Got a story up, statistically speaking, on Ole Miss. Those are a little bit tough to dive into at this time of year when everybody's playing games that they're beating by 30 points, 50 points. But got a primer up on Ole Miss, and we'll continue to cover that game as we move forward. Looking forward to tomorrow's show. Talk to Glenn West, talk to Sharif. Might tap Brad Logan on the shoulder up there in Mississippi and see if we can't get a report from Northern Mississippi tomorrow as we continue to push through what's going to be a wild week in the Ole Miss-LSU rivalry. That's it for us. Matt's going to drive it home next on AFR. We're back tomorrow. Hunt Palmer Show.
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7: I'm Nick DeLuca. Kawhi Leonard trade being completed. The Clippers and Raptors going through with the deal, sending Leonard to Toronto for a package including Brandon Ingram, Grady Dick, and draft picks. Teams had agreed to the deal on June 30th, but it was postponed due to the NBA's salary cap circumvention investigation surrounding Leonard. He averaged 28 points and 6 rebounds last season. NFL Joe Brady winning his head coaching debut with the Bills yesterday. Buffalo leaving Houston with a victory for the first time since 2006, thanks to a stellar opener from Josh Allen. ESPN's Pat McAfee thinks the pair are a match made in heaven.
8: And standing by Joe Brady, and then Joe Brady obviously having the entire locker room the way that he does, it feels like they've made the right decision. Just if you go off a result-oriented business with what they did to Houston versus what they've done to Houston in the past or with Houston in the past, this dude's an alien, bro.
7: McAfee on the Pat McAfee Show, while Browns coach Todd Monken saying he expects Deshaun Watson to remain the team's starting quarterback this Sunday against the Buccaneers.
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0: Matt Moscona.
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12: Let's ride!

0: And off we go. Welcome aboard. Glad you're with us. AFR presented by Relief Windows. I'm Matt.
1: Love you, Matt.
0: Paul O'Neill.
2: They're chanting Paul O'Neill's name.
0: You so. And Mr. Toby Tom, play. All right. We're here. Glad you are as well. Get out there. Make it a good one. Tigers win. Saints lose. A heartbreaker. We're turning the page to LSU Ole Miss Week. Time to do. Let us begin as we do every single day.
3: It's time to pop the top on another edition of AFR with Bud Light. Drink easy.
0: Well, 1 week ago, LSU was the best team in the country. They were going to the college football playoffs. Sam Leavitt was winning the Heisman Trophy. And today, LSU fans want Sam Leavitt benched. The offensive line stinks. They're going to get crushed at Ole Miss. Got to nail it. Is that about right? Let's just breathe for a second. LSU beats Louisiana Tech 45-14. One of my favorite sayings, winning masks deficiencies. But this is one of those where LSU beats Louisiana Tech, but a lot of people want to talk about said deficiencies. So we'll go through the game here and talk about what it all comes forward. But I love this one from Lane Kiffin.

0: in the post game. Number two, please. That game might have been just what LSU needed right at the exact time.
1: Maybe it was perfect for us, you know, that we needed something like that. Because if we play good on offense and the game's 70-7 or something, you know, then we don't have their attention. So maybe it's what we needed. And we're in a good place. If we're winning by 31 points and we're really upset, you know, we got a good standard going.
0: Classic sandwich spot. After the big win over Clemson, before the emotional trip to Oxford, there's Louisiana Tech. And it wasn't clean, to be sure. There is a fact. This is a fact. This is an indisputable fact. Every team in every sport, every year, at the end of the season, you look back and say you played your best game and your worst game. Like, and there's varying degrees of that, but it's true. Like, it doesn't matter if it's 162 in baseball or 82 in the NBA or 17 in the NFL or 12 in college football or 56 in college baseball or whatever. You can look and say, that was our best game, that was our worst game. The hope is your best game is when you needed it against a really good opponent, and your worst game doesn't cost you. We might look back at the end of the year and look at that Louisiana Tech game and go, that was LSU's worst game of the year. They turned the ball over on four straight possessions. They were 8 of 10 in the red zone, but they kicked three field goals where they had goal-to-go situations. Lane Kiffin said if it was 70-7, like, could have been. I mean, you had 10 red zone possessions. You scored on 8 of them, but only 5 touchdowns. I mean, it could have been. It could have been 70-7. In any event, a couple of things. Let's start with a few observations from the game. The red zone efficiencies, we have to talk about that. You scored on 8 of 10. The problem is you threw 2 interceptions in the red zone, and you kicked 3 field goals of 29, 25, and 23 yards. For example, after you kick a field, or your first possession, you go 3 and out. You put together a nice drive. You got first and goal at the 6. Run for a yard. Run for no gain. Sack for negative 6. You kick a 29-yard field goal. First possession of the third quarter, Dylan Jones busts off the 46-yarder. You finally get a big one. You're down at the 2-yard line. Run for negative 1. Run for no gain. Sack for negative 8. Kick a field goal. Sound familiar? I mean, that was the problem. Is their inability to run the ball between the tackles. That and the turnovers. Eugene Wilson's fumble was awful. Lane Kiffin talked about it afterwards. He's a right-hand dominant player. He had it in the field side hand. That's a careless mistake. You got to be better. Sam Levitt's 3 interceptions. I know the reputation that Levitt has, gunslinger, careless with the football. What if I told you that in Sam Levitt's career, that was only the second time he has ever had a multi-interception game? He did it last year against Mississippi State. He threw 2. So it's the first time in his career he's ever thrown 3 in a game. So I know the focus on Levitt is, or the criticism is, gunslinger, careless with the football, all that stuff. The numbers don't actually bear that out. In 2024, when they went to the playoff at Arizona State, he had 24 touchdowns and 6 interceptions on the season. So maybe some head-scratching plays, but they're not in large number. So history tells you he's not going to replicate that performance from Saturday with the turnovers. We're going to have a lot of conversations about the offensive line, who were so good against Clemson running the football. You ran for over 300 yards. You ran right at them. Then against Louisiana Tech, you were very bad. So it's fair to say, well, which is the real LSU offensive line? I will direct you to what Lane Kiffin said all throughout last week, from his Monday press conference, his coaches show, post-game, everything. We talked about it. Tech runs a 3-3-5 stack. And the whole objective of that, I'm not an X and O guy, I'm not breaking this down, but Kiffin said it, coaches have explained it. I love the way Kiffin said it. He said, an offense preparing for a 3-3-5 stack is like a defense preparing for the triple option. You just don't see it very often, so it can complicate things. Well, you look at that game, and the objective is just get a whole lot of humanity clogged in the middle and make you kick things to the outside. But when they clog the middle with humanity and they miss, you could bust a big one, like we saw Dylan Jones do on the 46-yard run on the second play of the third quarter, right? So my guess is LSU is more like what we saw against Clemson. Now, they're going to face better defensive fronts than they did against Clemson. But Tech was a bit of an outlier because of what they do schematically. And people have asked, well, won't more teams do that? Not exactly, because you can't just decide to do that. I mean, you have to build your roster to it. You have to coach it. And it's just not what everybody does is run that 3-3-5 stack. So it's like saying, well, why didn't everybody just start running the triple option? Well, you got to practice it a lot. So with the offensive line specifically, I think the hope is it's that the whole is greater than the sum of the parts. You look at the Pro Football Focus grades from Saturday, and there's some things that are pretty obvious.

0: Braylon Moore had was a 73.4, really good. Jordan Seaton was a 71.7, really good. Alu Ba was a 60, but Bordelon was a 57. Weston Davis was a 43. You got two outstanding offensive linemen. And they're the two most important positions. Your center and your left tackle are outstanding. Everyone else is meh. If Weston Davis continues to play that poorly, and I think this is a conversation we carried over from last year, I would love to see Sean Tompkins get an opportunity. He was the starting left tackle at Baylor last year. If the guy you got ain't playing well enough, let's see if the next guy might be able to play better than the guy you have in there right now. Davis did leave the game briefly. I was told that was dehydration. So he's fine. There's nothing wrong with Weston Davis. He played really poorly on Saturday. Someone who played outstanding on Saturday was Tre'Davious Green. During the game, I tweeted at some point, it was like in the second quarter, and he didn't have a target yet. I tweeted something effective, like, Tech has no answer for Tre'Davious Green. He should have infinity targets in this ballgame. Now, incidentally, the first target, Sam Levitt overthrew him down the left sideline. It was intercepted. But you look at Tre'Davious, six catches. Four of the six went for first downs. One went for a touchdown. The only one that didn't was on a 3rd and 17, where he got 14 yards, which set up the fourth down conversion pass to Winnie Watkins in the right flat. And he also carried the ball twice and got a first down in both of those rushing attempts. It is malpractice if you're not forcing the ball to Tre'Davious Green. I loved the goal-to-go sequence when he scored the touchdown because all three plays, they threw it to Tre'Davious Green. First time, they threw a fade on the left side. It was underthrown, incomplete. Second time, Tre'Davious on the right side, threw it out of the end zone. Third time, he found a soft spot in the zone, touchdown. Throw it to him three times in a goal-to-go situation. Why not? Just keep throwing it. Eventually, he's going to shake free and he's going to make a play because he's a freak. You got to feed him the football. It was great to see Tre'Davious have a big day. And Lane said it after. I mean, it was Tre'Davious and the defense, basically. The defense that Blake Baker's put out there just continues to be otherworldly. Three forced fumbles and an interception in the ball game. And the forced fumbles were awesome. Two from Dottery, one from Deuce Gerrards. I mean, we talked, you know, Blake Baker talked about it this offseason about pursuit and being very intentional about stripping the football and recovering fumbles. They would do circuit drills working on all that. And you saw that in practice in the game against Louisiana Tech. Seven sacks, 11 TFLs. That defensive line was just awesome in this football game. I mean, Louisiana Tech had -3 rushing yards for the game. Let me say that again slowly. Louisiana Tech, for the game, had -3 rushing yards. They put up, Tech in total, put up 110 yards on the back. They had 140 yards of offense. 110 came against LSU's backup. So basically, the starters gave up 30 yards to Louisiana Tech. Like, when you look at the drive chart, this is Tech's drive chart. Three plays, -2 yards. Three plays, -4 yards. Three plays, 16 yards. Three plays, 0 yards. Four plays, -17 yards. Three plays, 2 yards. Two plays, 5 yards. Three plays, -2 yards. Seven plays, 35 yards. Two plays, 1 yard. Three plays, -5 yards. Then the backups come in the fourth quarter. Five plays for 17. Three plays for 68. That was their touchdown. Then seven for 31. And 5 for 11. I mean, it was just, the defense was absolutely outstanding. LSU's defense is so good, they are going to give you a chance to win every game you play. This is maybe the best defense we've seen at LSU since that 2011 team. I'm not saying they're there yet. It's been two games, but you can see they just have star players at all three levels, and they are operating at such an effective level. And the one giant question I had coming into the season was the defensive line. And the defensive line has just been awesome. PFF right now, through 2 weeks, has graded LSU as the highest graded defensive line in America through 2 weeks. They've been awesome. So the hope is the offense learned some lessons, gave the coaches an opportunity to get these players' attention before you go on the road for your first SEC game, in which would be a crazy environment in Oxford, and you play better on Saturday against Ole Miss than you did this past Saturday against Louisiana Tech. And if you do that, you should get out of there 3-0 and with an SEC win. So LSU beats Tech 45-14. A lot that you liked, some that you didn't, but a win's a win, and you're on to the next. All right, it's After Further Review. 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All right, it's After Further Review. Thanks for hanging out with us here on a Monday edition of AFR presented by Relief Windows. We'll switch gears from purple and gold to black and gold. The Saints lose week one in Detroit, but it wasn't without controversy. We'll dive into the Who Dats next on AFR.
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13: Three receivers to his right. Travis Achane to his left. Now, Olave in motion. Stuck in trouble throwing toward the back of the end zone.

0: And that is going to be incomplete. Trying to hit Bryce Lance, no flags. And that is going to be the football game.
1: Yeah, there's 1:34 left. That's a really talented offense. You have a chance to go win the football game. I really viewed it as we're going for two there to win the game if we have a chance.
2: Saints lose in overtime to the Lions 31-30. The loss stinks, especially when you were so close. There's a lot to like coming out of that game. I want to start with the two-point conversion, though. I hope to never sit here on a Monday or any day and do the hindsight 2020 thing. When the Saints scored, I immediately put on Twitter, I love the decision to go for two regardless of the outcome. I never want to see the result and then say, you should have kicked the PAT. I love the decision to go for two regardless of the outcome. Y'all, this is a team that has not been to the postseason since COVID. You have sucked for a half a decade. You have gone through, y'all, we lived through Andy Dalton. They tried to convince you Derek Carr was a franchise quarterback. Only when that dork ended his career leaping into a sideline were they forced to draft a quarterback, and it looks like they hit. And we're really excited about it. And you have the opener on the road in a game where you're a touchdown underdog to a contender, a team that 2 years ago was 15-2. Last year in a quote-unquote down year, they were 9-8. You're on the road in this game. You played like absolute garbage. In the first half. I mean, Tyler Shuck could not have looked worse in the first half. He was flagged for grounding for throwing the ball to an offensive lineman. Looked like he had never played football. He missed on a screen, like a screen pass an NFL quarterback should throw blindfolded, wide of his running back. You come out of the half. First play of the third quarter, throws an inexcusable interception. And then the next possession, fumbles. You're down 21-0 on the road against a really good team. And something changed. I don't know what changed. But I'll be damned. Boom. All of a sudden, switch flips. You rally from 21 down. You have some incredible plays to force overtime. You give up the touchdown, you go down, convert a fourth down, score, and now you have a chance to win the game. There's a minute 34 remaining in overtime. Like, you kick the PAT there, you're not getting the ball back, so the best you can do is tie. And I'll be damned if I want to watch a crappy-ass Saints organization go play for a tie. Go win the game. You practice too. You got players. You practice two-point conversions. Call your best damn two-point play. Call it, go run it. Go win the game. You know what? It didn't work. It was a minute 34. You kick the PAT. Your defense is gassed. They just went right through you like a hot knife through butter in overtime to score. All they got to do is get a couple of first downs. They're kicking the game-winning field goal. So, yeah, go win the game. Go win the game. I love the call to go for it. 100%, 10 out of 10, love the call to go for it. Now, we can talk about the play call not being great. And sometimes that's hat tip to the other guy. Saints lined up. Detroit calls timeout. You showed them what you were looking at or what they were looking at. They come to the sideline. They discuss. And ultimately, low percentage pass in the back of the end zone. And it's incomplete. And you lose the game. Actually, I heard Flynn and Hester this morning on Off the Bench talking about the play call. And I thought it was a great job explaining what they were trying to do, what the Saints were trying to do, and why it didn't work and probably wasn't the best. I mean, they're much better at explaining that than I ever could. But it was a great job through their prism explaining like what they wanted, you know, with a whip route or, you know, end up going to the back of the end zone because the cornerback was just going to be sitting there on Olave and it became a low percentage pass to the back of the end zone. But whatever. The bottom line is, let's get a better play. But I love the decision to go for it in that moment, to go win the game. Now, let's talk about a few other things from this game. Obviously, the thing everybody's going to talk about is the defensive touchdown in the first half that got wiped away. I'm going to spend some more time on this later and really dive into it. I don't think there's a conspiracy against New Orleans. I just think it's an awful rule that's inconsistently applied, as we have seen on social media over the last 24 hours. Countless examples, I shouldn't say countless, but plenty of examples of quarterbacks who were hit, the ball going backwards, and it ruled a fumble in a similar situation. One happened last year in the AFC Championship game. So you have a rule that is poorly worded and inconsistently applied. And so when you're the Saints and you've been Nola no-called and you've had all the things throughout the Saints' history, bounty gate and everything, and you see that happen, you think the league's out to get us, they're screwing us. I don't think that necessarily. I'm not a conspiracy theorist. I just think it's a crap rule that is inconsistently applied, and they stole 7 points from the New Orleans Saints. Even if you're trying to say that was appropriately applied based on the verbiage of the rule, it's a hideous rule. There's no one that looked at that. Like, you're gaslighting us. There's no one that looked at that and thought, yep, that's a forward pass. That's an incomplete forward pass. Like, you're trying to tell me my eyes didn't see what I saw. So really need to fix the rule. Brutal. I also don't think that cost the Saints the game, because you cannot assume everything else is equal. You go, well, tie ball game, they took a touchdown away, the Saints would have won. How different is it if in that moment it's 7-7? What sequence of events unfold? You don't know. I'd also point out, like, you had plenty of opportunities. Hey, Tyler Shuck, don't throw two awful interceptions. Tyler Shuck, don't fumble and give them a short field. Chris Olave had two drops on the same drive in the first quarter, including one down the field that would have put the Saints in position to get points. You know, Quincy Riley, coverage bust on the touchdown in the third quarter where Amon Ross St. Brown walked in. Don't coverage bust right there. You had a 62-yard field goal. Not a high percentage kick, I get it. But you had a 62-yard field goal to win the game. You missed it. Point is, like, it's never about one play over the course of 60 minutes, or in this case, nearly 70 minutes of football. But that was atrocious. We'll get to more of that later. Tyler Shuck, you got to start better. If you're watching the game on Fox, they put a graphic on the screen about how bad the Saints were last year in the first quarter, and that carried over. In the first half, Tyler Shuck was 10 of 22 for 85 yards and a pick. 10 of 20. All the hype this, and I drank a gallon of the Kool-Aid, y'all. I didn't just sip it. I drank a full-on gallon of the Tyler Shuck Saints offense Kool-Aid. You go get David Edwards, your tackles are healthy. You get Eric McCoy back. You spend the money on Achane. You draft three receivers. You paid Olave. You bring in Noah Fant. I was funneling the Kool-Aid at a black and gold tailgate is what I was doing for the offense this offseason. And you go to the first half and watch the Saints get shut out, and Shuck is 10 of 22 for 85 yards and a pick. I'm going, what the hell? What did you all do this entire offseason? Like, what were we being served? And then you saw it. And it was amazing to watch in the second half. Even Chris Olave made a contested catch, the 42-yarder down the middle on what ended up being the game-tying drive, which I got to see more of that from Olave. The two drops earlier on the first possession of the second quarter are inexcusable for a guy that's making $31 million. And you could look at the 10 catches for 182, but the bottom line is you're going to have a higher expectation. But Shuck fought back from down 21-0 on the road against a contender to force overtime, and then got a touchdown in overtime when you had to have it. Yeah, it. Whatever the it is that you got to have, he has it. Does it mean he's going to win a championship? I don't know that, but I'm good rolling with him. I don't know how you could look at that Sunday and not feel that. You got to get better in the first quarter. You can't just go... You can't go crap your pants in the first half of a football game and have to keep digging yourself out of 21-0 holes. But you saw the ability. You saw it there in that second half. Now, mentioned Olave. I give him credit, man. The 42-yard reception on the tying drive was awesome. What I will say is there's two drops on the same possession in the second quarter. That can't happen. When you make $31 million and you're sixth highest paid receiver in the NFL, you're going to carry larger expectations. You got to make contested catches. Devon Vele, the 31-yarder down the middle where he went full extension down the right hash, full extension layout in the fourth quarter, that's the kind of play you expect Chris Olave to make all the time. How about Bryce Lance on fourth and 12 on the final drive where you're trying to go tie the game and force overtime? It's fourth and 12. Sideline right route to Bryce Lance, contested 15-yard catch, boom, move the sticks. That's the kind of play you expect Olave to make all the time. You want to look at 10 for 82, fine. But he also had 13 targets. The next closest was Vele and Achane both had 9. A receiver and a running back. Next was Noah Fant, a tight end with 8. Juwan Johnson, tight end, 7. Lance was the next closest receiver with 4 targets. And then Donaldson had 2. Point is, I expect, like, Chris Olave is going to get, same thing as last year. He's going to get numbers because he's going to get a bunch of targets. Can you make impactful catches? That's what we need to see. I love the 42-yarder down the middle late in the game. I loved on 4th-and-3 they went to him in overtime for 20 yards. Yes, give me more of that. Prove me wrong, Chris Olave. Please prove me wrong. I thought the defense was really good. It's hard to say when you look up and they gave up 31 points, but that's 31 points in overtime on the road against a good team. You gave up two sustained drives. You gave up two sustained drives all game. You gave up two sustained drives. You gave up the 13-play drive in the first quarter, their second possession, 13 plays, 89 yards, 6:25 off the clock. You didn't give up another sustained drive until the touchdown drive in overtime, 10 plays, 70 yards. Their other scoring drives, 3 plays, 25 yards, 7 plays, 41 yards. These were coming off turnovers. Yeah, I mean, it's just the field goal they kicked in the fourth quarter was an 8-play, 45-yard drive, if you want to count that. But the bottom line is they only put together two long, sustained drives against your defense, which I think was really good to see. The offense gave Detroit short fields, which led to two touchdowns early in the third quarter. The defense scored with an asterisk, and Vernon Broughton. How about Vernon Broughton with the forced fumble? Beautiful job by a defensive lineman. Punch out, which caused the ball to go to loosen up from Jahmyr Gibbs, and then he kind of got his bicep in there and scooped it away. So forced fumble and fumble recovery. There's a lot that I liked from this ball game. It sucks to lose, especially when you're so close, but you are building. You are built, so you are building, and there's going to be I'm not talking about moral victories. What I'm talking about is, are you seeing progress from a team, an organization, a franchise that is building itself out of a half-decade lull where you were convinced Andy Dalton and Derek Carr were the ones that were going to take you where you wanted to go? And it's impossible to look at what you saw, especially in the second half Sunday, and say anything other than they are showing progress. Progress and signs that, yes, wins are going to come. I don't think it's going to come this week in Baltimore. Saints are 8.5-point dog against the Ravens. The Ravens just went on the road boat race the Indianapolis Colts this past Sunday. But there's going to be opportunities against the second weakest strength of schedule in the NFL. There's going to be opportunities to win games. And on a day where the entire NFC South lost, everybody in the NFC, Carolina gave up 59 at home. Tampa went on the road and gave up 33 against Joey B and the Super Bowl champion Bengals, the coming Super Bowl champion Bengals. I mean, the Atlanta Falcons look like poo-poo. I mean, God bless our guy Coop, went out there and tried his best with an injury. But if it's not him, it's two. I mean, what are they? They lost on the road to 100-year-old Aaron Rodgers in Pittsburgh. They scored 13 points. You can tell me that this Saints team can't get to 9-10 wins and win a bad division? That's been the hope all along. What you saw in the second half, what you saw from the defense says, yeah, it's in there. Let's see if they can go do it. So disappoint. Listen, I'm not sitting here trying to tell you, you know, pat them on the back and notch one in the moral victory column. What I'm saying is it's impossible to watch that and not be encouraged that this is a team that can compete with that have separated themselves from the gum on the bottom of the shoe in the NFL, the Cleveland Browns and the Jets won yesterday, but the Titans, the Dolphins who lost to the Raiders, like you have elevated yourself from that lower tier and you showed you can compete with a team in the upper tier. You're not ready to maybe necessarily win those games. You didn't compete for four quarters, but you're closer to that than you were at the bottom. And that's encouraging. See if the Saints can go give a good effort this weekend in Baltimore against the Ravens. Maybe steal one on the road. All right. Speaking of which, by the way, the Saints they're on the road again this week and then they're home. I want to remind you that our friends over at Hancock Whitney Bank, they're hooking up Saints fans all throughout the season with the Saints Game Day sweepstakes. 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All right, it's After Further Review. Thanks for hanging out with us here. We're not going to break, go around the SEC. Every Thursday, Muse, Pauly, and I tell you what we're watching in the football weekend. We come back on Monday. We hold ourselves accountable. We tell you what we learned. We will get to our college football takeaways. Peter Burns in 30 minutes. Former Saints offensive lineman James Hurst in hour 3. We got a ton to do. Glad you're with us. It's AFR presented by Relief Windows.
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2: 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It's signaling for a lot of people the idea that the field will grow to 24. Greg Sankey, though, said Monday that's not a foregone conclusion. I told ESPN, quote, we've participated in that conversation. That doesn't mean expansion will happen. There's a media negotiation opportunity, which is an important piece of information. And then we'll have an opportunity, it would appear, later in the fall to make a decision about the future form. It goes without saying, if you're going from 12 to 24, you're sitting at the table with ESPN, they take the piece of paper, proverbially speaking, they take the piece of paper, They write down the number. They fold the sheet. They slide it across the table. You open it up. You look at that number. Your jaw hits the ground. You're going to 24. I mean, it's just the most obvious thing ever. In this era of revenue share, where every single school is trying to find new ways to generate revenue, remember, like, everybody who's competitive added a $20 million annual line item to their budget. How do you make up for a $20 million deficit? Well, you got to either cut expenses or increase revenues. What's the easiest way to increase revenue? TV money. Well, if you could do that in the college football playoff, they're going to do it. Like, why do you think forever, ever, ever, ever, ever they were so against going to a playoff? And then they went to 4, and then very quickly went to 12, and now they're considering 24. Why? Money. This has always been about revenues, and if ESPN can make the revenues make sense, they're going to 24. I love, by the way, the concession that the Big Ten, Commissioner Tony Petitti, talked about a week ago, where effectively said if what it takes to get to 24 is the Big Ten implementing a Power Four mandate, great. Great. What that means for you and for me as college football fans is we get more games we want to see. Less of Ohio State, Ball State. No disrespect to Ohio State. They just played Texas. But what's the Big Ten? What's the Big Ten game this week? Isn't it like Ohio State against Akron or so? I mean, this is like the Big Noon kickoff game. But the first 3 weeks of the season, the Big Ten just plays their 3 non-conference games and everybody's schedule's trash. What if everybody had to schedule Power Four games? Well, now guess what? 10 of the 12 weeks are loaded with games you actually care to see. Who is it?
8: Ohio State, Kent State.
2: That's your Big Noon kickoff.
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2: Tight end Ethan Davis suffered a season-ending ACL injury in the Vols' Week 2 win at Georgia Tech. His season is over. Davis recorded touchdown catches in each of the first two games. This is a significant loss. Caught 39 passes for over 400 yards and 6 touchdowns during his 4 seasons at Tennessee. So remaining tight end options are sophomore Deshaun Brame and South Alabama transfer Trent Thomas.
7: The Florida Gators.
2: For the second week in a row, the Gators will be without their top-ranked transfer on offense and defense, receiver Eric Singleton and defensive end Emmanuel Oyeyebadejo. For the SEC opener at Auburn on Saturday, they will miss the game. Both players in a boot out against Campbell with ankle injuries. Actually, Summerall provided an update, said they'll monitor both players throughout the week. Georgia?
7: The Georgia Bulldogs.
2: No worries, Meese. I could just tell you.
8: Jumped around on me today, that one did. Huh?
2: Freshman safety Tyree Green became the first Georgia defender to notch 2 non-offensive touchdowns since Daryl Gamble did it in 2008. How about that? It's incredible. Well, in his meeting on, but he didn't finish the game, was injured with a leg and ankle injury in the fourth quarter. Kirby Smart didn't rule Green out for this weekend's game against Arkansas, but they will monitor.
7: The Oklahoma Sooners.
2: And Brent Venables gave an update on a pair of key defenders. This sucked. Senior linebacker Kip Lewis left the game in the first quarter with a right knee injury. He did later re-enter the game with a brace on his knee, played two snaps, and then left for good. It just didn't look good. Was in street clothes for the remainder of the game. There's hope that he could return for the Sooners game on September 26th against Georgia, but that seems maybe a little optimistic at this point. And the junior safety, Michael Boganowski, suffered an injury from which he did not return. Boganowski apparently is in the concussion protocol. That's according to Sooner Scoop. Okay, there you have it. That is around the SEC. We're glad to have you hanging out with us here. 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Okay, it's After Further Review. Thanks for hanging out with us here. Every Thursday, Muse Pauly and I, we've done this for years now, during football season. We tell you three things we're watching for the football weekend, and then we come back on Monday, and we hold ourselves accountable. We talk about what we learned, the things that we were watching. So we'll dive into that with a little what we learned when we come back. Peter Burns in 16 minutes. It's AFR.
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3: 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Peter Burns, SEC Network, visits with us every Monday here at the top of Hour 2. That's coming up here in about a dozen minutes from right now. And we're excited to have James Hurst. He'll be here in Hour number 3, a former Saints offensive lineman. Saints offensive line struggled, man. They gave up 5 sacks on Sunday against Detroit. And Taliese Fuaga really was victimized. And look, Aiden Hutchinson is going to do that to a lot of people. By the way, malpractice asking Kendre Miller to block Aiden Hutchinson. Like, that was one of the sacks. Can we just, like, put an asterisk next to that one and be like, that's not on the offensive line. That's on the coaches. In what world, like, who thought this is a good idea? Like, I don't know a lot. Maybe hat tip to Kelvin Shepard for how he oopity-ooped and schemed to get that. But, like, if I'm looking at Kendre Miller blocking Aiden Hutchinson, 100 times out of 100, that's a bad idea. So let's not do that again if we could. In any event, I'll ask that of James Hurst. Like, how does something like that happen? What did he see from the offensive line? You're facing one of the better defensive fronts in the NFL, but everybody's got a dude. And the Lions dude whipped up on the Saints on Sunday. So how do they improve week to week? We'll talk about that with former offensive lineman James Hurst coming up in Hour number 3. All right, it's After Further Review. Every Thursday, we do what we what to watch. Now, let's see how it went.
1: We watched. Now, let's review.
3: All right. 3 for each of us. Mew, start us off.
4: Yeah, so we were keeping a keen eye on Bills-Texans. I mean, man, that was the game of the weekend so far in the NFL. That was so fantastic.
3: So much for your Super Bowl champions' great defense, Muse.
4: And the best thing is there is...
3: How dumb do you feel?
4: Not at all, because they're just going to get better. C.J. Stroud looked good. Didn't make enough plays at the end, but the Texans' defense, speaking of it, dropped an interception that would have ended the game in the end zone.
5: And they also gave up a million points.
4: They did. But so did the Bills.
3: You picked the Texans to win the Super Bowl because you said their defense was awesome.
4: Their defense is awesome.
5: And didn't look like it yesterday.
4: It was a great game. I think we'll see that matchup again for sure in the playoffs.
6: I was watching the Vikings debut for Kyler Murray.
3: Didn't last very long.
6: Didn't last long at all.
4: Man, that was bad.
3: Poor guy.
6: He left the game with a concussion. Before he left, he was 3 for 5, 18 yards, and an interception. Carson Wentz actually replaced him and looked really good. Vikings shocked the Packers.
3: He needs a guardian cap.
4: Yeah.
3: They look like bobbleheads.
4: They do.
3: Erica asked me yesterday. She's never seen one before. We're watching the Saints. She's like, what is that?
4: Yeah.
3: She's like, why are they making him wear that? I said, they're not making him. They're choosing to wear it. You just didn't understand conceptually why you would wear something that looks so silly.
4: Probably a good idea for some players out there.
3: I don't know that it actually does anything. There must be some science behind it, but a concussion is like when your brain moves and slaps up against the side of your skull. The guardian cap isn't going to prevent your brain from slapping up against the side of the skull. SEC versus Big Ten. There were 3 matchups. Texas, Ohio State, what a game. I mean, to see Ohio State blow a 3-score lead in the fourth quarter was stunning. Oklahoma at Michigan, hat tip Phil Steele. We talked about it. The odds makers were begging you to bet Oklahoma. So we listened to Phil bet Michigan, and that one cashed. I did not see Michigan winning the game outright, but my goodness, what a win that was. And the one that was sneaky good, we talked about it all week. Y'all, Kamario Taylor, a little bit of a coming out party. Mississippi State went on the road and just blitzkrieged Minnesota. Maybe a coming out party for Kamario Taylor in that offense. Highest rated quarterback commit ever for Mississippi or signing.

0: ever for Mississippi State, look the part. They'll be in Tiger Stadium in a month.
1: Boise State and Memphis, we're keeping an eye on that for group of six positioning in the college football playoff. Really good game here, too, man, on the Smurf turf. Memphis got out to a 17-3 lead, but then Boise State, behind their 200-yard effort from the running back, shut Memphis out 21-0 in the second half to get that win. They have the inside track to the college football playoff 2 weeks in.
2: I was also watching Bills Texans, but I was watching the debut of head coach Joe Brady. The Bills got the win. It was Brady's first victory as a head coach. Got the game ball after the game from Josh Allen, and then someone in the back of the locker room told him to take his shirt off, so he gave his he gave his speech with no shirt on.
0: That's so good. We were talking about the quarterbacks that were had to win jobs at various spots. Minnesota, Cleveland, the Raiders, and Atlanta. Well, Kyler Murray didn't even make it through. Didn't even make it through. Carson Wentz got the win. Deshaun Watson was awful. 205 yards, a touchdown, a pick. Cleveland got blown out. Kirk Cousins got the win for the Raiders. 160 yards, three touchdowns. Did have two picks. They beat the Dolphins, who might be the worst team in the NFL. And then a Cooper Rush with Atlanta. 143 yards, a touchdown, two picks as the Falcons lost on the road in Pittsburgh.
1: Cy-Hawk Trophy game, and it was as ugly as ever. 16-13, Iowa State got ahead 10-0, which was looked like an upset brewing, and then Iowa just Iowa the rest of the game and won by three.
2: I was watching the Saints debut for Travis Etienne. He only had 46 rushing yards on 9 carries, long of 18.
0: Not great.
2: Saints had 91 rushing yards total as a team.
0: Not great. And we told you, keep an eye on Bama, Kentucky. Because I would be wearing blue on Monday. And I'll be damn used. What am I wearing today?
1: You are wearing blue.
0: I'm wearing blue.
1: You're wearing blue.
0: Not because 17-13 at half, bro.
1: Yeah.
0: And but the interception.
1: Yeah.
0: And then they just loaned 32-0 in the second half.
1: That's, man.
0: And it was they kept turning the ball over. Yeah. They're going for it on fourth downs and not fourth and eight, not getting it. It's like.
1: It was a turnover party in college football this past weekend.
0: I was really, really hoping Kentucky was going to pull that off. They gave me hope in the first half, then they just Kentucky'd. Anyway. All right, that's what we learned this football weekend. We're glad to have you hanging out with us here, Monday edition of AFR, presented by Relief Windows. Let's knock out a quick break. We'll come back. Sports Center gets caught up on national headlines. Peter Burns of the SEC Network will be here. What were Pete's takeaways from week two in the Southeastern Conference? We'll get to all that, and I do have to get some more thoughts on that controversial NFL rule with the Saints on Sunday.
3: After further review,
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6: I'm Nick DeLuca. Kawhi Leonard trade being completed. The Clippers and Raptors finalizing the Leonard deal after originally agreeing to terms on June 30th, postponed due to the NBA's salary cap circumvention investigation surrounding Leonard and the Clippers. He led the Raptors to their first NBA championship in franchise history back in 2019. Before leaving for L.A., that offseason trade package including Brandon Ingram, Grady Dick, and two unprotected first-round picks. In the NFL, Steelers head coach Mike McCarthy non-committal about corner Joey Porter Jr.'s return after opting not to play him in week one. Porter missed training camp due to a back injury, has been in the midst of a contract negotiation during the offseason with some trade chatter leading into the start of the year as well. Browns head coach Todd Monken saying quarterback Deshaun Watson will remain the starter on Sunday against the Buccaneers. Watson finishing 16 of 22 for 205 yards with a touchdown and INT in yesterday's loss in Jacksonville.
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1: Hey, Will.
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0: Paul O'Neill.
3: They're chanting Paul O'Neill's name.
0: Muso. I'm a Bobby girl in the Bobby world. And Mr. Toby Tomplett.

0: 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Glad you are as well. 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
2: Number 11 of the defense. Going to LSU player's shoe. 20 yards down the field.
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0: Yo, Peter, man, check out Channel 9. Check out this chick. I love that so much.
3: It never gets old. It really never gets old.
0: Hey, what was your biggest takeaway from the Texas-Ohio State game?
3: That Texas finally believed in the hype that they've been building over the last decade. Like, you know, I mean, honestly, it was funny because we started doing a bunch of stuff over and, you know, since they joined the league. And occasionally we'd go out there and we look at the players' parking lot and it's like Ferraris, Lamborghinis. Remember that whole deal? Like they were like showcasing that to everybody.
0: Yeah.
3: And I was like, this is exactly who they've been for the longest time. Like, when are you going to have like some like Ford F-350, like dualies, like a big exhaust, you know, with like the, you know, the battering ram front grill with it. And they finally acted like it. Right. Like, I mean, 23-3, what's going on? I nearly turned it off. Yeah. I'm sitting there, right? Like, oh my God, I'm going to have to write this damn eulogy about how the Big Ten had just went into Austin. And this is one of their competitors. And it was just, you know, one of our guys.

0: And they accidentally, I mean, Sark got out of his own way, didn't try to get cute, and the Buckeyes basically just got tired as hell late into that game, and he wore them down.
1: It was so wild. I saw something where that was like the first time in like 800 games or something where a top five team led by three scores in the fourth quarter and lost. It's unbelievable to see the turnaround that happened. Maybe equally as unbelievable is Oklahoma going on the road and losing to Michigan.
0: You know, I don't. Did that feel unbelievable to
1: yes.
0: you? Because I know part of that is because we get punched drunk on how bad Bryce Underwood and that offense looked, and they probably should have lost against Western Michigan if they didn't have the bailout by the referees or by the clock management situation. But you know how it is. Like, sometimes when you see a team that kind of like just somehow survives, they flip the switch the next week. And that was a big question that I thought Michigan would look better, but I thought that we could see a Oklahoma team that could struggle offensively, but they were going to be dominant on defense. So I think I kind of expected what Oklahoma was in its totality. I think I was just more shocked that Mateer just looks completely lost.
1: That's my point.
0: I mean, just, yeah. I mean, but could you not have seen that?
1: No,
0: like,
1: I could have seen a low scoring game. I bet Michigan in the points. Because Vegas was just begging everyone to play Oklahoma. Oh. So I took Michigan in the 5.5. So I thought we'd see a low-scoring game. I liked Oklahoma as a playoff team this year because I thought the defense would be awesome and a healthy Mateer would be better. 30%, 40%, whatever, than the awful offense
0: That's
1: a year
0: all they
1: ago.
0: Had to be, right.
1: And they're just not.
0: Yeah, I mean, the thing is, they're just not built to get into that slugfest and have to play from like two or three scores from behind, right? They're a team that's built on, playing great defense. And you know what it really reminded me of? And this really kind of comes full circle to the 2-2-5. It reminded me of some of the great LSU teams under Les Miles, where defensively they would fly around, they were really good, and you looked at it, you're like, dear God, what is our quarterback going to do when he goes back to pass? And that's kind of what it felt like with Mateer right now. And they just don't have really a semblance of offense right now that's not predicated on pinning somebody back and getting good field position and leaning on a team.
1: Yeah. Peter Burns, SEC Network, at Peter Burns, ESPN. Okay. I was looking at this weekend. There's another storyline. One of so our guy Jimmy Ott.
0: This is such a good week. It's such a good week, by the way. Oh, my God.
1: We're going to get to this coming week, but I'll look back for a second. Our guy Jimmy Ott, one of his favorite angles is betting against a freshman quarterback making his first true road start. And we had three of them.
0: Okay.
1: We had Keelon Russell, Kamario Taylor, and Faizon Brandon. And all three won and covered. Who was the most impressive of the three?
0: We're talking what? It was Keelon. Obviously struggled in that first half, looked gangbusters, but that was more of a big, basically defense and running the ball. Faizon wasn't asked to do a whole heck of a lot, but he didn't turn the ball over and they just ran the ball. Like, I knew that Brent Key's team, I mean, listen, when Colorado can run the ball on you, you knew that Tennessee and Deshaun Bishop was going to be able to do that. So I'm impressed by both of those, more so actually Faizon Brandon. And what was the third one?
1: Kamario Taylor.
0: That, dude,
1: bro,
0: I'm telling you, that guy's a problem,
1: bro.
0: And he is an absolute problem. And I said it on the show this morning, as much, and we'll talk about it, how much everyone's talked about Trinidad versus Leavitt coming up as a QB battle. Lenoris versus Kamario over in Williams-Brice on Saturday is probably the best quarterback duel that we're going to see over the weekend.
1: Do you have a lean?
0: On that one? Man. Actually, and it's tough to win in Williams-Brice. I think the state's a lot better now that they brought Zach Arnett on defense, and that was a difference maker. I still lean towards South Carolina simply because I haven't seen Kamario be able to do it on the road yet. I got to trust and I believe that Willie B is going to be rocking come Saturday.
1: They were at Minnesota.
0: It doesn't matter. I'm talking about like a true road, like. Can you tell me that Minneapolis is a true road environment? Come on. I mean, we're talking 100,000 in Williams-Brice and Sandstorm.
1: 80,000.
0: That's JV ball. 80. That's JV ball.
1: 80,000. And there's 65.
0: I like PJ Fleck. I think he's great.
1: Huntington Bank Stadium. What's it called? M&T Huntington? One of the banks?
0: The fact that you don't know what it's called and the fact that they had like... I mean, I think you can buy tickets to the Lynx, you know, over there as well too. I mean, it's a nice day out. I think State's good, but I still think South Carolina at home is a difference maker.
1: Is Alabama going to lose to Florida State?
0: That would be the shocker.
1: Please say
0: like,
1: yes.
0: You talk about the shocking part of it. Kane Womack's defense is strong, dude. I'm a firm believer that that's the reason why that they cleared the deck today and they fired the Florida State AD, because they know whoever gets to come in there, they're going to entice them and go, hey, by the way, you get to not only fire Mike Norvell, you're going to get to hire your own coach. So I started thinking about it today. Can you imagine a world in which Scott Woodward gets the phone call and he has to leave like the hole at BRCC and goes to Tallahassee, takes the job, and hires Jimbo Fisher finally and brings him back?
1: Oh, no. Oh, man. Hey, do you think they're going to hire Dion?
0: I mean, Dion has kind of run out his tread in Colorado for the most part. Just because there was that splash, but there's not like that, okay, every year it's going to be a thing. Like, I could see Lane being a thing every single year at LSU. I don't see Colorado. I feel like it was like a, hey, that was kind of cool for a year or two at maybe a new spot. Wouldn't surprise me. Would not surprise me at all. But nothing surprises me at Florida State.
1: Yeah. Peter Burns is with us, courtesy of Blue Delta Jeans. He's on Twitter at Peter Burns ESPN. They're going to play a game in Oxford this week.
0: Yeah.
1: Are you going to go? Are you going to go, or are you going to be in the studio?
0: I will be in studio. I do not trust myself being down in the SIP with many of my friends from Mississippi and the Rory A. Bears and my friends of the world that are going to be LSU fans. And I don't know if I could be a true neutral SEC network employee that day. That's probably a dangerous place to be. Remember how, like, what was it? Rob Lowe went to an NFL game and he wore like just the NFL logo.
1: Yeah.
0: Hat. Remember that? That's how I would feel, but it just wouldn't feel right. Now, Doring and I are going to the library. We're doing a pop-up show on Wednesday from the library. So I'll get a taste of the chaos, but I'll be honest with you. I heard you in the press conference today. I was hosting on an SEC network. I thought that both coaches did a pretty damn good job of just being like, hey, the media distraction, all of that. Everybody was looking for some bait to run with. I didn't really get anything from Pete or Lane that was more of like, hey, a respect for each other. Let's have a damn good weekend in a damn spirited game.
1: Yeah. They're not dummies. And they know they need to make sure that they're not inflaming anything throughout the course of this week. But by Saturday, it'll be crazy. If I asked you, and we got all week to talk about this game, but if I said, okay, offense, defense, Ole Miss, LSU, any of the four units, which do you trust the most, or do you think is the best?
0: Blake Baker's a dog, dude.
1: Right.
0: This defense is everything. I mean, this defense is as nasty as I've seen in a long time, and it has that swagger. And you go back and look at when Lane was really good at Ole Miss. It wasn't, Lane was scoring, and that offense was scoring a bunch of points, but it wasn't until Pete Golding came in, and the defense was a good, speed bump for him. And now, I mean, I'm telling you, as much as you want to talk about Lane and Charlie and all these offensive weapons and Tredez and how Sam looks, you give me Blake Baker and it feels like the Bandits are back. And I think that's the big advantage that we're going to see, because in week one and even last week against Charlotte, I felt like it was almost like an engine, like like the clutch wasn't working for Trinidad in the offense right now. It doesn't look nearly as smooth as it did, last season for sure.
1: Have you looked at Ole Miss's defensive rankings through 2 weeks?
0: It's not great, Bob. And they've been banged up. And that's the whole deal.
1: I mean
0: they haven't had the same two cornerbacks that have been on the field, and they just don't have the depth. So when you pay a bunch of money to Kiwan, you pay a bunch of money to Trinidad, someone else is going to have to, you're going to falter somewhere. And I think that's why probably LSU fans are licking their chops going in Oxford.
1: By the way, just for the audience, Ole Miss, 100 through 2 weeks, 108th in total defense, 103rd in run defense, 118th in yards per play allowed. That's against Louisville and Charlotte. Bruh. If Pete Golding don't come correct, and Blake Baker's defense does what I think it's going to do, that could be an ugly sight on Saturday.
0: But luckily, I don't think that if Lane gets it into a situation, I think Lane will do the gentleman, just keep it,
1: Nope.
0: He won't run up the score.
1: Nope.
0: By the way, the two things that kind of came on across my feed this week because it's such so good for social media is, one, what was it the year that Mettenberger, like LSU was up like 250 points. They
2: 2011.
0: Decided to kneel it.
2: Yeah, 2011.
0: Oh, my God. That was amazing. And then the one about the crying Ole Miss girl in her kitchen saying how much she hates LSU. And then the guy goes, bump, bump, bump. Yes.
1: That was 2014.
0: We
1: had that girl on the show. That's when I was doing shows that season in Houston when Drew was in the hospital. We found that girl and she came on the show. Unbelievably, actually. It was great.
0: Before I go, Bo Burns has her first field hockey game right now. So I want you to ask her. Oh, she has her practice right now, but I want you to ask her a question so she can get ready for post game press conferences. So this is Mr. Matt in Baton Rouge. It's live on radio.
1: Hey, Bo.
3: Hi.
1: Bo, did you already have practice or you're going to practice?
3: I'm going to practice.
1: Okay, let's...
3: We just stopped to eat.
1: Okay, we're going to practice your interview, okay?
3: What did he say? I can't hear.
0: What did you ask her?
1: No, I said we're going to practice in it. We're going to practice. I'm going to ask her a question, so we're going to practice the interview here, okay?
0: Okay.
1: Can she hear me?
0: She's practicing the interview with me. She just answered the question.
1: All right. Hey, yep. Bo, first field hockey practice here of your career. Are you nervous?
3: A little. I'm not the best field hockey player.
1: Well, I have a feeling that you're going to go out there and you're going to crush it. You're going to do the Burns name proud. What do you hope to get out of this first practice today?
3: I hope I do good if we do a scrimmage.
1: Okay. You going to score some goals?
3: Hopefully.
1: Who's the worst player on the team? Call her out.
3: What did he say?
0: You got to give him something. All right, tell him real quick. Who's going to win, LSU or Ole Miss this weekend?
3: LSU.
1: Yeah!
0: There it is. All right.
1: Have we converted her from the Crimson Empire yet? I mean, I know we got Tiger
0: it's
1: Joe.
0: Joint custody. It's joint custody in many different ways.
1: And I know we got Tiger Joe, but I really need I need to convert Bo to the purple and gold, you know?
0: We'll get her. We'll get her going. Right. So just making sure that's okay.
1: All right. Thank you, Peter.
0: See you, buddy.
1: See ya. That's Peter Burns, SEC Network. 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All right, thanks to Peter Burns for hanging out with us here from the SEC Network. We do that every Monday, talk about SEC. James Hurst, former Saints offensive lineman, in 1 hour. Let me knock out a break. We'll come back and we'll talk about the controversial play from the weekend with the Saints getting robbed of a defensive score. It's AFR.
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10: 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Windows, doors, siding, and oh, we do shutters too.
1: The Saints were victimized by another almost unconscionable call. I know everybody by now has seen it if you weren't watching the game live. An incredible play by Chase Young. He sacks Jared Goff, strips the football. Heads-up play by Carl Granderson as the ball is, you know, careening toward the goal line to take out the Lions player trying to recover it so Jonas Sanker could come scoop and score. Should have tied the game right about the midway part point of the second quarter. Should have tied the game at 7. But instead, they go to review and rule that Jared Goff, that was an incomplete forward pass because Goff had started his throwing motion forward, and even though the ball went backwards and he threw the ball backwards, he intended to throw it forward. As a matter of fact, this is what Mike Pereira said on the Fox broadcast explaining the call.
11: Los Angeles, Mike, what did you see?
12: Yeah, he had started his throwing motion. Now, throwing motion is bringing the ball up. Forget about the hand at this point going forward. Throwing motion starts hand going up, then is hit, ball comes loose. His intent was to throw it forward. And since that motion had already started, that's going to be a forward pass no matter where it lands.
1: His intent was to throw the ball forward. Hat tip to former NFL quarterback Ryan Fitzpatrick with the best tweet that I saw. At NFL, per this ruling, I'd like the league to review all 169 of my interceptions. My intent was clearly to throw to my receiver. Please advise. I know there's a lot of people that are pissed off. And you should be, by the way. After the game, Kellen Moore was asked about the strip sack touchdown that wasn't. Here's what he said.
13: Yeah, a little bit of a challenging

0: circumstance, but I understand what the rules view it as. You know, once the arm is moving, there's really doesn't matter where the ball's going. There's a protection there, and so unfortunate outcome for us.
1: Good for him for being measured in the post-game press conference, but honestly, that's one where I would like Kellen Moore to lose his mind, because I don't care what the written rule says. Common sense has got to apply. Moreover, let me finish that point real quick. Common sense has to apply. We live in a world where we have been told you can't legislate intent. Why in football do we not have like targeting one or targeting two? Flagrant and common foul like you see in the NBA. What they tell us in football is you can't legislate intent. Well, in that situation, you're telling me his intent was to throw the ball forward. But the ball went 20 yards backwards, and you took a scoring play away from the defense. And there's a lot of different layers of this. Something we don't even consider, result of the game notwithstanding. Think about Chase Young, who probably has, I'm not looking at his contract, he probably has sack incentives, I would assume. Well, you just took a sack away or a forced fumble away from, and a sack because it's ruled an incomplete pass. You took a sack and a forced fumble away from Chase Young. Everyone who is watching that game or has seen the play now on social media, everyone looks at that and sees the exact same thing. I watched a play where a quarterback got hit, the ball went backwards 20 yards, the defense scored, and you're telling me that's an incomplete pass. Logically, it makes no sense. Now, I know there's people who say the fix is in, the league hates the NFL, they always try to screw the Saints. I don't believe any of that. I don't believe in conspiracy theories. I don't think like Roger Goodell's radioing to the official on the field saying,
2: now we got to make sure we screw the Saints here. That's an incomplete forward pass.
1: Like, you had Pereira come on. Everyone's seen the written rule. You know the application of, you know what the rule is. And so the rule, and Kellen Moore said it, like, it was apparently the appropriate enforcement of the rule as it is written. What I'm here to tell you is that is stupid. That is stupid. There is no one who logically has ever watched a football game could look at that play and say, that's an incomplete forward pass. You bailed Jared Goff out, you cheated Chase Young, and you screwed the Saints out of a touchdown, a scoring play, and what ended up being an overtime game. Now, I'm not going to say, like some of you have today, that cost the Saints the game, because I don't believe that's the case. Over the course of a 60-minute football game, in this case, almost a 70-minute football game, there are plenty of plays that contributed to the outcome. Hey, Tyler Shuck, don't throw two interceptions. Tyler Shuck, don't fumble and give him a short field. Chris Olave, catch the deep ball in the second quarter that would have been a contested catch, but that hits you in the hands. You make $31 million. Catch the ball. Hey, Quincy Riley, don't get dusted by Amon-Ra St. Brown and give up a touchdown on a coverage bust. Yet a 62-yard field goal attempt. Not high percentage, I get it. But a chance to win the game. There's so many plays throughout the course of a game that contribute to an outcome. It never comes down to just one play. There's so many things you could have done to change the outcome. So I'm not saying they lost the game because of this play. There's also the butterfly effect. You can't assume that all else is equal. The game went to overtime, tied at 24. Well, you say, well, it was tied at 24. The Saints scored this touchdown, they would have won in regulation. Maybe, but 7-7 with 9 minutes to go in the second quarter, the sequence probably isn't the same. Who knows how it goes in that point? But the bottom line is, this should have been a scoring play for the New Orleans Saints. And the fact that the rule, when applied the way it was, took a scoring play off the board is hot garbage. And I can absolutely understand the frustration of the Saints organization and Saints fans who do feel like you are consistently on the wrong end of crap calls like this. What I can tell you is I tweeted that video and I said, there's no reality where this is anything but a defensive score. NFL officiating, your rules are broken if you try to convince me this was an incomplete forward pass. That tweet that I put out yesterday has been seen 1.3 million times. There are 195 comments on it, and so many of those are from fans of other

0: NFL teams. And I'm telling you, reading through the comments, there's a lot of fans. There was even Lions fans in those comments saying, tell you, I think we got one there, but it's nice to see the Lions not get screwed for once. Every fan base thinks they get screwed. Every fan base thinks the NFL's out to get them. They're on the bad end of every call. Every fan base thinks it. Now, I understand the Saints have had high-profile bad calls. The Nola no call being chief among them is the worst ever. In that same game, though, Cam Jordan grabbed a face mask at a goal line and should have given the Rams a goal to go first goal situation. They would have scored a touchdown and won the game in regulation. Nobody ever talks about that. But again, that's the point of it being a 60-minute football game and there being a lot of different plays that contribute to the outcome. So I'm not going to boil it down to one play. What I am going to say is this is exactly why you can't, like, if you're going to legislate intent, then you have to be able to appropriately legislate that to other calls in the game as well, like personal fouls or targeting or other, what is the intent? But when you start to get in pain in areas of gray is when you get into trouble, which is why you have to look at that and say, I don't give a damn what his intent was. We all watched the play. The ball went backwards 20 yards. That is a great defensive play that you wiped away because of a poorly worded rule, regardless of the interpretation or the application of it. The Saints got screwed out of a touchdown. It should have been a defensive score. Chase Young got screwed out of a sack. Jonas Sanker got screwed out of a touchdown. And it's brutal. And everybody associated with the NFL should be embarrassed by what happened in Detroit yesterday on that, because nobody should look at that play. Nobody. No matter if you work for the NFL, if you're an official, if you're a Lions fan, if you're anybody. Nobody should look at that play and say, yep, that's the right call. You should look at that play and say, that's ridiculous. And if that is actually in the rule book, you got to fix it. Because it was the Saints today, it could be your team tomorrow. Because you'll be victimized by something that stupid. How in the world am I living in a world where a defensive lineman beats a tackle, obliterates the quarterback, the ball goes backwards 20 yards, a defensive player scoops and scores, and you tell me it's an incomplete pass when the ball went backwards 20 yards? Ultimately, that has to be the standard that we can all appropriately acknowledge. The ball went backwards. It is either a fumble or it is a lateral. It went backwards. We all know this. You throw the ball backwards, it's a fumble. And the fact that there's a protection in the rule book that negates that is absurd. And they got to fix it, and they should have fixed it by now already. I don't know if it's got to wait till after the season with the competition committee or whatever it'll be, but just like they amended the rule after the Nola no call, and then, of course, officials didn't want to be held accountable, so they never actually overturned pass interference, so they wiped that rule away, which is stupid in and of itself. Same thing should be true here. At some point, common sense has got to reign, and it sucks that it cost the Saints on Sunday. I don't know that it cost them the game like some of you might think, and I don't think there's a conspiracy. I don't think the fix is in or anything like that. I think it's just a crappy rule, a crappy interpretation of a rule that's poorly worded, and it cost New Orleans. How many more teams will that have to cost before you fix its stupid rule? It's annoying. Freaking NFL. The fact that we sit here in 2026 and it's so commonly phrased, it's 2026. I don't even know what a catch is. Like, that's the problem. You can try to standardize things with your verbiage, but when you do that and you get so down to the nitty-gritty, you end up putting verbiage in there like, if the forward motion has begun, the intent, it doesn't matter. Like, now you're sitting there legislating intent. When the most obvious thing is the ball went backwards, it's a fumble or a lateral. Either way, Lions lose the football. Fix it, please. It's after further review. Lane Kiffin met with reporters today, talked about his return to Ole Miss. We'll let you hear what the coach said next on AFR.
1: AFR.
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0: So LSU is headed to Oxford this weekend. There's a lot of conversations about what that might look like if you're fearful of making the trip. Pete Golding was asked that at his Monday press conference.
1: To me, I mean, what this place is all.
0: Apologies. There's two things playing there. Hang on. Here we go. Let's try that again.
1: To me, I mean, what this place has always been about, you know, and why so many people love coming here and respect this place is because of the people that are here and how they make them feel when they come here. And that's always been something for me. When you come here and you meet Ole Miss and alumni and all that, you know, they're so respectful. They're appreciative. You know, they're very welcoming. There's a competitive part of everybody, right? That obviously we want to create a really, really good environment like they always have for our top 10 matchup. For it to be really hard to play offense in that stadium and be there early and be loud. But I think at the end of it, there's still a respect piece. And this place has always been known to have really, really good people. And that's the one thing to me about Oxford. The first thing you talk about is the people there. And so let's not lose that over a game, over a person or anything else like that. There's nothing wrong with being competitive and being in the moment, right, and being really loud and being an unbelievable fan and providing an unbelievable atmosphere for our players and really hard to play in for their players. But at the end of the day, don't lose what we've created and what they've created for so long, which is a really good, unique place with really, really good people.

0: that's really hard to play. And so I think that's what it'll be, and that's what it's always been since I've been here.
1: So that's Pete Golding when he asked it at his press conference. Actually, the Ole Miss football Twitter account shared that out and with the caption, good vibes only this weekend, with the heart hand emoji. So I think trying to tamper down a little bit of the maybe the animus that might exist this weekend from some fans who are would rudely welcome Lane Kiffin back to Oxford. We'll see how that goes. I quote tweeted that earlier and said, you know, well said, and I do mean it. I think Oxford's one of those places I've never had a bad experience. I know every fan base has their element. There's an element of the LSU fan base that isn't welcoming. There's places I've been. I mean, Arkansas has been atrocious, especially in Little Rock. Gainesville's been atrocious at times. And there's places that I think have been great. Tuscaloosa's great. Columbia, South Carolina's great. College Station's great. I mean, there's some places that are great. So hopefully this weekend it doesn't get to a point where, like you saw at Tennessee a few years ago, which was an ugly scene with Lane going back there, people throwing stuff on the field. That becomes a hazardous situation. So hopefully it doesn't become that. Lane met with reporters, and obviously the first question out of the shoot on Monday was about his return going back to Ole Miss, and he said all the right things.
2: I know, obviously, a lot's going to be made about me, but this is about the players being prepared really well and playing really well. Pete's not going to tackle anybody. I'm not going to throw any touchdowns. I used to say the same thing when we play Coach Saban. But this is about our guys, like I talked to him today. You know, this is the first SEC game. Both teams are 2-0, and we've got to prepare really well. And it won't be about all the other stuff and all the noise and everything. It'll be about how well did we practice, how well did we prepare, so how well do we play on game day. Going into a place that, you know, has had a lot of success there. You know, you're going to play to a team that has the second longest win streak in the country, second long home streak in the country, has phenomenal players. You know, as you look at last year at the end of the season, you're talking about the best playing quarterback, running back, and kicker in the country, you know, coming back. That's going to put you in position to win a lot of games. But we're going to have to prepare really well and play really well in all areas.
1: So, Lane said all the right things. And I think Pete Golding said all the right things. And hopefully it does become more about the game than about Lane's return. I know that's just not real. I mean, game day is going to be there on Saturday morning. All the signs are going to be about Kiffin. It's going to be – that'll be the heavy student element, right? That'll be very visible on College game day on Saturday morning on ESPN. So we'll see how it all goes. It'll be interesting whenever the game starts, hopefully. It's just – look, I mean, it's a road game in the SEC against what I think is the best quarterback in college football. So it's going to be a really tough ask. But Lane Kiffin said something else when he was asked about, you know, about the environment specifically and preparing his team to go in there. He said something in this answer that I thought could not be more on target.
2: Yeah, I mean, we talk about that. I mean, I guess there's real safety issues and stuff, so there's people that have a plan for that, is what it is. So, but I told the players today, man, like, you don't have anything to worry about as far as, like, attention on you all week and everything. There's just going to be so much attention, hatred, everything on me. I said, you just get to go play. And I said, really, the pressure's on them. They're the team that, and we won 7 games last year. They won 13. They returned, you know, 2 Heisman candidates. How often does that ever happen in the same backfield? I mean, we had it one time with Matt Leinart and Reggie Bush, and second longest winning streak in the country. So you guys just get to go play, and the pressure's not on you.
1: You know, maybe that's a little bit of mind games, but I really agree with him. You know how throughout spring and parts of the summer, do you all remember this kind of became a storyline where Lane Kiffin, it felt like he was trying to temper expectations in year one? You know, like there were some comments that he made, you know, it's like, we're gonna get there, you might take some patience, and that was kind of a talking point, a storyline. I look at this game and I realize, man, if you're Ole Miss, and my point then in the spring and the summer was, you know, in 2026, like with Trinidad Chambliss and Kewon Lacy, and you mentioned the kicker, Lucas Carniero, and you got Will Eccles, and like there's a lot of good players. I think Ole Miss is returning 4 starting offensive linemen. We're going to dig deeper at Ole Miss as the week goes along, but like, that's a really good Ole Miss team. And it almost feels like 2007 LSU Bama, where you could say, if I project over the next 5 years, LSU with Lane Kiffin will have more success than Ole Miss with Pete Golding. I don't even think that's like a bold proclamation. There's a reason Lane left Ole Miss for LSU. Historically, you've had more success, more resources, all the stuff, right? I mean, there's a reason Ole Miss hasn't won a conference title in 60 years. A conference title in 60 years. Like, they don't have a lot of resources. They don't have a lot of history. I'm not knocking. It's true. Until Lane, the last 5 years, that's the most consistent success they've had. So if you look at the next 5 years, odds are LSU will have a better stretch under Lane Kiffin over the next five than Ole Miss will under Pete Golding. But you look at this year with Trinidad Chambliss there, and you go, like, this is the one you really need to get. Like in 07, Saban's first year back at Bama. You could look and say, man, in time, that dude with those resources is going to get them humming. You better get him now. And LSU had to go play on the road in Tuscaloosa, and they won a close game. What was it, 44-37, something like that, 42-37 or something like that was the final. Chad Jones touchdown at the end of the game, the strip sack at the end of the game was really important. Anyway, point is, like, you really felt like you better get that one. And from an Ole Miss perspective, they have got to feel a tremendous pressure to get this one, because if they don't beat Lane Kiffin this year on their home field with all of this environment, with Trinidad Chambliss back for a sixth year at 24 years old and Kiwan Lacy, like, if you don't get them now, like, you ain't going to be favored next year in Baton Rouge when you don't have Chambliss and you have to come to Baton Rouge. And then what does it look like in year three and four and five when Kiffin has this thing rolling? Like, you may never get him again under Golding in this era. At least you're not going to be favored to win that game. So, like, Lane's right. They do have all the pressure. If you don't beat Kiffin now, it effectively validates his decision to leave. I mean, he left you saying, I don't think I can win consistently long-term here. They have more resources. And goes year one and then goes into Oxford and beats Ole Miss with Trinidad Chambliss? Hell yeah. There's way more pressure on Ole Miss in this game. If LSU loses this game, you lost a really tough road SEC game against what I think is the best quarterback in college football in a great environment. Like, that's I think, what the takeaway will be if you come out of the game and you lose on Saturday. You win on Saturday? Start looking up and down Ole Miss's schedule and tell me how they find a way to 10-2 back in the playoffs. I mean, you look at that schedule. They're at Florida. Open date. Then they got to go to Vanderbilt. They get Missouri. They're at Texas. Auburn, Georgia, at Oklahoma. Mississippi State don't look easy either. You find me a way they're only going to get through that with one more loss if they lose on Saturday. I mean, come on. Yeah, all of the pressure is on Ole Miss in this one. All of it. All right, it's out to further review. 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All right, it's after further review. 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Let's knock out our final break of hour number two. We got to bounce. We'll come back. We used to do Tigers in the Pros. Hour three, staring you straight in the face. Stick around here. It's AFR.
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1: All right, wrapping up hour number two. James Hurst will be here. We'll talk some Saints in about 20 minutes or so. After SportsCenter, Lane Kiffin dove into what I think is the most interesting question for this week, which is the familiarity with the two staffs and the rosters and who that benefits. Had a really interesting answer. We'll get to that after SportsCenter. Right now, Musu, Tigers in the Pros.
3: Tigers in the Pros. They still bleed purple and gold. They're just really rich now.
7: All right, we got our first NFL Sunday to go back over here on, or I should say in Tigers in the Pros. We'll start up in Cincinnati. Joe Burrow, 250 yards through the air, one touchdown, one interception. He was only sacked one time. Look at that Bengals offensive line.
1: They were good last year.
7: Joey B also added 20 yards on the ground. Slow day for Ja'Marr Chase. Only four targets, just two receptions for 12 yards. He'll pick it up. Wasn't a slow day for Justin Jefferson. He actually equaled his touchdown total from a season ago. I remember he was injured very early on. Two touchdowns yesterday off of eight receptions, 92 yards for Justin Jefferson. He has just been phenomenal, and the majority of that yesterday came with Carson Wentz thrown in the ball after it, after an injury, obviously, there to Kyler Murray. Jaden Daniels, 164 yards through the air for the Commanders yesterday. Two touchdowns, no interceptions. Also, only sacked once. He would add 31 yards on the ground. The Commanders would fall by 2 points to the Eagles. Derek Stingley Jr., just four stops in the ballgame. Tough day for the Texans defense. Illustration of that, Danielle Hunter did not record a tackle, just one pass defense. And that one, of course, the Texans fell. And then Patrick Queen, we'll wrap it up with him. Seven total stops in the Steelers' victory over the Atlanta Falcons. Two of those solo. He was the second leading tackler for the Pittsburgh Steelers. They took the game 20-13 over the Dirty Birds. That is Tigers in the Pros.
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4: I'm Nick DeLuca. Kawhi Leonard finally heading back to Toronto. The Raptors and the Clippers completing the trade after a three-month pause. Teams agreed to terms on June 30th before holding off while the NBA investigated Leonard and the Clippers circumventing the salary cap. NBA stripping the Clips of five first-round picks, levying a fine of $30 million and suspending owner Steve Ballmer for a year. In the NFL, Steelers head coach Mike McCarthy noncommittal about corner Joey Porter Jr.'s return after opting not to play in week one. ESPN's Adam Schefter on Porter's search for a new contract.
5: Great player. We think there's a certain value for you, but I don't know that you're worth more than Patrick Surtain at a number like $24 million, right? 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
4: 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Elsewhere, Browns head coach Todd Monken saying Deshaun Watson will remain the team's starting quarterback on Sunday in week two against the Buccaneers.
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0: 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Welcome aboard. Glad you're with us. 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I'm Matt.
1: You're a loser, Matt!
0: Shut up, kid! Paul O'Neill.
2: They're chanting Paul O'Neill's name.
0: You suck. And Mr. Toby Tomplay.

right. We're here. Glad you are as well. 5 o'clock, quitting time. Glad you're driving home with us. We are officially into LSU Ole Miss Week. Lane Kiffin met with reporters earlier today. We're going to spend a lot of the week breaking down every aspect of this matchup, as you might well imagine. And I do think it was interesting today as Lane Kiffin talked, like he got the obligatory question out of the way about going back to Oxford and the fans and the emotion and all that sort of stuff. And that'll probably be something that he's asked a bunch through all of his media availability this week. And obviously College Game Day will be in Oxford this weekend, so he'll have to do those interviews, and that'll be a big part of that. But I don't know that that's going to dominate conversation here this week. It's going to be more about the game, which I'm looking to diving into. And the thing for me that I am probably most interested in outside of the players on the field and the specific matchups is the familiarity with the staffs. So, like, I've been asked this question a bunch already. So, like, Lane knows Pete Golding. Pete Golding knows Lane. So, like, who has the advantage there, given that they both know each other well, or is it a wash? So that was one of the questions I had written in my notebook. Go to the press conference every Monday. I have 4 or 5 questions that I want to ask. I have them written down, so if I get the mic, I know what I'm going to ask. And that was one of them, and it got asked before I got the microphone, and my thought was, like, you got to ask that question. Lane's probably just going to swat it away and just say the standard obligatory, it's probably a wash. You know, they have really good coaches. I like our coaches as well. We're both familiar with each other, but it's new players, and it's going to be on the players to make plays. Just something like that is what I thought he was going to say. But he actually took it a very different direction and gave a very comprehensive answer and related it to when he used to face Nick Saban

0: when he was the head coach at Ole Miss and Saban was at Alabama. Give a listen to this answer.
1: There's so much familiarity. When I worked for Saban, I think after I left, it benefited me as the coordinator, the opposite side of the head coach, much more than it benefited him. Meaning, like when we first play, it's the COVID year or whatever, and it's 60 to 50, because I had listened for 3 years to all the things he would teach us that he didn't like, you know, and then we end up using. So I think in this way, you know, this benefits them more than us in the coaching way, because Pete sat there and for the years we're together and hear me say what we don't like to play against. Because as a head coach on that side of the ball, Saban and I are much more going to tell them what we should play, things that cause us problems, than the coordinator is going to tell the head coach, if that makes sense.
0: I love that answer. And it does make sense. I mean, just think of it. Take the emotion of the LSU situation out. Just look at what he's describing with Saban. It makes a lot of sense. Like, Nick Saban isn't necessarily going to look at Lane Kiffin and say, what would you run against our defense? Like, the head coach isn't asking the coordinator, but the coordinator could certainly speak up to the opposite side of that, as he was saying there. And so when you think about all the years that Kiffin and Golding worked together, well, Pete Golding certainly knows what Lane Kiffin doesn't like to run. What makes his offense uncomfortable, right? They've been in staff meetings together, and they know what worked and didn't, and watching film and all that stuff. Makes sense. But the point he made about Saban is also interesting, because if you go back and look at the matchups between Lane Kiffin, the head coach at Ole Miss, and Nick Saban, the head coach at Alabama, they faced each other four times. Now, the first one he mentioned was the COVID year in 2020. In that game, he's right, ended up 63-48. 63-48 was the final in that game. So Ole Miss scored 48 points, but remember, that was a weird year. It was COVID. There was no fans in the stands. That was an Alabama team that went on to win the national championship, but still 63-48. A year later, Bama doubled him up. It was 42-21. In 2022, Bama went 4-0. In 2022, forgive me, I didn't have this score written down. I need to find it real quick. Sorry. And in 2023, the final, this is the last time they face each other, it was 24-10. Bama beat Ole Miss 24-10. So when you look at the, 2022 was 30-24. That was the 6-point game. It was in Oxford. It was a 30-24 final. So you look at Lane Kiffin's offenses against Nick Saban's defenses, right? With what he just said, knowing what Saban doesn't like. They scored 48 that first year in COVID, but after that, they went 21, 24, 10. What was the biggest difference? Saban had better players. You can know what a coach doesn't like, what bothers them, what gives them trouble. And that's all very true. But if on the other side of the ball, you just have better players, a lot of times that's going to overcome that strategic deficiency. I mean, I thought Louisiana Tech this weekend did a really good job strategically against LSU. They lost 45-14. They lost by 31 in a game where they had a good scheme. Why? LSU's got much better players. Why did Nick Saban's Alabama teams just blast Kiffin's Ole Miss teams? They had better players. And it's why I look at this weekend, and we can talk about schematics. And I do think, I'm going to say this all week, I think Trinidad Chambliss is the best quarterback in the country. He should be. He's 24 years old. He's played a ton of football. He's won a national championship at Division II. He's got a season under his belt in the SEC, got Ole Miss all the way to the national semifinal last year. But I look at the other side of the ball right now. Lane Kiffin, Charlie Weiss. That offense at LSU, which right now, through 2 weeks, is third in the country in total offense. Third in America right now in total offense. And Pete Golding's defense has been awful through 2 weeks. They are 108th in the country, Ole Miss is right now, in total defense. Again, it's 2 weeks, but it's 2 weeks against Louisville and Charlotte. 2 weeks against Louisville and Charlotte. And if you watch them, the coverage busts in the secondary, even in the run fits, are alarming. Ole Miss is 108th in total defense, 83rd in scoring, 118th nationally in yards per play. Ole Miss is allowing 6.1 yards per play against Louisville and Charlotte. 6.1 yards per play. They're 103rd in the country against the run. Yo, this is 2 weeks against Louisville and Charlotte. There's no way we're even talking about remotely close to the two best teams they're going to play all year, which is very surprising to me. Because I looked at that defense coming into this year, especially the defensive front. I know they got turnover in the secondary. But the defensive front, and you look at Cam Franklin, and you look at Will Eccles, and you look at Luke Farrelly, the linebacker that they got from Clemson, from Cal, with the tampering thing. Like, there's good players in that defensive front. And it just has not come together so far defensively for them in 2 weeks. So I look at strategy that Lane Kiffin, Charlie Weiss may employ, and good players, better players than Charlotte and Louisville have, and think, well, they should be able to have at least as much success as those teams did, right? Protect the football, execute. Like, you will move the ball against Ole Miss. And then it comes down to, is Blake Baker's defense the real deal? Which I think it is, and I think you all would probably agree. And I think a big part of what you're seeing is the fact that, man, Prince Wilhelmine-Miellen is a demon off the edge, which LSU didn't have last year. LSU generated a lot of pressure. They didn't get a lot of sacks because they didn't get home. TJ Dottery led the SEC in tackles. Weeks and Dottery as a combo look awesome. I mean, if you took Dottery and Wilhelmine-Miellen off of LSU's defense and put them on Ole Miss's defense, LSU's worse, Ole Miss is better. Like, these are objective truths. Just like we talked about, the reason Saban's teams beat Kiffin's teams largely were their well coached, had better players. And we might be seeing that manifest as well. We'll talk about the matchups more as we move throughout the week. All right, it's after further review. Thanks for hanging out with us here, y'all. 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Okay, y'all, it's after further review. Glad you're aboard with us here. Talked plenty of LSU. Talked plenty of black and gold today as well. Let me knock out a break. We'll come back. We'll talk to former Saints offensive lineman James Hurst. I'm curious what he saw in the game Sunday in Detroit. What went so wrong for the Saints in the first half to where they were able to just seemingly flip a switch and make it go in the second? We'll ask him next on AFR.
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0: I just say we just couldn't find the rhythm. And, you know, we just got to find it. In the first half, we got to play better than we did in the first half. We all know that. You know, run game, action game, drop back game, all three components of that. And so, you know, we just got to play better there. I think once we did find some rhythm and earn some first downs, I think that allowed us to play a little bit more the way we're capable of playing.
1: Kellen Moore, after the Saints drop their week one contest in overtime at Detroit 31-30. A former Saints offensive lineman, James Hurst, good enough to join us for a couple of minutes here. We appreciate the time as always. How are you?
2: I'm doing great. How are you?
1: Doing awesome. The most perplexing thing I think everyone's asking is, like, how did they just seemingly flip a switch in the second half? What did you see?
2: Yeah, I mean, you know, I hate to harp on this too much, but I really didn't like the decision to keep the starters out of the preseason completely. I think when the bullets are really flying and you can get hit as a quarterback, you can get tackled, you know, the blocking, the finishing from the defensive line, tackling from the defensive backfield, all that stuff takes real game experience. And I think we missed that opportunity.

0: I really think you saw 20 or 30 plays in, which could be a couple preseason games for starters. You saw the team come alive, and I think you saw a little bit of what they can be. Unfortunately, it was just too late.
1: Do you – let me sort of zero in a bit on your specialty, the offensive line. The Lions tallied 5 sacks in the ballgame. Now, one of them was a little unfair, right? I mean, Kendra Miller trying to block Aiden Hutchinson, which is just ridiculous. Let me ask you, how does that happen, by the way, to where that gets schemed where Miller is blocking Hutchinson?
0: Yeah, so generally speaking, a quarterback's going to call that. He's seeing a blitz the opposite side. He's going to slide everyone over there, and that's a lot of trust involved because the running back is the only guy left remaining, and he ended up on Aiden Hutchinson. So I'm assuming Chuck was thinking Hutchinson was dropping, big pressure to the right side. We needed everyone to get over there. But that's how it ends. If you're wrong, that's how it ends up 9 out of 10 times.
1: Got it. That makes a lot of sense. I appreciate very much the clarification. Okay, with the traditional schemes, what did you see from the offensive line?
0: Yeah, I think generally speaking, the pocket was pushed. It was tight. You saw, especially in the first half, Chuck was he was uncomfortable with that type of pressure. He was kind of backing up. He was taking his eyes off of his receivers downfield. That was a serious issue. That's why the offense struggled as much as they did. And then in the second half, at times the offensive line did a better job. But I think more noticeably, Chuck was just a little more comfortable in the pocket, knowing that, he might feel the rush a little bit, but it's okay. And he can keep his eyes downfield and find those receivers. But I think generally speaking, the offensive line just has to give a little more time, give Chuck a little more space for him to be comfortable to step into his throws, to follow through. And you can see what he does. When he has the time, when he has the space, he can make it happen.
1: James, when you watch a game, do you watch the line or do you watch the ball?
0: It's actually a total curse. I watch the offensive line. I've had to learn how to watch the ball, but I can't help myself. It always starts up front for me.
1: So what do you – I'm glad I asked the question, right? Because everyone watches the ball. But you've had your whole life trained to watch your position, watching film and everything. So, like, when you watched the game yesterday, like, what was your most glaring takeaway watching that unit, the offensive line?
0: Man, the most glaring thing to me was that there was no run game. It was a huge problem last year, and it's only one game in, but it was a problem on Sunday. And I think, it's a big reason. We've got a young quarterback. We've got skill position. There's a lot of potential there, but they're still young. And, they're not elite type playmakers quite yet outside of maybe Olave. And so to be balanced on offense is a huge advantage because the defense, they can't pick and choose. I think a lot of times that I saw, we were running the ball into boxes with 7 guys, which is not typically an advantage for the offense. And, the running backs were rarely making it to that third level. As an offensive lineman, it was always our goal and our job. We have to get that running back to the third level, and it's his job to make the third level man miss. But most of the time, he was getting contacted at 1 or 2 yards and just a totally ineffective run game. And Chuck throwing the ball 63 times or dropping back 63 times as he did, that's not going to be an effective strategy for winning moving forward. And the offensive line knows that, but that's something they got to get fixed. Achan, he can make it happen, but you got to let him get started, and they didn't do that in the game on Sunday.
1: I wish you were sitting next to me so you could see my notes, because the next thing I wanted to ask you about was the run game and what you saw. So I'm glad you went there. So let me pivot and ask you specifically about Taliese Fuaga playing that right tackle spot. He's been outstanding in his young career. My untrained eye looked like maybe he didn't have the best day. I know the Pro Football Focus grade wasn't great. What did you see specifically from Fuaga?
0: Yeah, I think he really was the total picture of the problem with the unit as a whole. He wasn't – now, on occasion, he did get cleanly beat, and he was going against a good rusher. So, let's say that as it is. But most of the time, he was just struggling. He was on half of a block at the end. His guy was bending the corner a yard and a half too soon. Run game, it seemed like all day in the run game, he was a half a step behind. I don't know if that was crowd noise, if that was first reps of the year. But again, if I want to make this a generalization, Fuaga, Banks, Chuck, we've got some young guys, and yes, they're talented and they have potential. But I just think we missed an opportunity in the preseason for those guys to feel that stress and that pressure of, hey, it's real, we got to go. And while these guys have performed well, they need all the rest they can get. And I think, you know, moving forward, they're going to be more comfortable. We're going to see better play out of them, more consistent play, because their feet are wet now this year, and we'll see what they can do.
1: James, when did you feel comfortable if you were taking preseason reps? Like, how long did that take?
0: I like to think it took more than a quarter. You know, I would, if I had to put a number on it, I'd say probably 25 to 40 plays before I felt comfortable, and, you know, kind of getting some of those jitters out. Specifically offensive line, it's about just keeping your techniques down, not trying to do too much, making sure your footwork is on key as it should be and it has been in practice. It's just small details like that, that when you get excited, when you get that adrenaline, everything happens faster. You might take too big a step. You might be too aggressive in the run of the pass. And so I think having those reps under your belt each year, no matter how many years you're in the league, I think it settles you down. It allows you to trust your technique and go out and play within yourself.
1: So I don't want to put words in your mouth, but so do you think it's plausible that, like, they've gotten those jitters out, that's why they clicked in the second half, and you would expect progress here, not regression?
0: I would certainly expect progress. With as well as they played offensively in that second half, I mean, that looked like a top 10 type of offense in the second half. And so we've seen it. And I think Detroit's a good team. I think their secondary obviously was very banged up, and surely that helped us out. But they've got good players at every level on that defense. And our offense, the last six drives of the game, they either scored or had a scoring opportunity with that long field goal at the end. So that's, to me, that's very impressive. And I would expect some progress, although against a very difficult opponent coming up again.
1: All right. Former Saints offensive lineman James Hurst with us for a couple more minutes. So let me flip it then and get the perspective. If you're watching the line of scrimmage, obviously, I would assume that's what you were watching when the Lions had the ball. So what did you think of the Saints defensive front with, I mean, some veterans, right, but a couple of new guys there with Broughton and Miller and some young guys on the interior?
0: Yeah, I think Broughton, to me, really flashed. You know, it is hard to see the offensive defensive line from the sideline view that we typically watch on TV, but I think Broughton flashed to me. He was disruptive. Obviously, the forced fumble, which I think was a total makeup call. But he showed some promise, and we're going to have someone step up in that group, because before this game, the interior defensive line was a major concern I had. You lose Brzee, who's your best player, on what I think was an average or below average group in there. So you're going to have someone step up. I'm glad to see these young guys. They're getting reps. They're getting opportunities. And I think we're going to know midway through the season, or maybe three-fourths of the way through the season, we're going to know if we got some players in there. But they had to play better. And certainly they got tired. I think that was very evident. They were getting pushed back a lot. Early in the game, they did a great job defending the run between the tackles. But late in the game, you know, Gibbs was getting 4 or 5 yards before even any traffic. And a guy that good, you just can't let that happen. So they'll get better. The offense will take a little bit of a load off, I think, moving forward. And that'll work together and make up for a better performance.
1: I got two more things for you. One, did you like the decision to go for two at the end of the game?
0: I loved it. I think I typically am a go for two in that type of situation on the road. You're the team that's made the comeback. You have all the momentum. But then I think you look at two things. One, your defense is gassed. Their offense just drove straight down, scored a touchdown on you. They've got timeouts. They've got a minute and a half left. It's likely they're going to get a field goal. And then two, your offense is on fire. They've been playing lights out most of the second half. Take the momentum. Give your guys a chance to go on the road and win that game.
1: Last, I'm so glad you said that. I could not agree more. The last thing, it's what everybody has been talking about, the fumble that wasn't and everything. You just said the makeup call. I'd love a reaction, but also, what are the players saying? Like, everyone's going to say the right thing public facing, right? But what are the players in the locker room say after a play like that?
0: I mean, I think you're so mad. You really can't believe it. But even feelings like that, plays like that, truly, they really disappear from your mind before you ever hit the practice field on Wednesday. I mean, you're mad about it. You're frustrated. You might be more frustrated if that play happens later in the game, but, you know, hindsight is 20/20. That play wins you the game and probably gets you some momentum, and you have the potential to run away with that game. But it was, to me, it's a terrible call. They spoke about the intent of the quarterback. Well, the intent's always to throw the ball forward, and it's always to throw a touchdown, and the defense's intent is to always tackle the ball carrier. So I don't really understand where they're getting at. To me, if the ball ever goes backwards, it's a fumble, it's a lateral, it's a live ball. So I don't know. I don't understand it. I don't think it was the right call. I think Dan Campbell even knew, you know, in his press conference, he sort of admitted that they might have got one there. So I think, you know, people that have watched, that have played, it doesn't make a lot of sense. And unfortunately, there's absolutely nothing we can do about it.
1: Yeah. Hopefully the league rectifies what is at best a poorly written rule. James Hurst, great stuff, man. Thank you so much for the time. This was fun. I appreciate you.
0: Absolutely. Thanks so much.
1: Yep, it's our pleasure. Former Saints offensive lineman James Hurst, great perspective. And I love that he watches the ball. I love that he watches the line, which I assumed, but it's just true. Like, if you spend your whole life, every time you put on film, like, your eye is trained to your position, it's hard to break that habit, right? So I love that he was able to give us that perspective, having watched the game, just watching the thing that we all probably weren't watching. Great stuff. Appreciate James for a couple of minutes. All right, it's after further review. 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All right, y'all. By the way, God, he was so on point. Vern, if you look at PFF grades for the Saints, Vernon Broughton was the highest graded defensive player, a 91.7 grade. And he didn't even know this, but you heard her say, offensive linemen are always the smartest ones. Stood out. And you looked at the defensive line that he said sort of in maybe an underwhelming unit. The lowest graded defensive player, Nathan Shepard, a 30.5. Second lowest graded player, Devon Gotshaw, 34. Next, Tyree Wilson, 40.7. Next, Christian Miller, 53.9. Then Chase Young. Your five lowest graded players defensively, all defensive linemen. All right, it's after further review. Quick break. Muse, Paulie, and I will get to our college football takeaways. Florida State, they fit in to fire Mike Norvell. Maybe so, man. Otter's here for Otter Locks in about a dozen minutes. Stay with us, AFR.
2: After further review.
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1: 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Jimmy will be here in about 10 minutes for Otter Locks. Something we do every Monday here is we'll get to our college football takeaways. One thing really quickly, if you missed it earlier today, Florida State did fire their athletic director, Michael Alford, and for many they're interpreting that as opening the door for what feels like an inevitability of firing football coach Mike Norvell. That's one we'll keep an eye on. I think most people here hold their breath and go, what does that mean about Blake Baker? I don't know necessarily that that's the job you want to take, but Blake Baker is going to be a guy who, especially if the defense continues playing the way they are, who turned down two jobs last year from both Tulane and Memphis, and eventually better jobs are going to come calling, and Power Four jobs are going to come calling. You keep playing this well, it's probably going to happen this year. So, and you want it, right? You want that to happen, because if that happens, it means your coordinators are doing exceptionally well, and then the onus is on the coach to replace the coordinator with an equal or better coordinator. So you got to keep making good hires. But I don't want to put the cart before the horse here, but that's one of the reasons a lot of people are sort of connecting the dots there with Florida State. And there's going to be, look, I mean, it could be South Carolina, it could be Clemson, it could be Baylor. I mean, there's going to be, obviously, jobs open. There'll be schools that interview Blake Baker, and likely Charlie Weiss, too, is the way, at the rate this is going. So we'll keep an eye on it, though, but want to keep an eye on there with Florida State, because, my goodness, Florida State is, if you look at the schedule that they have the remainder of the way, it's hard to imagine Mike Norvell surviving this. They got to go to Tuscaloosa and play Alabama this week, so... his safety net of the athletic director that hired him is now gone. All right, it's after further review. Glad you're hanging out with us here. All right, let's do our college football takeaways.
2: Another week in the books. What did we learn about the landscape of college football?
1: All right, Muse, fire away.
11: All right, well, it feels like we go through this every year, but There doesn't appear to be a clear favorite in the Big 12 here so far early on. Everyone thought that was going to be Texas Tech, but they've been pretty uninspiring the first couple weeks. They had to survive against Oregon State on Saturday. Utah has looked fantastic first 2 weeks. Veteran quarterback there. BYU. Obviously, Bear Bachmeyer with BYU. How about Houston? That quarterback there and Connor Wegman. It's pretty wild. Heck, Arizona State for three quarters looked really good against A&M. Buckle up. Big 12, it never really disappoints in the parity.
12: I was impressed with the Tennessee rushing attack. There was uncertainty around Tennessee this season. They were 8-5 last year. Joey Aguilar not coming back after he didn't get his eligibility. Freshman Faison Bandon looked good. They knock off Georgia Tech 45-24. But the Tennessee run game, they had nearly 300 yards on the ground against the Yellow Jackets. Deshaun Bishop ran for 147 and two scores. Next up for the Vols, Kennesaw State, and then back-to-back weeks with Texas. Texas comes into Neyland Stadium.
1: Oregon's college football playoff hopes are on life support, and Boise's really good, but you go on the road and lose one you thought you were going to get. If 10-2 is the standard, you look at Oregon's schedule the rest of the way. They got to go to Southern Cal. They got to play a game at Illinois. They have to go to Ohio State. They've got Michigan at Michigan State, Washington on the schedule as well, and you have one game to play with. That was one that you could not afford to lose, a bad loss against an Oklahoma State team that lost to Tulsa the previous week. And my goodness, Dan Lanning went for it on 4th-and-8 on his own 33 with 7 minutes to go down 5.
11: Was brutal.
1: 7 minutes to go
11: that
1: in the ball game.
11: Was brutal.
1: 4th-and-8 at their own 33-yard line. I mean, I get believing in your guys, but my goodness, at some point you got to play the percentages, and Dan Lanning really cost his team there.
11: Ryan Day and Ohio State are developing a bit of a close game problem. First of all, they don't have a kicker. I mean, how often do we see Ohio State miss kicks late in games? People have accused Day of taking the air out of the ball, in a sense, very early on in that second half, playing very conservatively. And you look at this, and it might be part of a bigger trend. In the past 5 games for the Buckeyes, decided by 10 or fewer points, they are 1-4 in those games. This is something that's becoming a little bit more common there for Ohio State and Ryan Day. Just file that away because they got a few tough ones on the schedule this year as we go along.
12: Mario Taylor, rising star in the SEC.
1: Mm-hmm.
12: Mississippi State knocks off Minnesota 38-13. Mario Taylor passed for 227 and 3 first half touchdowns.
1: Right.
12: Ran the ball 86 yards.
1: That guy's a problem.
11: He's awesome.
1: Yeah. I don't like that at all.
12: Running the no-huddle offense. The Bulldogs scored touchdowns on their first 4 possessions.
1: Boise State got the upper hand in the G6. They beat Memphis 38-20. That was in Boise. Close call last week against Oregon where it felt like they were going to get that done. If this comes down to Boise and Memphis for the G6 spot in the playoff, Boise has the head-to-head massive result this past weekend on the Smurf Turf.
11: Came away very unimpressed by Texas A&M this weekend. Final score not really indicative of how that game went. That was a 24-20 game in the fourth quarter, and then the roof just fell in on Arizona State. But they outgained Texas A&M, just 255 yards of offense for the Aggies. Of course, Holman Wiggins now calling plays, not Colin Klein. And let's just be honest, Marcel Reed looks like the same exact quarterback he has for 3 years. Even the Aggies' defense, again, with Mike Elko, I mean, they got attacked at every level on the outside and the middle. I pumped the brakes.
1: Their defensive coordinator is now at Kentucky.
11: On the A&M
1: hype
11: this year.
1: It's hard to lose both coordinators in the same season. Newsflash.
12: A little bit of a twofer here because Michigan kind of bounced back, and then OU had a little bit of a letdown. We all know Michigan was the butt of the jokes for the Hail Mary redo. Not a lot of offense for either team here, but Bryce Underwood's legs gets most of the credit for the victory. When the play wasn't there, he took off running, scored against OU defense. Threw for 111, but his 87 yards on the ground. His longest was a 38-yard touchdown in the first quarter. OU had the ball twice with an opportunity to win the game, but Michigan gets the win 17-10.
1: I'll keep it out west. I gave you Oregon. I gave you Boise. What's up with Washington?
11: Yeah,
1: I don't know if you paid attention, but they played Washington State in the Apple Cup, a game that finished 24-10, but it was way closer than that. It was ugly. The offense scored just one touchdown this weekend in a 16-14 win over Utah State. Damon Williams. Remember Damon Williams? The big, high-flying offensive guy who was going to go in the portal, and then Washington held him to his contract and kept him there. He's got 2 touchdowns in 2 games. One rushing, one passing. It has been ugly offensively for Washington. And the reason that's relevant, they don't play Ohio State or Michigan on their schedule. This was a team that you looked and said, there's a real opportunity for Washington to make the Big Ten championship game and maybe be a playoff team. It ain't look good so far for Jed Fish and the Washington Huskies. So just file that one away. If you're looking for teams that could challenge in the Big Ten, Washington was thought to be one of them. Not a great start so far for the Huskies. All right, there you have it. That's our college football takeaways here on a Monday edition of AFR presented by Relief Windows. Let's knock out our final break of the show. We'll come back. Jimmy will be here for Out of Locks. We'll wrap it up next with a pick on Monday Night Football. Stay here.
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1: 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Yeah, it's 91 degrees at 6 o'clock at night. It's crazy. Hot weather ain't going nowhere. 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One of the hottest games I've ever been to. 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
1: Yo, Otter, what up?
17: What's up, Matthew? How you doing, buddy?
1: Good, man. A pretty good week one on football Sunday for the guys. A winning Sunday, which you love to see. Hopefully we keep it going here on Monday Night Football.
17: Yeah, let's get right to it because we got a few baseball games tonight as well. And so we're going to take the Broncos plus 2.5 tonight at Kansas City. A little bit of a comparison, kind of maybe not as drastic. LSU's program passing by Clemson's a little bit after Kansas City had this stranglehold on the AFC West and just the NFL overall. I mean, Mahomes, double ligament repair. Yeah. I know that Nick's is coming off of an injury as well, but man, the multi-ligament repairs are really tough. I like the better roster here, the Broncos plus 2.5. On the road against Kansas City tonight. Baseball, high scoring team in baseball, the Cubbies are back home tonight against Atlanta. Atlanta can score a little bit as well. They're eighth in the league in all of baseball in scoring. 9.5 at Wrigley Field. Lopez and Peterson, they should do their fair share of, serving them up tonight. Cubs, Atlanta over 9.5. Going with another over in Coors Field. The Padres have won 7 in a row. The bats are hot, plus Coors Field. That usually adds up to a bunch of runs. So I love how this underachieving team, for most of the season, is catching fire, getting a little momentum going into the postseason. Well, they have a little bit of a cushion now as they picked up 2 games of the Diamondbacks the last 2 days. 7 in a row for the Padres. Lots of scoring in Coors Field. And then, boy, a team that's not very good. Pitcher is kind of under the radar, but he has the lowest ERA in all of baseball after the break. That's Reed Detmers, the left-hander for the Angels. 6 straight appearances, he has given up 1 or 0 runs. So taking him against the struggling Seattle Mariners, they were supposed to capitalize on the weakest schedule in all of Major League Baseball in the month of September. And they're 500 again, still 10 games under. Can't make any ground up on Houston and Texas. Taking Angels minus 105 against Seattle tonight at home.
1: All right. So a 3-pack in baseball. Cubs, Braves over. Padres, Rockies over, and the Angels on the money line. And then on the Monday Night Football game, the Broncos getting 2.5 in Kansas City. It's going to be interesting watching that game tonight. Just what to expect from Mahomes and the Chiefs. Mahomes coming off the injury. Kelsey looked awful a year ago. Kenneth Walker, coming in from the Super Bowl champions. Are you at all, not tonight's game, but are you at all bullish on the Chiefs on the season?
17: No, Matt, I think Mahomes can't do it by himself. And look, 2 years ago, remember how many calls and crazy wins they got to kind of get them into the postseason again. But it's just kind of passing them up. I haven't been the biggest Bo Nix fan, but man, Peyton's doing a really nice job. You saw from year one to year two, he's just probably going to take that next step in his development. So I just think these are two teams that I think the Broncos are setting themselves up. You can't win forever in the NFL and, opposing teams raid your roster for free agents and you got to pay everybody. And that's what happened to Seattle losing Kenny Walker. But still, I'm just wondering if that run, that window of opportunity for Kansas City to be elite is over.
1: All right. Monday Night Football, Broncos plus 2.5. Where are you tomorrow, Otter?
17: We're at Doe's Eat Place on Government Street in Mid-City.
1: Awesome. All right. We'll look forward to it. Thank you, Otter.
17: All right, good luck.
1: All right, man, thanks. Same to you. 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If you miss anything, AFR On Demand. Many thanks to Peter Burns, who was with us in Hour 2. And you just heard James Hurst earlier this hour, former Saints offensive lineman. Great perspective there. I'm going to be interested to come back tomorrow, and we'll dive deeper into what Lane Kiffin had to say as we, you know, we'll pace ourselves getting ready for LSU Ole Miss this week. So much of the conversation, of course, is going to be about Kiffin's return, but there's so many on-field matchups that I'm going to be fascinated. So tomorrow we'll dive deeper into Trinidad Chambliss, his first two games of the season so far, which has had had some explosive plays you would expect with Trinidad Chambliss, but where might LSU be able to expose him a bit? We'll dive into that matchup tomorrow on the show. We'll look forward to it. All right, that'll do it for us here. Muse Pauly, thanks as always. Y'all have a great night. We'll see you tomorrow at 3.
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1: One historical outcome Saturday night in Austin. Two huge swings in perception. Chuck Oliver Show on a Monday. We're talking college football. Of course, that's going to include some Texas OSU. What a fantastic ball game. Historical, truly, with the fourth quarter comeback over the number one team in America. So we'll talk plenty of University of Texas. We will talk some Mississippi State as well. For us to talk Mississippi State on a Monday, we got rules. It's a winner's Monday. They went on the road to a pretty solid, well-ish coached opponent. I'm not trying to short arm this, but I mean, they weren't playing, for instance, Ohio State. They went on the road, got a great win. And Kamario Taylor, wowzers. That is the vision of what could be best. So we will talk about Mississippi State with David Murray from 247. That's Gene's page. Hour two, Tyler Waldrop, Pistons firing. Yeah, that's Oklahoma State. And after what happened last year, which effectively ended Mike Gundy's, like, he's a guy who showed up there like 40 years ago and essentially never left, ended his career as a Cowboy. For the turnaround to be such that Oregon, a team that I picked to win the national championship, folks, they had nothing going on offensively, especially. My Lord. And the issue for even an elite defense is if you have no movement on offense, three and out, three and out, three and out, which Oregon had three and outs, multi, I think their first three possessions, was it, against Oklahoma State. And so credit the Cowboys. And so we will talk some Oklahoma State. Tyler Waldrop, again, Pistons firing. Pistols firing is going to be our guest in hour two, along with David Eckert from Horns 247. Again, talking the historical game, Texas coming back to beat Ohio State. When I say that there's one historical outcome, that's what it is. No one loses that game. If you're the number one team in America and you're up 20 points in the fourth quarter, you win. You chalk it up, you chalk it up, you chalk it up, you chalk it up. In hundreds of examples, you chalk that up. In hundreds of consecutive examples, you chalk that up. Credit Steve Sarkisian and Arch Manning. Because I've heard it said, Saturday night was the game that that program doesn't win. That's the game that crushed their season and gives us, the rest of us, permission to kind of turn away. Same old horns. Texas is not back. That's what Saturday night was. That game gives us that they came back. That they don't win that game normally. It's so much bigger than that. And just saying that, hey, that's a game Texas doesn't win, that actually limits the achievement. That's the game nobody wins going back two decades plus, fourth quarter, down 20, number one team, game over. Except it wasn't. And it was in part because Arch Manning had his breakthrough, I'll say, big stage performance. And it was because a pair of star transfer running backs ran hard. Yes, Arch was scintillating. Yes, Hollywood Smothers and Ray Lee Brown ran hard. I've heard that said. But it's a new perspective for most of us, for right now at least, regarding Sark and Arch, because they don't win that game. Texas as a program doesn't win that game, and then they just exceeded that by like five steps. So that's new perspective regarding the coach and the quarterback. But the truth is, Sark is the same coach now as he was before kickoff Saturday, same coach as he was a week ago. Arch Manning is developing the same, whether they don't come back, whether Ohio State hits the field goal, which where maybe early, you don't have the fumble on the first play of the game. You don't have I'll call it a deflection off of Cam Coleman. Like, there are so many things that could have tilted this game one way or the other. But Sark was the same coach. Arch was still developing in the same way. Then he made all of these plays. So our perspective is one thing. What about the much more tangible than maybe what we think, our opinion? And I will tell you that the offensive line and the defensive pressure from Texas, those are real. And those don't lie. And that's not just a matter of perception.

Those two fourth quarter performances that I referenced here, Arch Manning and then also Sark, like, how out of it do you have to be as a football team? Your head coach has, what, a 4th-and-7 on his own 35-yard line? And 4th-and-9. In the third quarter, he says, go for it. And he's right. That means the game is lost. When a coach is doing that, 4th-and-9 on his own side of the field in the third quarter, and I'm like, yeah, I get it. Do you, Chuck? Because there aren't a lot of 4th-and-9 plays in the playbook. So those two performances, I'll say, over the final 17 minutes of the game or so, that's fantastic. Both of them, coach and quarterback, I may have to rethink that. More tangible is how those things happened. And again, large part because the Texas offensive line played up to its talent. And if the second half of what they did on the offensive line, the first half they had moments where they were not good. If the second half, the Horns offensive line is really what it is, that's the best development possible for Arch and Sark and, I don't know, Matthew McConaughey and anybody else around Austin. Flip side of that, the aggressive Will Muschamp defense, especially after the half, especially on Jeremiah Smith. I don't know. Jeremiah Smith is blistering us for the first two quarters of the game. What do you want to do in the second half, Coach Muschamp? Oh, let's get physical with him. Really? Let's get physical with Jeremiah Smith. Yeah, and you know what? I say we run a bunch of single coverage and get physical with him. Okay. Do you know how many cornerbacks or defensive players Jeremiah Smith would take his index finger, ding, and just flick away as he's sprinting, and it's a score? Didn't happen in the second half. Cade Phillips, I'll give him credit. He had a couple of plays that went rough for him. He's kept swinging. And they put Masco on him and just, I mean, it was aggressive as all get out. And Will decided that's how we're going to go down if we do, is let's be aggressive. And then the pressure started. Again, especially on Jeremiah Smith. First half, he was Jeremiah Smith. Second half, he was sort of a rumor. If the Texas defensive talent is now on fast forward across the line of scrimmage, which, as surprised as all of us were when Pete Kwiatkowski got jettisoned, pressuring the opponent's quarterback, that was an issue last year. Pressuring the opponent in general, that was an issue last year. Why aren't we in man coverage? We have all these really expensive defensive players. Well, you know, we're going to play shell. Okay. If all of this is true, the O-line and that defensive pressure and what Muschamp decided to do in the second half, Texas is the number one team in America right now. And I think they'll be number one at the end of January as well. Remember, they got three, one, two. We are thinking about the touchdowns. They were down 20 points. They scored three touchdowns in 14 minutes, and Texas did. All of that converted multiple fourth downs. And because it's Arch, and he's a quarterback, and it's because it's Steve Sarkisian, and he coaches offense, like everything we're thinking about that comeback, everything in our minds about that comeback is, my gosh, they came back, they scored three touchdowns. Yeah, they scored three touchdowns. And it was enough to win because they got three defensive stops in a row against Julian Sayin. I want to give full credit, again, Muschamp in the defense. In great games like that, there are always forgotten plays that were every bit as important as like the final minute play that makes the highlights, like missing a field goal. Full credit to Boom in Texas. In addition to the three stops in the fourth quarter, the Longhorns defense, coordinated by Will Muschamp, remember, they got a stop in the second quarter on downs as well. And wasn't Ryan Day thinking, I got these suckers now. We're already up. I think it was 10-0 at that point. He's like, yeah, blood in the water. We got this. And the offensive line, my goodness, so much better in the second half, specifically the fourth quarter. There were some adjustments. And if you ask 10 coaches or players, you're going to hear 10 different versions of, you know, what halftime adjustments count for. But I'll tell you somebody else who made an adjustment, Emmett Mosley.

0: What? Yeah, Emmett Moseley. The guy who led the team in catches and yards, including three receptions on the final game-winning possession. That guy? Yeah. He was an All-American in the final 14 minutes, and Texas doesn't get the win without Emmett Moseley. I ain't talking about Ryan Wingo. I'm not talking about Cam Cole, but I'm talking about Emmett Moseley. And that was the fourth quarter. Do you know how Emmett Moseley's game began? It was his guy. It was the Buckeye that Moseley was supposed to block who forced the turnover on the game's first snap. Gave the Ohio State University free points to start the game. That was Moseley's guy. And to his credit, instead of at some point thinking what a lot of us were, dang, I guess Texas sitting back. Emmett Moseley is all, no, not happening that way. Not here, not tonight. Fourth quarter, he had five catches for 65 yards, including a catch on third and eight to convert, a catch on fourth and six to convert, a catch and run for a 17-yard gain and another first down, a 19-yard reception for another first. Four times to continue the drive, to keep possession. It wasn't just a check down and he gained 4 yards, folks. He converted four times on receptions in just the first final quarter to keep the game alive for Texas. So everybody else that we knew those names and we needed them to play better, yes, it all happened. And it was also the offensive line. It was Will Muschamp. It was players like Emmett Moseley who came in last year and was kind of hurt. And then the second half of the season, people are like, oh, yeah, I heard he was good, but, you know, he's been hurt. So there are so many other relevant games. I so want to talk like Bama-Kentucky next. And it may be as relevant what went on in Lexington and Keelan Russell and the development of that team and what they scored 21 points and put that, I mean, they flipped that game in like 3.5 minutes. I so want to talk Bama-Kentucky when we come back. And later in the season, it may be super, super relevant, but we got to give mad props to Oklahoma State. We've got Michigan to talk about. We've got OU. Talk about the worst day possible. If you're a Sooners fan, you lose. Oklahoma State gets that win, and then Texas comes back at night. Whoo! If you're as a Sooners fan, that's the worst like 12 hours of football in the history of your existence, maybe. All right, we're going to take a short break, and we will continue next.
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0: King here, and boy, can't wait for it to be King there. Just a couple of weeks from now, college football starts, and we will be broadcasting the Chuck Oliver Show live again from our home away from home, Harris Cherokee, in Cherokee, North Carolina. 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
0: Monday on Chuck Oliver Show, coming off a tremendous weekend of college football. NFL has started full bore as well, but we had Miami play a little early on Thursday. There was some Friday night football. I watched some of the Notre Dame-Rice game for some reason. I can't remember. Like, every game I had access to like 12 games during that window. And at one point, everybody else was at either halftime, commercial break, or I was like, all right, I'm into some Rice. And I got to see another Notre Dame touchdown. So, like, there were all the brands were playing. And it was a wonderful Saturday, top to bottom. Not so unusual for a head coach in college to have played in the NFL. Plenty of guys have done it. Deion Sanders did it, and I'm on record. I think Deion is the greatest player in NFL history. Plenty of others. Hall of Fame caliber guys like Eddie George. He's college head coach. Guys who appeared in one game, that'd be P.J. Fleck. Kyle Whittingham, he played pro football. In the USFL, that's how aged, how experienced in life Kyle Whittingham is. Kyle Whittingham, I have heard it said properly so, great job last week. And that was keeping his Michigan team focused and then getting a much better performance out of him. Great job, coach. What a wonderful job that Whittingham must have done last week. Yes. And he's an adult, a 66-year-old adult with 40 years experience doing just what he did all week, prepping a team and then coaching them on game day. 40 years he's done that. Bryce Underwood turned 19 3 weeks ago. And I always say this, numbers for a quarterback, they're an indicator. That's kind of all. If you look at Bryce Underwood, I'm sure you've kind of eyeballed Bryce Underwood's numbers from Saturday. If somebody didn't see the game and they looked at his passing line, that was average as grits, like literally 9 out of 17. That's about as average as you can be, and he had like 110 yards passing.
11: Yeah, he was far from special. And anybody whose takeaway from that game is, wow, hey, look out, Michigan's got it all worked out. I would seriously question what you saw watching that football game.
0: Yeah, there are some answers. Like Jordan Marshall, as good as he is, Savion Hyder's better. He had a bad moment on an exchange. Apparently, he's like hungry hippo on the mesh. But Savion Hyder, they got an answer there. Bryce Underwood, if you look at the numbers, I said 110. 9 of 17, which is barely 50%, and then 111 yards passing. He had 87 yards rushing and a touchdown. They scored 17. If we were listening on on Friday, I had said Michigan scoring 10, so if you think OU can score more than 10, they had 10. And then with, I don't know, halfway through the fourth quarter, OU gave Michigan the ball on the 6-yard line, and Michigan's like, okay, we can score from here. So they got to 17. Everything is not solved. The difference in Bryce Underwood right now to a week ago, the difference in Bryce Underwood from now until his coach 6 days ago said, yeah, he's the starter, but that's not infinite. The difference with Bryce Underwood now versus when he was in front of the media being asked about that on, I think, Thursday. Folks, that was a fabulous game. For a kid who is still raw and developing and coming off that thing against Western Michigan, where he had one really good moment, a 60-yard heave in the extra second where he was getting blasted as he threw it. And apparently the big receiver who can come down with anything, that kid came down with it in the end zone. And they, by official documentation, got the win. But we all looked at it and went, to the point that Bryce Underwood, he was in danger of not being the quarterback anymore. And his head coach said as much in front of a room full of, you know, cameras and microphones. 9 of 17 for 111 yards passing. First of all, it was going against an elite defense. He still is raw and developing. There were some completions where he just laid it in perfect. There were some passes. He had one opportunity to hit across the middle, and he decided, you know what, I'm going to take a deeper shot. And that was a decision, but I can't say it was a physical error or any sort of, you know, technique or motion or whatever. I liked his game on Saturday. I will give Kyle Whittingham all the credit in the world, but he's been doing this for 40 years. He's supposed to maintain his composure and coach them well during the week and then have them prepped on game day. He's supposed to do all that. Bryce Underwood, even though those numbers, like those are just oatmeal, that was a really, really good performance from a guy who was feeling all the pressure. And he's still, like, you need to water him, give him sun. Like, things are still happening for Bryce Underwood. So the numbers are the numbers, but against that defense coming off what he had, I'll take that performance, including the 86 yards rushing and the touchdown that he added on the ground. You have to figure all of that in, and Michigan gets a win. I was not expecting it. I thought OU was going to make it happen.
11: Honestly, Chuck, if you look at the situation, there's no excuse for Oklahoma not winning that football game. You got exactly what you expected that they were going to get out of a program that, right now in Michigan, is just very limited offensively. They're using his legs more. What they did with Underwood, using his legs more by design, I thought was smart. There were some things to like.
0: Yeah, it was
11: like
0: a 6'4", 230-pound running back.
11: But I still think they've got a real problem on their hands long term. I mean, the reality is they're a 10-point-a-game offense because you don't give credit for the score from inside goal-to-go situation. That's not chalked up to the offense. That's on them. So we'll see what Michigan can be. I think Oklahoma has to be alarmed by what they saw from John Mateer. I thought that performance by him.
0: Oh, you ain't kidding.
11: Michigan, it's always important when you say about a game. So you say, well, I give credit to the defense. You can give credit to the defense. There are some times where Michigan played great football in that game defensively. But there were also times where Mateer is just sailing throws, where Mateer is making horrible decisions. Like, there's plenty of things there that you do not attribute directly to the defense. You are just seeing a guy who is out there who is not making plays. Now, again, it's one game. But the overall body of work, last year everybody had to say, well, you know, he got hurt. He was really good before he got hurt, and he wasn't as good after he got hurt. No one at this point can attribute that performance to anything other than he simply did not play well in key situations in a game that it didn't require an amazing performance. It just required okay, and Oklahoma gets out of there with a win.
0: And didn't it strike you, by the way, this counts, and credit to the coaches, didn't it strike you as Arbuckle had something on film for, it was like a cheat code for the tight end? like Rocky Beers, that was going to work. That was on the play sheet. I don't know that that was necessarily executing. They had that tight end thing dialed in, so that was

0: part of the coaching and the game plan. I'll give him all credit for that, and he did complete those passes. Outside of some nice passes to Beers, that was a just really, really poor performance for John Mateer.
1: Yeah, and also, I mean, look, talking about Arbuckle, I mean, if you watch the final drive, in particular the second half, there was some really weird play calling. Yep. Third and seven, you have a chance to get to field goal range. They tried, I guess that was a quarterback draw. It, whatever it was, it had no chance whatsoever of success. It was just very odd showing all the way around from Oklahoma, and I think people in Norman are pretty alarmed by what they saw.
0: Yeah, that play on third down, that's the kind of thing that if you're setting up to either get the ball to the middle of the field or take another shot on fourth down, neither of those happen.
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1: All week, all year, on college football on Chuck Oliver Show. And what an impressive win. And I had heard it put a needed win, a must-have for Mississippi State. They go on the road and they play a well-coached, solid Big Ten team in Minnesota, and they drop a sack of bricks on them. Wasn't a perfect performance. There were some moments there after halftime where could have gotten interesting, but overall, I mean, Mississippi State went up there. Kamario Taylor, again, he was kind of like the whole team. Wasn't perfect, but wow, he's special. We're going to see how that translates to the rest of the schedule, because as much we talked about, hey, they got to get that Minnesota win, we've also lumped, I want to say, South Carolina and Missouri into the same basket. So that's where it sits for Mississippi State right now. Let's welcome on right now our good friend from 247. It's where you can consume him every day. Jeans page. It's David Murray. David, friend, how are you doing, man?
2: Well, after that performance in Minneapolis, I can say the Bulldogs have taken a big step this season towards what they need to be. You were talking about it being a must win, and in the reality of the complete schedule, it really was, because 6 wins is still what we're looking at as kind of the baseline to call this a successful season. You can tell I've only had one cup of coffee so far this morning. And they achieved it, because now you've got South Carolina, you've got Missouri, but if you go into October anything less than 3-1, you're staring at a gauntlet then. So Jeff Levy's team had to get off to a strong start. They went through the motions really more efficiently than I thought they would against Louisiana Monroe, who, let's be honest, does not belong in the FBS division, but you know, so be it. But South, taking care of Minnesota the way they did, knockout punch immediately, that's what you wanted to see from Jeff Levy's offense. And I'm going to say, too, that's the best half of play calling that he has done since he's been here, at least to my humble opinion. Mixing the pass, the run, Minnesota was flat-footed in most times either direction on those first drives, and all of a sudden State can go into the second half and kind of, I would say, go through the motions, but could overcome just the letdown that was almost inevitable at that point.
1: So the score gets stretched out, but I always say it wasn't easy. They just executed at a high level. Talk Kamario Taylor, because this is the hype that we had in the offseason. You know, we get that for certain players every summer and every media days. That's the vision of what people like, the best case scenarios for Kamario Taylor. That's what we saw Saturday.
2: Well, I don't claim to be a prophet, because anybody could look at Kamario Taylor his first spring in 2025 and say, oh, this guy is really good. But I've been here a few years, done this a few times, and when you get past the Don Smiths, the Dak Prescotts, Kamario is probably more gifted than either in all-around game, and his leadership qualities are already standing out. This is his team. 2 games into his sophomore season, this is his program. And Kamario, and here's the thing, too. He immediately went into self-dissection after the game on that taking a sack. He immediately analyzed that, well, the worst thing to have done was to try to, you know, do something with the ball. Said he should have thrown it away. Yes, it would have been safety, but it'd be a safety anyway if he's tackled. Now, in the NFL, that's probably an incomplete pass, but we need to go into here or there. But it's just the way Kamario handles himself in these early victories. Far from being flushed with the excitement and thinking, man, I've got this world whipped, he is tearing himself apart in post-game, because he is an utter perfectionist, even more so than his coach.
1: Fluff, my goodness. I don't know anybody who overcomes a nickname more than him. He's a dog, and I mean that in the kindest way you could possibly say it. What a game.
2: He earned a nickname because his mother said, and this is his own words, that because I was a fluffy kind of baby. I have no idea what that means, but I'll take it from his words. He's in the training room yesterday, I guarantee, but there's a whole lot more Gophers in the training room Sunday after making contact with Mr. Bothwell there. But here's the thing. As good as he played, and by the way, his pass blocking, except on that turnover, was the best it's been so far. Colin Wilson comes in and lives up to his spring hype as well, Mississippi State has no drop-off in the backfield. And that doesn't even account for true freshman J.J. Hill, who by this time next year, he's going to be battling Fluff on even terms for the starting job. The running back room is stout. The wide receiver room, now you're seeing the full variety of abilities they have. Zion Reagans, we're not missing a beat from Brennan Thompson moving on with a speech like him. Anthony Evans has just amped his game up to another level there. Sanfrisco McGee is kind of the mixed, more physical guy. Marquise Williams speed. So now, and I compliment Jeff Levy's play calling, and rightly so. But here's what happens when a play caller has a quarterback who can recognize things, running backs who can do different things, receivers who can run routes and get open, and finally, so far, an offensive line that can allow it all to happen. Now, they're about to get their first serious test with South Carolina, but so far this offensive line has more than lived up to what we hoped they would be.
1: Talking with a good friend, David Murray, again, Jeans page 247. Okay, for folks who haven't been up there, I mean, P.J. Fleck, we know it's a salty group, and there's an approach from that offensive line and the running game. They're going to be big and tough. And Minnesota Moving Company, like all of that stuff. They had 15 carries. They averaged 3 feet per carry. That to me is like the because Camario was so shiny and sparkly. That to me is the sort of under attention stat from the game on Saturday.
2: Yeah, to me, one of the sub stories of the game is State comes out and scores in 108 seconds, and then Minnesota runs off literally over 10 minutes of the quarter, getting into field goal range. Now, at that point, you're thinking, boy, is the pressure going to be on to immediately answer and put some distance between them? Because if they get the ball back down 7-3, they just keep grinding. You know, I guess I compare it to the old Brett Bielema approach at Arkansas. Grind, and make you go out of your game plan because you're so worried you won't see the ball for 6, 8, 10 minutes at a time. That was why it was so critical for State to get that second touchdown on the board. And certainly by halftime, you saw Minnesota just quit trying to run the ball at all. Did they make plays in the passing game? Yeah. And there's some questions still about secondary coverage, about the safeties on the inside stuff. But notice, once they got to the red zone, nothing happened. So Zach Arnett's defense, and here's the other thing too, Chuck, he hasn't turned the defense loose yet. There were maybe two or three true blitzes the entire second half. Mostly he just sent four, sometimes three, just to kind of push the pocket rather than collapse it and let guys play coverage. Minnesota made it work in open field. They couldn't make it work in the red zone. Now at South Carolina, I'm expecting Arnett to say, okay, all these blitz packages we've practiced on, whether it's the edges, the linebackers, the safeties, even the corners, we're going to have to open those up against the Lenoris Sellers, who, if you give him time, can really give you headaches all day.
1: All right, you were right that, you know, this is 2 weeks in and it's awesome, but it matters what you do once you get into conference. You got South Carolina, Missouri coming up. But, so I know it's only two games. We can't make, you know, final declarations. Last year, the Mississippi State team I saw, it was Tennessee, it was Florida, it was Texas. It was, oh, the fourth quarter and we don't play so well and so we lose and it was a close game. When the third quarter was going on Saturday against Minnesota, I was like, is that going to happen again? And the exact opposite occurred. To me, that's a thread. That's something about the character of the team. Did that enter your mind at all? Because that was sort of the signature of the 25 season was fourth quarter and we didn't win.
2: I'll be honest, in the third quarter, I was having thoughts about, okay, have they gotten too comfortable? Have they gotten, you know, decided to sit on the lead like maybe they did a little bit again the Texas game last year, the Tennessee game? You're asking a question that can only be answered by seeing what do they do when they're really taken into a fourth quarter, even down to the last 5 minutes in a tight game. We don't know. I feel better about what they can do with Camario in there because I don't see him tightening up and trying to make always the safe play and not being aggressive there. But we won't know. We don't know how the offensive line will protect when it's down to, okay, it's that, you know, one of those mid-range games, third and four. run or pass, whatever. Can we know when South Carolina is going to attack with their good defensive players? Can we make the offense happen? We're about to find out, because I really see this game. It's interesting, too. You look at the polling yesterday, neither South Carolina nor State made the top 25, but in the also receiving votes, they're right next to each other in both polls. One ahead, one poll, one ahead the other poll. I know South Carolina opened as a 7.5-point favorite, and now that line is already sinking fast in that direction, too, because I think it's just going to be an awesome kind of shootout there, maybe not

0: on the scoreboard so much as punch counterpunch there, matching strategies. Jeff Lebby, who's still learning, and again, I praise his play calling, but he's still about to get his first true test this season as a head coach in SEC play against Shane Beamer, who a good friend of mine. I love the guy and his family, but he's feeling the heat in South Carolina as well. He knows this is probably a much more must-win for South Carolina than it is for Mississippi State, strange as it may sound there. So let's see how both these teams handle the pressure. Bulldogs have an SEC road trip, South Carolina with a must-win home game. Whoever cracks first, the other team is going to come out with a 1-0 SEC record and really be springboarding into the rest of their season.
1: All of that insight, and he gives me a warm fuzzy with a Don Smith reference. It's only David Murray you're going to get it from, folks. 247. Brother, I appreciate your time. Thank you.
0: You know, you talk about Don Smith. I've always said there are players who are born out of time. If Don Smith had come along in, say, 2012 or so, we'd never heard of Dak Prescott because Don Smith was that much better. And we can say that for great running backs, receivers. You think of all the great players we've seen, Chuck, that had they been in a different era, whether it's running backs going back to the 70s or wide receivers now in the teens and 20s. But that's the funny thing about football, and only we old dogs know what the SEC once had on those teams.
1: Oh, yeah, gosh. And it's one of those things also, and I always say this. In fact, I was talking before you came on, quarterbacks, the numbers are always just indicators. You go look at somebody like Don Smith, his numbers don't even tell you like 30% of the story of him. So just a legendary figure. And I always appreciate you dropping one of those in, David.
0: All right, Chuck. Good to talk to you and Heath.
1: All right. David Murray again, Gene's Page, 247. He was quarterback in the mid-80s. Wound up playing. He was a running back in the NFL for the Buccaneers. Tough guy. And here's what you could still do as late as... you could do this some in the 90s still. You could, in the 80s, in the SEC, you could still treat SEC, like an SEC program, you could treat that like Friday night high school. Chuck, what do you mean? You've heard me say it 1,000 times, and it's always the right way to do it. If you have a player on your high school roster who's an SEC recruit, if he's less than about 245, he needs to be the quarterback. And if he's not the quarterback, he needs to be the tailback. It's simple. Put the ball on his hands, and we're going that way. That was sort of the philosophy. In 1986, for instance, with Don Smith, it was, again, that's 4 decades ago, and it was still a Friday night mentality. He's a guy that was good enough to play in the NFL for probably 5-6 seasons as a running back, and he was playing quarterback on Friday nights. No, he was playing quarterback on Saturday afternoons because you could still, as late as 86, you absolutely could still just take the best player on the team, put the ball on his hands, he'll do stuff. In fact, you know what? I'll cap that. When did Hines Ward leave Georgia? Was that like a 97-ish, 98 thing? Because for 4 years, Hines was the best quarterback at Georgia, the best running back at Georgia. He was the best receiver at Georgia. He was the best blocker at Georgia. Like, Hines Ward, do it all. And that was a high school philosophy. In fact, I've coached against Hines in high school. I was coaching defense against, I was watching tape. He played at a place called Forest Park. Side of his helmet, it was a silver helmet. It said The Park. And I told the head coach, I came back after 5 minutes. He's like, are you done? I was like, I don't know that they're running plays. He's like, what do you mean? He's like, well, they have this guy, Hines Ward, and they snap the ball to him. And then he kind of makes things happen. He's like, well, that's not even a play call. I was like, well, I know they're calling plays, but I think what happens is they snap it to him, and then he's better than everybody. That was something you could still do in college in the 80s and 90s. It's a little different now, I think. But it literally was the same philosophy. Oh, we've got a stud. We'll put him a quarterback. We'll run some stuff. Always appreciate David Murray. Like I say, if you look at Don Smith's stats, it won't tell 30% of it. Just an unbelievable player way back in the day. All right, short break, and we will continue. Me and Heath.
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4: Wiggins was the co-offensive coordinator with Colin Klein over the last 2 years. Reed off the play action. Where's it going? Whoa! And he's going to Kramer for the score. 33-yard strike as Arizona State lost one of the best wide receivers in the game.
5: Texas A&M 48, Arizona State 20. Is there any way to convince people when we give them that score and you give them the big touchdown? Craver, he had a 33-yard touchdown score there, and he's a stud. And Bussey had his moments, and Isaiah Horton had his. My guy, Jamarion Morrow, like, it was a really impressive outing. If you deemed other games more important, and maybe you hadn't really drilled down on this, I wonder if it's possible for folks to believe. Texas A&M 48, Arizona State 20. Woo, they whooped them. They got pushed, folks. They got pushed. I don't know what else Mark Stoops got right or wrong. He got Cutter Bowley right. Cutter Bowley can let fly, man. And it was not a perfect day. He was on the road, that environment, that defense, and he's supposed to overcome that. He's trying to get to the playoffs as well. Cutter Bowley's a ball player. I like him a lot. That was a really good win for Texas A&M and Elko against a different type of opponent. And, I mean, like Kenny Dillingham, he's going to pressure you. He's going to stress you in a unique way. And, boy, did they. It was, folks, when I say you look at the final score there. Well, they beat them by four touchdowns. Yeah, they outscored them by 24 in the fourth quarter. It was 24-20 in the fourth quarter. And then Texas A&M went on a scoring spree. 24-20 starting the fourth quarter. When I say a different kind of like boxers do this all the time. You go back and look at, you know, who won a Sugar Ray Leonard's, like, decades ago, Sugar Ray Leonard. One of his first fights was against Floyd Mayweather Sr. Why? Because he had speed. He had fought another guy who was about durability, endurance, going to 15 rounds. You would always set up your boxers when they would first turn pro against different caliber and different techniques and different skills, because you wanted your team test, or you wanted your boxer tested in all of these different ways. Well, that was a test, and buddy, you passed it. Middle of the day, flinging it around like that. Actually, literally middle of the day. It was the early kick, and Arizona State, you got pressured, and they hit some. They made plays, and you still only gave up 20. And you took the ball away, and you made Dillingham say, all right, well, we maybe need to calm down the pass, the play calling a little bit. When it's supposed to be risk-reward. When it's just reward, they keep on throwing it. You made it risk-reward. Like I said, including multiple turnovers. So it was just a really, real. That's a much better win than just on the crawl, 48-20, than it looks like. What's up, Heath?
6: Chuck, one game that I don't think a lot of people pay much attention to on Saturday night, I don't blame them unless they were Clemson fans, is Clemson-Georgia Southern. And a weather delay, it wasn't going to be the most prominent game of the night, to say the least, anyway. Then you have a weather delay. Game didn't end till I think, around 1 in the morning, Clemson time, is when it actually wrapped up. But it was still a really relevant game. Chuck, there is a very good chance Clemson is bad. I mean, genuinely bad. Not just, oh, they aren't in LSU's class. They may be bad. They have now, through two games of football this year, scored a total of two touchdowns. 22-7 was the final score against Georgia Southern. They had to pull Christopher Fazina during elbow. The first half because, yeah. As it turns out, he's got an elbow injury on his non-throwing arm that's going to keep him out this week. But Dabo Swinney has acknowledged they were just going ahead and making the move to Tate Reynolds anyway. Like, Reynolds would have started this week even if Christopher Fazina had not gotten injured. Tate Reynolds in this game. Again, this is against Georgia Southern. This is not supposed to be anywhere close to

0: similar athletic ability on any level. Tyrone, 16 of 27 for 178, no touchdowns, no picks, 6.6 yards per attempt.
1: Just a guy.
0: I mean, that's far from special. Well, what about his legs? 14 for 38. He's never played.
1: Yeah.
0: That's not a guy who's making plays with his legs and changing the game either.
1: And he may grow into that, but he's played two games.
0: No, certainly this is not to rip Tate Reynolds, but when the comparison's been made in the past about, well, you know, you can't hold Trevor Lawrence back, there is nothing so far that says that Tate Reynolds is that level of just impact player that you got to get on the field. It's more about Christopher Fazina is not the guy that Dabo chose to say, I'm not going to bring in a transfer. I'm going to stick with my guy who's been in the system. He himself is acknowledging he had planned to move on from him after two games to this freshman. Well, if you're planning on moving on to the freshman, man, the freshman better be pretty special. If you're planning on having a successful year with a true freshman in college football.
1: And I have no problem. If you have a stud, if you have a future NFL player and you can retain him on your roster, knock yourself out. Fantastic. Absolutely do it. They've got a couple of NFL receivers that they ain't taking advantage of, like they're not using, and those guys aren't free. So just understand that whoever's playing quarterback, even if it's a true freshman with two games experience and he's got a special running package to him, you've got Wesco and Moore. Those are really, really good receivers, and the freshmen that you want to get involved. It really seems like your best assets are going to be underused.
0: Not only does it seem like they're going to be underused, but it just goes back to, look, you're playing at home. Okay, you want to allow some degree of weather disruption. Maybe that throws you off rhythm. Okay, you were 2 of 14 on third downs against Georgia Southern. You gained 347 yards at home against Georgia Southern. Chuck, Dabo-era Clemson is supposed to gain 347 yards in the first half against Georgia Southern. I mean, look, long season, things can happen. Understood. There, Clemson's over-under before the season in Vegas was 7.5. And right now, I'd say under's looking pretty good.
1: Yeah, and yeah, I guess they still could go the 11-1 that Dabo pitched last week, but there is nothing tangible to rely on that right now at all.
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